0: was killed as 25-year-old First Lieutenant Tyler James Feehan and Private Isabella Gonzalez. She was only 19. The military initially listed another service member as missing, although human remains have been found.
1: Fox's Alex Hogan at the White House. There have been 17 service members killed in the U.S.-Iran conflict, nearly 100 injured, though the Pentagon says 96% of those have returned to active duty. A 42-year-old man under arrest in New York City after authorities say he planned an attack on a federal building where immigration hearings are held.
2: The FBI says Andrew Arabaca, a U.S. Army veteran, is responsible for this anti-ICE attack that started with fireworks, then went to a pellet gun, and ended with a fire at the entrance to the federal building. Federal investigators say he's an anti-American, anti-government extremist, and he carried a manifesto along with two axes, a hammer, a machete, and three knives.
1: Fox's Nate Foy in Lower Manhattan. The building has become a focal point for demonstrations against the Trump administration's immigration policies. Five people have died on a river in the Columbus suburb of Powell, Ohio, after several of them went into the water to help another person who was struggling to swim. This coming 2 days after five people were killed in a flash flood in southern Utah. 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
1: NORAD scrambling fighter jets after several aircraft violated restricted airspace in New Jersey.
5: F-16 fighter jets intercepting multiple aircraft violating temporary flight restriction airspace over Bedminster and East Rutherford in New Jersey, according to the North American Aerospace Defense Command. This taking place Sunday when NORAD reported more than 10 general aviation aircraft entered the off-limits restricted airspace, including three that NORAD said it had to intercept. The Trump National Golf Club at Bedminster is where the president stayed over the weekend for the World Cup final, which was played in East Rutherford. NORAD aircraft used flares to get the pilots' attention in two of those incidents, adding the flares posed no danger to people on the ground. All the aircraft were safely escorted out of the area by NORAD aircraft. CJ Papa, Fox News.
1: Forecasters say a tropical depression nearing the northern Gulf Coast is expected to strengthen, and they say rain could trigger flooding and winds capable of downing trees and power lines in several states. Costco gas is so popular, the Wall Street Journal reports the company is building standalone gas stations.
6: The warehouse chain is opening a handful of standalone gas stations a mile or two away from its store parking lots. It already opened one in Southern California and is planning a second for Honolulu. Members have complained about busy gas stations and want bigger parking lots at Costco. The company also sees it as a way to increase sales and membership. Costco usually sells gas at a discount to the prices of its regional competitors to attract business to its stores and build memberships. The standalone stations will have the same discounted price.
1: Fox's Jenny Casola on Wall Street. Stocks drifted lower as AI stocks trimmed some of their sharp recent losses. The Dow lost 307, the NASDAQ off 12 points, the S&P minus 14. I'm Lisa LaSera. This is Fox News.
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8: From 20 Minute Live, I'm meteorologist Michael Morinelli. Wildfire smoke lingers through the rest of this afternoon, but with some rain showers arriving later tonight, that smoke will move on the way out. There still could be a light haze, but air quality expected to be much better through the rest of the week after today. I'm meteorologist Michael Morinelli on WoWo 92.3 FM and 1190 AM.
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0: But will we get from the regime? Will we get compliance, self-control? It will decide that, okay, we're not going to destroy the rest of the world. Okay. We're not worried about the 12th Imam showing up. Okay. Allah didn't really tell us to destroy all these Westerners. I don't think so.
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0: Trump's Republican allies in Congress keep pushing the SAVE Act, the most devious voter suppression legislation Trump has ever dreamed up.
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4: 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Coming up next, our final news roundup and information overload hour.
6: All right, news roundup and information overload hour. Here's our toll free telephone number. You want to be a part of the program this Monday? It's 800-941-SEAN if you want to join us. Look, the issue of the SAVE Act, I know we have talked about it a lot, a real lot. It looks like they, and by the way, this was Senator Lindsey Graham's, you know, working with the president that got us to this point, that they feel they can use the Reconciliation Act to actually get this thing passed. I know people would have preferred to pass it the old fashioned way, old school, forcing, you know, people to stay in session and not take vacation. When you really look at it, I mean, look, to be blunt, and maybe it's a good thing in the end, but the Congress, the House, the Senate, they don't really work a lot. The U.S. Senate has been in session about 79 days or 40% of the time so far this year, not exactly crushing it and working hard like so many of you do. But maybe in the end that saves us money because they're not picking our pocket and raising our taxes or messing things up. Anyways, so the president obviously has made this an issue front and center. The SAVE Act simply insists that people have proof of citizenship and voter ID. That's all he's asking for. Here's the president calling for Congress to pass the SAVE Act during the speech that he gave on Thursday night.
7: But most importantly, addressing this crisis of election security demands that Congress must pass the Save America Act. How easy is that to do unless you want to cheat? The only reason you wouldn't do it is you want to cheat because your policies are so bad and your candidates are so pathetic that you can't get away or can't get elected any other way. This landmark bill requires that all voters must show photo voter ID. How simple is that?
6: Now, I'm not sure why, but the Vice President, J.D. Vance, was on CBS News on Thursday saying, well, there's not enough time for the SAVE Act to be implemented for the midterms. Actually, there is enough time if it gets done soon. I believe the deadline, the drop dead date, is August the 3rd, maybe August the 2nd. But he said the SAVE Act is about saving future elections. I'd like to save this one personally myself. Listen.
8: You mentioned that the administration's top priority right now is passing the Save America Act. Even if it were passed tomorrow, there's not enough time for it to be implemented before voting starts for the November midterm elections.
9: So you're right. You know, the elections, in some ways, the process is already getting started for 2026. But you don't pass a piece of legislation because you think you're going to immediately benefit from it. You pass a piece of legislation because you think the American people are going to benefit from it over the long haul. We have to do it. Save America is not mainly about 2026, to your question. It's actually about saving America's elections well into the future.

0: Now, the Secretary for Homeland Security, Mark Wayne Mullins, has weighed in and said that Senator Thune had a difficult task of getting the votes for the SAVE Act. Well, we know that because we've been chronicling that, but let's listen into what he said.
1: I think the SAVE Act should be passed tomorrow. I think it should have already been passed. There's no excuse for it not being passed. However, he has a vote problem. There's a number. Leader Thune supports the SAVE Act. He voted for the SAVE Act when it came up during the Votorama. Except everybody controls their own card. And even, I think the last time the vote came up, there was 49 that voted. Even if we did away with the filibuster, it'd still require 51. So Leader Thune is working hard on that, but he's got a very, very difficult task ahead.
0: All right, joining us now for his take on all of this, Senator Rick Scott from my free state of Florida, now working with fellow senators to save the Save America Act. Senator, great to have you back. So, look, there's been a long working dream plan that Republicans would institute a filibuster. It'd be a talking filibuster. It would go on for whatever length of time that it took. The Senate wouldn't be allowed to leave session or close out a session. They've only been there about 79 days in a year. Sometimes that may be a good thing when they work less, but not in this case. Because, as I just said, you know, it's about proof of citizenship. The president said that they've identified in the intel community, and he's released documents, and people want to look at them and decide for themselves. That shows 250,000 illegal immigrants are registered to vote. I think that should be a basic principle when it comes to election integrity. It would also require voter ID. I don't know why anybody would ever be against that. Democrats are against that. Now, the new way that Republicans feel that this can get across the finish line is through the reconciliation process. Does it matter to you how it is passed?
2: Well, whatever we can get done, we need to get done. So, but let's look at the difference. In reconciliation, which is it's a vehicle that only takes Republican votes, the only thing you can do is budgetary items. So all we could actually do in that, we can't mandate voter ID, which is what the Save America Act, we can't mandate that you can't vote unless you can prove you're a U.S. citizen. You can't register to vote unless you're a U.S. citizen. All we can do is put carrots out there. We can say, hey, states, if you implement this, we'll give you some money. So we can give them money to make sure in their state they've implemented voter ID, in their state they've implemented that you can't register to vote unless you're American, you prove your American citizenship. So that's the difference. The Save America Act is a mandate. You have to have voter ID. You have to show your American citizen registered vote. A reconciliation, which only takes Republican votes, 50 votes, would just be, we give the state some money if they do it. So it's way better, and it's very, very, very important to get the Save America Act done. Now, the way to get it done is it's actually two ways. We can actually just get rid of the filibuster. The filibuster is only to stop debate. It never takes 60 votes to pass a bill. We have the votes to pass the Save America Act. So we do have those votes, but we don't have votes to get to 60. So what we do is we either get rid of the filibuster or we say, okay, we're going to really enforce the filibuster where you have to talk. Right now we have filibusters, but we don't have to talk. The Civil Rights Act, which the Democrats blocked back in the 60s, that was passed when they did the filibuster and they said, okay, Johnson was the leader of the Senate then. And he said, you guys can talk, but at the end of the talk, we're voting. And so, I guess it was Mansfield was the leader then.
0: So that. All right. So does it seem to you that I guess all of this has to be done? My understanding is the final date on that would be August the 3rd. Do you believe that that will get done in that period of time?
2: Well, let's remember, we can stay here all through August and vote on this. Okay. So it would be every day before every day makes it easier to implement in this election. But reality is we can try to take care of this year's election also, but we're going to do that for the future too. So my belief is we ought to be starting this week. We ought to stay here. Let's just stay here over the weekend until we get all this done. We come in on Mondays. We live

0: on Thursdays. We're not doing what Americans do. You know, most Americans work 5 days a week, and I'm a business guy. Most business guys, we work 7 days a week. We ought to act like that. Let's act like business people and say this is really important. And by the way, you know, Sean, Republicans, Democrats, and Independents want this. The only Democrats that don't want it are the elected Democrats up here. They're the ones that don't want it. So,
1: well, it's an 85-15 issue, in some cases 90-10, isn't it?
0: Yeah. I mean, the American public knows. You saw what the president came out with his press conference. I mean, it's scary, you know, about our elections. You saw what happened to Spencer Pratt, where they paid, you know, he has showed evidence that people were paid on Skid Row to vote for Karen Bass. So, you know, this stuff is going on. So if you don't want to pass this, that means you want cheating. This is not going to disenfranchise anybody. It's going to make sure your vote doesn't get diluted. So who's not going to disenfranchise? It's not going to disenfranchise American citizens that are willing to show their ID to vote, which they should. You show your ID to do everything else in life. Show your ID to do this.
1: You can't even get a nicotine pouch without an ID.
0: Right.
1: You can't get a six-pack of beer or a bottle of wine without an ID. You can't get on a plane without an ID. I mean, you know, don't leave home without it because you're going to need it at some point. You can't drive a car, and God help you if you don't have your license with you, right? I mean, these are basic things that we all live with.
0: Go to the doctor's office. All sorts of, almost anything you do, you have to have your ID. And so, the country of Colombia just had election. I mean, they have retinal, they scan your face before you even walk into the voting area. And then you have to show ID. What are we doing? If you don't want to have a secure election, then you want fraud. You know you can't win. Now, Democrats, you know, the Democrats are all socialists now, so they shouldn't win. Their ideas can't win, so they only can win through fraud. So this makes you mad that we're even having to fight over this. And so we need to stay up here every day until this gets done. It's the most important thing we can do right now.
1: All right, quick break. More with Florida Senator Rick Scott on the other side. Your call's also coming up, 800-941-SEAN, this Monday as we continue.
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0: continue with my senator, Florida Senator from the free state of Florida. Rick Scott is with us. So explain why the majority leader has not been willing to do it up to this point. I mean, to be honest, the Senate's been in session only 79 days this year. You know, there's a part of me that would prefer that you guys work 2 weeks a year and go home, because then that's less damage you can do in the process. And I'm being somewhat facetious, but the reality is it's not like y'all working that hard that you can't spend a couple of weekends on something of great importance, like ensuring integrity in elections. Look, I want things to go a lot further. I want signature verification. I want chain of custody controls. I want to limit mail-in ballots to the people that really need it. I don't want 3 months of early voting because so many things can happen before an election, i.e. George W. Bush and a DUI being revealed the weekend before an election. You know, that new information can change a lot of people's votes. I would prefer paper ballots myself. That's my own preference. A lot of countries have gone to other options only to return to paper ballots. I want partisan observers in every precinct in the country watching the voting all day, the vote counting all night. I don't think we should wait 30 to 40 days like California to get election results. In our state of Florida, we knew in 2 hours who won the presidential election. It was nuts, you know, watching California.
1: Well, look, being a leader's hard because he's got to bring people together. So where we are right now is he doesn't have enough Republican votes to get rid of the filibuster. So what I would do is let's make people talk. Okay, so let's make them then stand up there and talk day in and day out and.

0: Let's stay on it and show people this is what we are fighters. Republicans, we are the fighters. We're going to secure the election. We're going to do the things the American public.
1: Well, are they really fighting when they go home every weekend?
0: I
1: don't think you want to say it, but the answer is no.
0: No, no. I mean, so no, our first vote today will be at 5:30. And then we will leave on Thursday at 1:45. And by the way, you know, the House and Senate, we're only going to be in session together. This is our last week that we're going to be in session together until September 14th. On top of that, the government's going to get shut down September 30 again because Democrats have said they're going to do it. So we have to stay here, get the Save America Act passed, and we have to stay here to figure out how to get government funding. We don't have a choice. The Democrats are blocking everything. We have to force them to do the right thing. Think about this. Clarence Thomas, I think, got 52 votes, right? Because what happened is then in the filibuster, the way it worked, it's supposed to work up here, is they talked, and they finally said, we're done talking, we're going to vote. He got 52 votes. Right, Save America Act. We have the 50 votes to pass the Save America Act, so we need to do that. But does everybody like working 5 days a week or 7 days a week? No. But we work. I worked my butt off to get this job. I want to get this stuff done. I'm a business guy. This is what I promised the people back in Florida. I'm busting my butt to get it done.
1: I don't even know what it would be like to have a 4 day work week, to be honest with you, or, you know, even to do one show, never mind three. I just, you know, I don't understand a lack of work ethic. It's so ingrained in the American people. It's all that I know, and it's all that I've known my whole life. But I appreciate you doing what you're doing and the others that are supporting you. I hope they get this done. We do have a deadline approaching for ballots to be printed and made up in every state. I believe it's August the 3rd, if I'm not mistaken. Yeah. And we hope you'll keep us updated on it. Florida Senator, my Senator Rick Scott, keep up the good work. Please keep us updated.
0: Thanks, Sean.
1: All right, my friend. 800-941-SEAN, our number. You want to be a part of the program. It is not a secret that the checkout lines, for a lot of Americans, it's been tough. No doubt about it. And, you know, we're still suffering the Biden-Harris economic hangover. 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
5: News. I'm John Saucier. The U.S. military announcing the deaths of four U.S. service members in Iranian attacks over the weekend, including one who died during a controlled detonation of a downed drone. Senate Minority Leader Chuck Schumer condemns President Trump for ordering strikes on Iran in the first place.
6: This

0: Carnage is the bitter fruit of Trump's labor in Iran. Every second Trump prolongs his war is another second the lives of our men and women in uniform are in danger.
1: The president says Iran will pay many times over for each U.S. soldier that's killed. Primary elections continue around the country. Democratic Socialists of America hoping to notch more wins. Senate Majority Leader John Thune criticizes recent progressive victories.
2: So what's next? Will the Democrat Party adopt the platform of the Democrat Socialists of America?
1: House Minority Leader Hakeem Jeffries says the progressive victories won't alter their legislative focus. 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
4: From 21 Alive, I'm meteorologist Michael Morinelli. Wildfire smoke lingers through the rest of this afternoon, but with some rain showers arriving later tonight, that smoke will move on the way out. There still could be a light haze, but air quality expected to be much better through the rest of the week after today. I'm meteorologist Michael Morinelli on WoWoW 92.3 FM and 1190 AM.
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9: 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This is something that really surprised me. According to Folds of Honor, roughly 25% of military families experience food insecurity. Think about that. Families who have sacrificed so much for our freedom sometimes struggle to put food on the table. 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
12: All right, 25 now till the top of the hour. 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And we're a Sig Sauer family. 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Linda owns the P365 Rose Special Edition. 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Linda, I never thought that Bill Maher would emerge as a voice of sanity in the Democratic Party, but that's what's happening. This is him this weekend pointing out Democrats are cowardly, admitting that he lost fans 10 years ago because he wouldn't support crazy. Here's what he said.
13: Democrats are cowardly.
14: Yeah,
13: they're cowardly. Their party is being taken over now by, you know, every day I hear about a new very radical. I feel very good about like 10, whenever years ago, like I did lose fans because, you know, I wasn't going to go along with some of this crazy stuff on the left, too. I didn't change really on what I thought about the right, but just I can't sit and just not notice stuff, which people seem to want to do because it's all about my team or your team. But, you know, there's some crazy stuff, you know, when we're cheering for the Intifada. I'm out.
12: Now, if it couldn't get any better than that, this is Bill Maher saying he could actually vote, for example, for J.D. Vance because the Democratic Socialists of America supporters are really communists and they have nutty ideas. Here's what he said.
13: 2028 is a different story because by then, this wing of the party, this new wing with all the energy, and it's not just a few people anymore. Every day I read about a new person in some Colorado and Wisconsin, somebody who is saying some variation of not defund the police, abolish the police, no prisons, no police. Like, what world do they think we could possibly live in under these conditions? It's just a level of nutty that I'm so glad that whenever it was, I was like, no, I'm not going along because this is where it ends.
14: Could you see yourself voting for J.D. Vance?
13: Yes. If this is the Democratic side, yes.
12: Then he absolutely ripped into artists that are ditching the Kennedy Center performances just because of the Trump name flap. And I guess he was recently honored there. And here's what he said on that.
14: As I understand it, everybody that you asked to participate said yes.
13: Yes.
14: Because you've seen all these people that once he took over the Kennedy Center refused to be there, dropped out of performances.
13: That's so stupid. First of all, you're just giving him the victory. He doesn't own the Kennedy Center. He doesn't own comedy. Mm-hmm. This, you know, life goes on. That's the message I would send. I've always watched the Kennedy Center honors. This is kind of like that, but for one guy.
14: Yeah.
13: It's the same thing. You're up in the box, you know. It's awesome. It's great, and it's rare, and it's America. And he doesn't own that either, you know. So, like, the idea that you people who just let him ruin everything.
12: Look, Bill Maher is, you know what he is? He's an old-school Democrat that is not changing. He's not, Linda, he's not embracing the crazy. That's all
9: he's not.
12: This is. You know, it's like Stephen A. is an old. If Democrats wanted to win, you know, the first person

0: I'd point them to listen to would be Stephen A., our friend. You know, Marr would be right up there, believe it or not, in my view.
1: No, I agree with you now, 100%.
0: Now, do I think Marr really deep down hates people like me and people that like Trump? Yeah, I do. However, you know, I really don't have a problem with old school Democrats, but I do have a problem with open borders, defund the police, you know, redistribution, socialism, you know, cradle to grave, womb to the tomb, you know, insanity. And that's what this party has emerged into with only one congressional critic, and that being John Fetterman. Now they got Bill Maher saying this is nuts. And I don't think the others have any courage to say it. That's a problem.
1: Not only do they not have the courage, but the problem is that, this is my opinion right now, whether they're Republicans or Democrats.
0: All right, hold on. We have a listener alert. Linda's opinion. It might go off the rails.
2: This is a station warning. Linda's opinion may go off the rails.
1: I guarantee most of the audience probably agrees with me. There are so many bad people on both sides of the aisle. There are so many Republicans I'd like to take outside and talk to just for a minute and say, no, really, what's going on? Like, who paid you? I don't understand what you're doing. And that's how I kind of feel about a lot of these Democrats. They have such a desire to stay in the good graces of people that already hate them and are never going to like them and are never going to accept them. It's kind of like what we saw with Hochul and Mamdani. And Hochul kowtowed to everything that he wanted. I'm like, you're such a moron. He's never going to do anything for you. And guess what? He hasn't. That wasn't a mystery to anybody else. I don't know why
0: Now he's thinking of trying to, you know, arrest Bibi Netanyahu based on the International Criminal Court, which the U.S. doesn't even recognize. Israel does not recognize if Bibi dares to show up at the U.N. in New York. And by the way, he has no authority, statutory authority, to do anything. So Bibi can go all he wants and they can't touch him.
1: He's a mayor. He's barely a mayor.
0: He's not my mayor.
1: He's not your mayor.
0: You left.
1: But I'm saying, like, you're just a mayor. No offense, bro, but, like, you don't have the power of the International Court. Take it easy. Take a seat. Maybe figure out how to get everybody to stop shoving people in front of subways. Maybe work on that. That should be your focus.
0: They lost $11 billion in wealth last week because they have chased everybody out. They've left and they're taking their money with them. And that's not going to change.
1: It is not going to change.
0: Anyway, let's get to our busy phones. 800-941-SHAWN, our number if you want to be a part of the program. All right, let's get to our phones. Our friend Don in Lake Ronkonkoma. Don, how are you? Longtime friend of the show. Welcome aboard, sir. Glad you're with us.
3: Always an honor to speak with you, Sean. Last week I escaped the smoke-filled skies of Long Island and went down to Florida and visited with my family and had a nice cruise down there. So it was really nice to get away. But I also got away from... didn't know what was going on in the news. I know you were gone for a week before that. So I had a question for you that goes back over 2 weeks. And I was wondering, what was your biggest surprise while you were covering that 4th of July celebration? You were at Mount Rushmore in Washington, D.C.?
0: I'll tell you, it just, you know, I've done a lot of things in the course of my life and career, Don, that just blow me away, that are impressive and I'm honored to be a part of.
3: And I've been with
0: you know... Look, I mean, for a state that has under a million in population, South Dakota, and to have, you know, millions of people visit Mount Rushmore every year, and to see how incredible, you know, these carvings are and to learn how they did it. They used a lot of dynamite to do it and to make it look as spectacular as they did, not have a single person die in the process of it. It's kind of like the Empire State Building was built in 13 months and they did have people die. It is a sight to see. And if you've never taken your kids, I highly recommend it. And when I went to the

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8: Targets in Iran. I'm Lisa Lacera, Fox News. U.S. Central Command says it's launching another round of attacks in an effort to force Tehran to open the Strait of Hormuz.
9: CENTCOM confirming more U.S. strikes tonight, the 10th night in a row. Some of those targeting command and control centers in Iran, others targeting sites where Iranian missiles and drones are being launched from. Those U.S. attacks come in the wake of an Iranian ballistic missile attack in Jordan.
8: Fox's Steve Harrigan in Tel Aviv. Those attacks killed 3 American servicemen. Members, the White House says President Trump will attend the dignified transfer of the remains at Dover Air Force Base in Delaware tomorrow evening. The Trump administration slapping 50% tariffs on most Canadian imports.
10: The tariffs are being levied under the 1930 Trade Act. Several Democrats proposed repealing part of that law amid concerns of an escalating trade war. The new tariffs would not apply to energy products, fish, and critical minerals, but will be imposed on products previously shielded from import taxes in the USMCA trade deal negotiated during the president's first term.
8: Fox's Jared Halpern at the White House. Despite a faulty test result, the FDA says it remains focused on lettuce from Taylor Farms as the source of multi-state outbreak of an intestinal parasite.
11: The Food and Drug Administration tested a sample of lettuce from Taylor Farms not involved in the company's recall and said it found cyclospora, but later revealed it was a false positive and no products from the supplier have tested positive for the parasite. However, the FDA says its traceback investigation and the outbreak data continue to converge on shredded iceberg lettuce from Taylor Farms locations in central Mexico. The supplier has recalled 25 shredded lettuce and salad mix products.
8: Fox's Kristen Goodwin. Forecasters say Tropical Storm Bertha has formed in the Gulf off the Florida Panhandle. 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
2: The Justice Department says it's launched an investigation into whether some Harvard University financial aid programs were discriminatory, claiming they excluded American citizens. The Tate brothers will remain in federal lockup in Florida as courts debate whether or not to grant the UK's extradition request.
3: Andrew and Tristan Tate will remain in federal custody as per a U.S. magistrate judge in Miami. The brothers were apprehended pursuant to charges against them for rape and sex trafficking in the United Kingdom. Their lawyer, Joseph McBride, says the brothers are innocent and shouldn't be sent to the UK.
4: They've never done nothing wrong. They shouldn't be extradited for crimes they did not commit.
3: The brothers, who have a lengthy career as social media influencers, are often criticized for discussing harming women. They often apply the term misogynist to themselves. In Miami, Evan Brown, Fox News.
2: British prosecutors have charged a 28-year-old man with murder in the death of former politician and reality TV contestant Ann Widdecombe. Joshua Carey was charged after being held for more than a week by police. Police say they believe Widdecombe was attacked July 8th. Her body was discovered after she failed to appear for a scheduled TV interview. Retailers may soon be getting some help as they try to navigate the penny shortage.
5: It passed the House. Now the bipartisan Common Sense Act needs to pass the Senate and be signed into law before it can take effect. The legislation formally ends the production of the penny, which the U.S. already stopped minting some 8 months ago, and addresses how retailers should give cash customers change when they don't have any pennies. The act would give businesses the option to round cash transactions to the nearest nickel, with a 32-cent transaction, for instance, becoming 30 cents, while a 33-cent item gets bumped to 35 cents. There's currently no Senate vote scheduled.
2: Fox's Lillian Wu. I'm Lisa LaSera. This is Fox News.
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6: From 21 Alive, I'm meteorologist Michael Morinelli. Wildfire smoke lingers through the rest of this afternoon, but with some rain showers arriving later tonight, that smoke will move on the way out. There still could be a light haze, but air quality expected to be much better through the rest of the week after today. I'm meteorologist Michael Morinelli on WoWoW 92.3 FM and 1190 AM.
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America. Mark Levin here. Our number, 877-381-3811. 877-381-3811. Well, there have been more casualties from the Iranian regime with their ballistic missiles. Ladies and gentlemen, this regime needs to be destroyed. There can't be any more timeouts, negotiations, back and forth and back and forth and back and forth. That's not the nature of this enemy. Nature of this enemy is to string things out, to go back and forth and back and forth as they rebuild. They don't need to rebuild everything. They just need to rebuild enough. They're trying to play out for the next 2.5 years this war scenario to outlast the length of the Trump administration. They're also trying to play out even a shorter term project, which is through the midterm elections, where the Democrats have said that they will impeach the president over this war. And so they know that domestically it could get a little bit more complicated and difficult. And they know this from our media. They know this from the Democrats. They know this from the woke Reich isolationists. And they hear them. And these entities and these people give them aid and comfort and give them a reason to fight on. The president will make a decision whether to extend the wartime activities, that is, to broaden them. My own view is, I don't know what we're waiting for. Let's get this over with, and I'm not kidding. If there's some issue out there, lack of munitions and so forth, okay, but I don't think that's the case. And until we begin to arm the Iranian people, as you know, this has been a campaign I've been leading now for 2.5 months, because I know it would work. And until we stop sidelining the state of Israel, because that's what the Arabs want and that's what Turkey wants, rather than listening to them, they got an enormous firepower themselves. We're not going to defeat this enemy. We will defeat aspects of it, but we will not destroy it once and for all. And yes, it can be destroyed once and for all. If we have generals who don't believe it can be, they need to be fired and replaced, as Lincoln replaced generals and FDR replaced generals. And if we have intelligence service senior officials who do not believe that we should arm what is an incredible resource, millions and millions of people want to be liberated in Iran, then they should be removed and replaced as well. We need people who can get things done and who will get things done. This is my view. Ultimately, this is going to have to be done or the enemy's going to win. Their survival is a win. And this enemy is not fearful of mutual assured destruction. It seeks a catastrophic confrontation with the West and the United States, us. It seeks death on its own terms, because it believes they do, that they will be rewarded. That they will be rewarded by Allah. To know this enemy is to know that you cannot claim victory unless there's an actual victory. And that it is not enough to destroy their military, even though that's crucially important. That, in fact, the regime needs to be obliterated. And there are powerful tools on the table that we have not yet used, in my opinion. And I've talked about this for a long time. I've talked about it here and on television. And that is the truth. We're hearing two different things tonight. The president will make a decision on whether to, quote-unquote, expand the war effort,

0: or another 10-day ceasefire that is being urged upon him by the envoys, as well as Qatar. Qatar is a double-dealing, backstabbing enemy that is literally close to the Iranian regime and the Turkey regime. And as you know, they're the number one funder of terrorism in our own country and propaganda. And you can tell because the woke right podcasters and their ilk and their politicians never, ever criticize Qatar. They don't even bring up Qatar, do they? Although there's a scandal, apparently, that is soon in the works. We'll see. So mediators, that would be Qatar, proposing a 10-day ceasefire to revive the Iranian-U.S. interim deal. Senior Iranian officials tell Reuters. Am I the only one who's sick of this? If it's true, being reported, am I the only one who tires of this? We Americans want victory. Victory is good politics, but more than that, it's good for the country. We'll have an enemy that's finally destroyed, finally out of the way, where it can't kill any more Americans, both Americans in the military and American citizens. That's very, very important. So we will see. As of now, apparently more bombing has started. Night number 10, as they like to count, the media. I just hope we're hitting sites that really matter, and apparently we're hitting some that really do matter. Because it is legitimate for people to wonder, with all this bombing and all these munitions and over all this time, how are they able to still stand and to fire anything back? It's time to hit their targets, the most important targets. It's also time to hit dual-use infrastructure. Either we want to win, or we want to claim that we've won. I think this president earnestly wants to win. And I think he earnestly has had enough of this enemy as well. And I also believe the president has wanted to give them every opportunity to pull back. And at every opportunity, he himself has pointed out, they have sabotaged every effort. And the point is, they will sabotage every effort. It's not a matter of moderates versus hardliners. There are no moderates. That's a facade. That's phony. That's fake. So this is where you are. Army's IDs two victims killed in Jordan airbase attack. President has said Iran will pay many times over every time it kills an American. And I think that's very important, too. As Fox News reports, the War Department has identified two active duty Army soldiers killed during an enemy attack at Mufwakh Salty Air Base in Jordan last week. First Lieutenant Tyler James Freeman, 25, of Iwa Beach, Hawaii, and Private Isabella Gonzalez, 19, of Carlton, Texas. They were the first U.S. service members killed since the restart of hostilities amid Iran's violations of the peace agreement. A third U.S. service member's remains are being identified, while another was killed Saturday during a controlled detonation of unexploded ordnance in northern Iraq. So that was a terrible accident, obviously. The president said every time Iran kills an American soldier, they will pay for that killing many times over. On True Social, he said the directive has been passed on to Secretary of War Pete Hegseth, Chairman of the Joint Chiefs of Staff Daniel Kane, and every leader in the military. Every leader in the military. The announcement brought the number of U.S. service members killed since the war to 17. Now, a few of them, if not several of them, died from accidents as well. Just to point that out. The mission has ended operations in Iraq while the U.S. has been consolidating and transitioning its presence in Syria. Let's see. I think that's about all for updating what's going on. We'll be right back.
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Now we have an armed lunatic who set off an incendiary device outside New York City federal headquarters, where the FBI and ICE, among others, have important offices. And, you know, ladies and gentlemen, when you keep calling ICE Nazis and SS and that they're disappearing people and the most horrible things, and you're accusing them of the most horrible things, this is what happens. And the Democrats keep doing this. They keep doing it about Trump. They keep doing it about Republicans. They keep doing it about Netanyahu and Israel. They keep doing it. This is a violent party. It's always been a violent party. It's never embraced Americanism. As the New York Post writes it, a crazed former U.S. Army soldier and National Guardsman lit an incendiary device outside a Manhattan federal building today in an apparent anti-ICE attack, officials and law enforcement sources said. The suspect, identified by sources as 43-year-old Andrew Arabaca, veteran from Poughkeepsie, New York, was being held as a person of interest in the 8:20 a.m. incident outside 26 Federal Plaza after being stopped by a security guard. At approximately 8:20 a.m., an anti-ICE rioter launched fireworks outside of 26 Federal Plaza, grazing a bystander, and poured what is believed to be gasoline on the stairs of the entrance of the building. He lit it on fire and set it on fire. A representative for the Department of Homeland Security told the New York Post. He certainly did. An FPS protective security officer swiftly tackled and detained the agitator, sustaining minor injuries during the incident. I mean, good for these security guards, you know. Officers quickly recovered the individual's bag, which contained what appeared to be two pellet guns and a manifesto with the damn manifestos. Officials didn't immediately reveal what was in the manifesto, although we can guess. No charges have been officially filed, but of course they will be. Arabaca was identified by sources as a person of interest in the incident. Officials said the maniac started a blaze with gasoline and fireworks and so forth. He was pulling a cart with the slogan, "Ice off our streets." And again, you're going to see more of this now. Violence against ICE is up 1,300%. Let me repeat that, 1,300%. While video shared on social media showed the raving suspect hurling fireworks into the flames right outside the building front entrance, with one exploding loudly as police tackled him to the ground. Of course, it could have been a whole lot worse, couldn't it? Could have been a whole lot worse. I just worry that the violence that is being encouraged, it really is being encouraged by the Democrat Party and the left and some of the media. What do they think's going to happen when things of this sort are done? This is what happens. This is the kind of response you get, as a matter of fact. And it's very violent out there. Here we have the Tate brothers. I never heard of them before, like a couple years ago. Had you, Mr. Producer? Vaguely, right? And yet they were sort of celebrated by the Tucker Carlson types in the woke right. Did you notice that, Rich? When they came into the United States, they were greeted. They were vetted. They were effectively applauded. Now, these two scumbags were apparently running a slave sex operation, and some have even said child pornography. They're in Miami.

0: They're being detained. Also, Great Britain wants to get a whack at them, too, for what they apparently are accused of doing over there. But I want you to keep something in mind, that these guys were embraced by the likes of Tucker Carlson, among others. And it's repulsive. It's absolutely damnable. And there's very little talk about not the fact that they were detained, but their associations and that sort of thing. And, of course, as you can imagine, they were Jew haters and anti-Semites and so forth. But they were also embraced by some politicians, as a matter of fact. And we're going to dive into that a little bit right now here. This is from Fox News. Tate brothers to remain behind bars for now as UK seeks extradition on rape and trafficking charges. Social media influencers. Listen to this. Social media influencers. Andrew and Tristan Tate will remain behind bars for now after appearing in federal court in Miami today, where they formally began fighting the United Kingdom's bid to extradite the controversial brothers on dozens of charges, including rape and human trafficking. And during the brief hearing, U.S. Magistrate Judge Lauren Lewis informed the brothers they were being held on a provisional arrest warrant from the UK and that extradition proceedings were already underway. The judge later scheduled a status hearing for July 27th. Attorney Joseph McBride told reporters the brothers are innocent. He said he does not expect them to be released. Yeah, I don't see them as innocent either. Judge also explained the proceeding was an extradition matter, not a criminal trial per se. They were arrested in Miami over the weekend. If the British authorities announced 38 additional charges involving four additional alleged victims, Andrew Tate is 39, faces seven additional rape counts, seven, as well as charges related to sex trafficking and indecent images of children. Tristan Tate, 38, faces charges including two rape counts and three counts of arranging or facilitating trafficking for sexual exploitation. These sexual traffickers are the lowest of the lowlives, man. They're the lowest of the lowlives. And these guys were celebrated by the woke right. I'll be right back.
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8: Fox News, I'm Tom Graham. The Pentagon launching another round of strikes against Iran today after the deaths of three U.S. troops in Jordan.
9: Strikes targeting command and control centers in Iran, others targeting sites where Iranian missiles and drones are being launched from. Those U.S. attacks come in the wake of an Iranian ballistic missile attack in Jordan.
8: Fox's Steve Harrigan, another soldier pronounced dead in Iraq on Saturday. New York City Mayor Zohran Mamdani continues to threaten to arrest Israeli Prime Minister Benjamin Netanyahu
10: for war crimes and he's the architect of the genocide against Palestinians in Gaza as Israel's prime minister.
8: Netanyahu is expected to attend the UN General Assembly in New York in September. Tropical storm Bertha forming in the eastern Gulf, becoming the second named storm of the Atlantic hurricane season. System is expected to drench the Florida panhandle and much of the southeastern U.S. America is listening to Fox News.

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1: From 21 Alive, I'm meteorologist Michael Morinelli. Wildfire smoke lingers through the rest of this afternoon, but with some rain showers arriving later tonight, that smoke will move on the way out. There still could be a light haze, but air quality expected to be much better through the rest of the week after today. I'm meteorologist Michael Morinelli on WoWoW 92.3 FM and 1190 AM.
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1: You know, folks, you'll have to gather the information yourselves and draw your own conclusions. But there's a piece here from Substack. Different outlets, liberal, moderate, some conservative. They say after the Tate's arrest, Carlson interviewed Andrew Tate in 2023 and later criticized Romanian authorities, calling the charges transparently political. He stated Andrew Tate is dangerous because he tells men to stand up straight. That's the crime, 2023. He wasn't the only one to speak of that way. We have, let's see here, a guy by the name of Jack Posebiec, who most of you have never heard of before. By the way, I'm not saying they all promoted the guy. I'm just saying how they talked about him. On War Room, Steve Bannon, we know who he is, what a reprobate that is, and former Trump campaign operative Jack Posebiec, this guy's kind of disgusting too, discussed the Tate's arrest within hours of the news breaking. Posebiec claimed that, quote, the global elites want Andrew Tate shut down because he tells young men the truth about masculinity, unquote. Framing Romanian prosecutors as, quote, tools of the global regime, unquote. There you have that. And so forth and so on. But all that aside, the fact of the matter is these guys are pretty disgusting. The Romanian authorities arrested Andrew and Tristan Tate in late 2022 on charges related to human trafficking, rape, organized crime. Quickly became more than a criminal investigation. They write, it became a test of influence across a digital ecosystem known as the Manosphere. I've told you many, many times that the internet is a toxic cesspool, and it truly is a toxic cesspool. It really is. I don't know what this Manosphere stuff is with guys like this. This isn't about manhood. This is about disgusting allegations of the worst kind of behavior. Alex Jones, they say, defended the brothers, saying on InfoWars that the Tates were arrested because they refused to submit to the globalist feminization agenda. He argued the case was evidence of international deep state control. You see, it's kind of the same arguments or mentality from a lot of these guys. I never knew who the Tates were. I don't think we spent much time talking about them, did we, Mr. Producer?

ever. But now this is front and center. Now this is front and center. And I like people making excuses for thugs like this. That's not who we are. You know, I explain every night here, I really do, that we are constitutional conservatives, that we believe in the Judeo-Christian values and belief systems, that we embrace the Enlightenment, that these are moral belief systems that undergird our society. And then you have people out there who embrace Putin, who embrace Qatar, which is a slave state. It's what it is. Putin's a killer. And then they claim the problem's with you and me. We're the problem, but we're not the problem. We're the Tea Party, we're the Reagan Revolution, we're the Trump Revolution. We are the heart and soul of those who believe in this system and believe in this country. So there we have this, the Tate brothers. And these are not conservatives. These are not people to celebrate. These are not people to promote. These are not people to defend. They're the worst of the worst. Has nothing to do with globalization or womanization of men or anything. You know, men stand up and fight this kind of stuff. Defend their wives and daughters and sisters and mothers from these kinds of thugs and belief systems. Yeah. But again, you can dig this stuff up yourself. You don't have to take my word for it. I encourage you to do it. As far as I'm concerned, the vast majority of MAGA, that is conservatives, Tea Party, Republicans, probably don't even know who these two fools are. And even more than that, probably want nothing to do with them for sure. Rolling Stone, which of course is a hideous paper, but nonetheless, Andrew Tate compares himself to Titanic victims in nauseating Tucker Carlson interview. I don't know, has Tucker Carlson spoken about this? I have no idea. Are you aware of it, Mr. Producer? He's probably running as fast as he can away from it. That's my guess. Like all the other morons. Like all the other morons. And they should, I guess. But this is what I have to deal with day in and day out. People with this mindset. That there's something wrong with you and me. When you really look at some of these people, and I'm not comparing them to the Tates, but when you look at them just in their own accord, when you look at a guy like Matt Gaetz, who has a TV show, who's online, who acts like he never did anything wrong, he's trashing people left and right. He's one of the biggest Israel haters out there all of a sudden. Or when you look at a guy like Steve Bannon, who's been in and out of the criminal justice system, and not unfairly. I mean, he's the one who pled guilty to defrauding many of you. And he signed that. And that's a fraud, obviously. He also got a pardon at the federal level by the president on the same, you know, subject matter. And there he is on the war room, running around and shooting spitballs at everybody and making some of the most outrageous statements imaginable. And then you got these Tate brothers, who conduct themselves just in the most grotesque way. Time will tell if they get convicted. But this is several countries that are raising this issue. Several prosecutors from several countries that are raising this issue. Stay away from all these people, America. You got Tucker Carlson now, who sounds like a Marxist Islamist, who trashes our country, who brings in people now from all walks of life, whether they're Marxists or Islamists, who just keep bad-mouthing our country, as he does. Bad-mouthing our president, not disagreeing, bad-mouthing, trashing him. And, you know, his reach, while it is shrinking, and shrinking some more, still, even though much of it is overseas, he gives the wrong impression to the enemy. He gives the wrong impression to populations all over the world. We have to reject this. And most of you do, or you wouldn't be here, quite frankly. Most of you do, you wouldn't be here. All right.
There's so much more that's been

0: going on today. Not all of it good. In fact, most of it not. I want to get to, hold on here. Unfortunately, I am working off my iPhone today because the power plug to my laptop did not join me in as I went from one state to another. So I'm working off my iPhone. The president at Joint Andrews Base yesterday about why we are doing what we're doing with Iran. Cut one, go.
1: This is a far bigger job that we're doing. We were doing a little job of stopping them from having a certain capability. Now we're just ending it. So it's really not the same thing. What we're doing now is we're ending any chance where they could have a nuclear missile. If you look at it, after a week and a half, not 4 weeks, a week and a half, 2 weeks, we stopped them from probably, but I don't want to have the word probably.
0: Mm-hmm. Cut two, go.
1: Well, we feel very badly, but, you know, those great people, those great patriots were out there fighting that Iran cannot have a nuclear weapon. Iran has been very, very badly damaged. They've lost everything almost militarily. They've got very little left. They've got some missiles. They've got some drones. They've got some manufacturing ability, not much. We control the strait. They don't control anything. So we'll see what happens, but we hit them very hard again tonight, and we did that in honor of the probably three, it's probably three, as opposed to two, great patriots.
0: Marco Rubio on the tarmac last night as well. Cut three, go.
2: The MOU dead, or are we just back in full scope?
3: Well, they're not complying with it. I mean, the straits are supposed to be open, free of tolls, free of attack, free of all the things they're doing against these ships. So you can't have an MOU that's alive if they're violating the terms of it. What I will say is that the United States always remains open to a diplomatic solution. We've tried multiple times with Iran, and we'll continue to try. If that door opens, we'll be happy to see it open. But right, and they continue to send signals that they want to talk, that they want to negotiate, but their behavior is what we're responding to. And their behavior is they're launching missiles and drones against ships, including tonight.
0: All right, look, ladies and gentlemen, the diplomatic door should not be open. I don't know. How many times do we have to go through this, Mr. Producer? In fact, we should tell them until they surrender, the diplomatic door will never be open. That there's going to be hell to pay for the rest of time until they're destroyed or they surrender. I told you the memorandum of understanding not only was poor, but they would not abide by it, for which I was viciously attacked by frauds, phonies, and buffoons, some of whom from some war room somewhere. But they're the ones who look like fools, and they're the ones who will always look like fools with a scarlet letter on their forehead. No MOU will ever work. No agreement will ever work. It's like phase two of our agreement with Hamas. They were supposed to disarm, but they haven't disarmed. In fact, Hamas is slaughtering Palestinians.

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0: You're not just chasing out millionaires and billionaires. You're chasing out the middle class. As people retire and they have pensions, they're getting out of there. People can sell their small businesses. They're trying to get out of there. And they're going to towns outside of New York or in New Jersey or just leaving the entire region. And we see this in terms of the millions and millions of people who are leaving blue states and going to red states. The data do not lie. The data do not lie. Let's go to cut nine, Mr. Producer. Go.
1: When it comes to Benjamin Netanyahu, we're speaking about someone who's the subject of an international criminal court arrest warrant.
0: The International Criminal Court, as the Secretary of State has demonstrated, and he's not the only one, is a complete setup job. It's completely political. The United States doesn't recognize it. In fact, we've been denouncing it, and we're trying to figure out how to undo it. The state of Israel doesn't recognize it for obvious reasons. Radical Islamist countries have and can bring pressure and have and charges. These judges tend to be very hostile to the West as well. But Netanyahu hasn't been convicted of anything. Hasn't even been a trial. Now this Mondami will bend over backwards when the UN meets for every mass murdering dictator in the Arab and Muslim worlds to come into the country without any fear, without any interference of any kind. And yet Netanyahu, he treats this way. And the President of the United States said today he's not going to be arrested, not any way, not anyhow, period. And of course, the mayor cannot arrest the leader of a country. And we're talking about a democratic country that has elected him to be leader. This entire thing is being done to create a spectacle, to create a political issue, including back in Israel among the hard left there. That's what Mondami's doing. As a matter of fact, it is a crime for anyone, and that includes a mayor, to be arresting heads of state who come to the United States. It's a crime. And so he attacks Netanyahu, singularly attacks Netanyahu. But he goes on, cut 10, go.
2: Israel's Prime Minister Benjamin Netanyahu is perhaps planning to visit New York for the UN General Assembly. You pledged during your campaign and after you won to order his arrest to comply with the International Criminal Court warrant. What will happen if he comes in September?
3: Okay, I believe that Prime Minister Netanyahu belongs in The Hague. He's a war criminal.
0: He is not a war criminal, you stupid bastard. He is not a war criminal. He's not been adjudicated a war criminal. Even in The Hague, which is a disaster, which is exactly why our government won't recognize any of it. Just shocking. Go ahead.
3: Has been charged by the International Criminal Court. And
0: the prosecutor in that case has been suspended. Because the prosecutor in that case apparently was being pressured by foreign governments, and it's argued even Qatar, certainly South Africa, and one of the countries that was involved, Colombia, that has a new president, has withdrawn from the case. It's all political. No investigation was done in the ground in Israel or in Gaza. None. Zero. And the prosecutor in this case is suspended, and he's being charged, literally, with sexual harassment, and beyond sexual harassment, actually, of a woman who worked for the International Criminal Court. He has been completely exposed, as has this court. So they act like that Netanyahu had due process, that he was tried, that he was convicted. None of that's happened. None of it. Go ahead.
3: That is an opinion that is held by many purely because of...
0: Doesn't matter. It's an opinion held by many, especially many of your ilk, Marxists and Islamists. That's right. How is it that Erdogan isn't going to be arrested? How is it that the monarchy in Qatar, which enslaves a million people, indentured servants, isn't going to be arrested? How is it that the crown prince of Saudi Arabia... For the monarchy.

0: his role in 9/11 isn't going to be arrested by the mayor of New York. How is that possible? If Putin comes, he won't be arrested. If Xi comes, he won't be arrested. That's right. If the Cuban regime sends somebody, they're not going to be arrested. North Korea, no, we're not going to arrest. What a disgusting little bastard this guy is. Just a horrendous buffoon. Gregory Meeks, who's a liberal, but he's not a communist. He's a liberal, don't get me wrong, but he's not a communist. Well, Wolf Blitz asks him, what about Netanyahu? Should he be arrested? Cut 11, go.
1: Do you support or oppose what Mamdani is threatening to do?
2: Yeah, Wolf, look. The United Nations is for all leaders to come to the United States for them to have a chance to talk to the collective body, whether you agree with them or not. I have had on other sides with other folks to say that they should have had the right to come to the UN, and they did to speak to the United Nations in that regards. And people have the right to be to speak out loudly against what they may say and represent. That's fine. But I think the mayor has also walked that back some. I saw a quote where he said that he does not intend to violate federal law or existing law and looking for other laws, as President Trump sometimes does, you know, tries to go around the law, and that he understands the UN's functions needs to continue to move forward and let the UN take care of its business. And so I think that the mayor should make sure that he's not arresting anyone at this point.
0: Well, word salad, but he reached the right conclusion. And honestly, folks, this is the difference between the leftists in the Democrat Party and the Marxist Islamists. The leftists will push the edge of the envelope as far as they can, but then they'll stop. The Marxist Islamists won't stop. Mamdani has no authority to arrest any head of state. In fact, it is a federal crime if he tries to arrest any head of another country, Netanyahu. And you'll notice his doublespeak. Netanyahu has had no due process. There's been no investigation. The prosecutor in charge has been suspended for misbehavior. There is some talk about Qatar spreading cash to get some actions done. We will see about all that. And he has not been adjudicated guilty of anything. And one of those who sought charges has withdrawn them. That would be the government of Colombia. That's what we have. Sick. I'll be right back.
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4: 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But listen anyway. They know they're probably wrong. 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

Now, Mamdani was asked, as reported by the New York Post, to define who the working class is in a word salad interview. He struggled to define who the working class is. In a lengthy interview with the New York Times published over the weekend, who asked point blank by journalist Lula Garcia Navarro, how do you define the working class? I think if you have to work to pay your bills, I think that that is one definition of being part of the working class, he vaguely responded. When pushed whether he would consider those who make $250,000 a year as working class, he said, I haven't asked myself where it starts and stops, because these are just phony slogans. What I would say is those who are working to try and afford the basic dignities of life and aren't able to do so, the basic dignities, ladies and gentlemen, I think that that is also working class, oftentimes, whereas how we divide this country. I think there's only one majority in this country. It's the working class, he then rambled. Confused by the convoluted response, Garcia Navarro admitted that his honor's description didn't seem to ring true to her. Quote, it just seems a very easy answer to what is a complicated question, the reporter fought back. Because politically, if you're saying everyone is the working class or anyone that gets a salary is in the working class, yes, that opens you to, that opens your tent. But practically speaking, we're divided by income, and especially if you want to tax people, where do you draw the lines on this matter?

0: Mamdani then said he would draw the line at around $1 million per year, which Garcia Navarro pointed out could alienate potential voters such as a janitor who he's lumped into the same working class category as a successful lawyer. That feels like a distinction that might matter, she told the mayor. Well, when I was running, a question I would face was, what does it mean to be a democratic socialist? And I only bring that up because I think sometimes there's a fixation on the definition of something, Mamdani attempted to explain. In other words, he's absolutely incoherent. And what I found is, he said, when I would knock on New Yorkers' doors, they would just ask, am I part of your vision? Huh? It's not that everyone is making the same amount of money or facing the same amount of struggle, but that they just want to know, is there any way for them to actually be able to work this hard and afford a good life in the city? Garcia Navarro then accused him of deflecting from the question by talking about New Yorkers once in broad strokes. By the way, good for this reporter. Look, I think I've defined it to you as someone who works to afford their life. Okay, let's stop there. So the working class is somebody who works to afford their life, Mr. Producer? Is that even a rational sentence? Somebody who works to afford their life is the working class. So if I have $5 million, and that's not enough for me, maybe I'm spending it on this, that, or the other, and I've got these homes and that homes, whatever. So I'm in the working class, you see, because he says it's if you can afford your life. That's what he says. Afford their life. He said, I also think no matter how you define it, we have an understanding that those who are struggling to afford the rent, struggling to afford their groceries, struggling to afford childcare are the people who should be at the heart of our vision for what comes next. Now, what should be at the heart of our vision is all Americans. What is the best system to make available food, housing, clothing, automobiles, that is mobility? What is the best system for the most people? You don't divide people into groups, into categories. That's the first problem. Because everybody's an individual, right? You're an individual out there. You don't belong to some economic group. Say, yeah, I'm part of that economic group. No, you're an individual trying to make ends meet. Maybe you're doing very well. Maybe you're not. So how do we deal with that? We deal with that by creating prosperity. How do we create prosperity? Show me anywhere where government creates prosperity. How can government create prosperity when all it does is tax and regulate and redistribute? It doesn't create wealth. And it creates this police state, centralized government, where politicians like Mamdani are making decisions that affect you. And he doesn't know you. He doesn't know your lifestyle. He doesn't know what your problem is. He just puts you in a stereotypical box. But you're not in a stereotypical box. You've got your own issues and your own lifestyle. So what's the best way to address this? To create an environment of opportunity and prosperity and wealth creation.
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1: Fox News, I'm Tom Graham. The Pentagon launching another round of strikes against Iran today after the deaths of three U.S. troops in Jordan.
2: Strikes targeting command and control centers in Iran, others targeting sites where Iranian missiles and drones are being launched from. Those U.S. attacks come in the wake of an Iranian ballistic missile attack in Jordan.
1: Fox's Steve Harrigan, another soldier pronounced dead in Iraq on Saturday. New York City Mayor Zohran Mamdani continues to threaten to arrest Israeli Prime Minister Benjamin Netanyahu
3: for war crimes and he's the architect of the genocide against Palestinians in Gaza as Israel's prime minister.
1: Netanyahu is expected to attend the UN General Assembly in New York in September. Tropical storm Bertha forming in the eastern Gulf, becoming the second named storm of the Atlantic hurricane season. System is expected to drench the Florida panhandle and much of the southeastern U.S. America is listening to Fox News.
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4: From 21 Alive, I'm meteorologist Michael Morinelli. Wildfire smoke lingers through the rest of this afternoon, but with some rain showers arriving later tonight, that smoke will move on the way out. There still could be a light haze, but air quality expected to be much better through the rest of the week after today. I'm meteorologist Michael Morinelli on WoWo 92.3 FM and 1190 AM.
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0: 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All right. We've talked about this guy, Hassan Piker, before. He's a birthright baby. He was born in America. His parents took him right back to Turkey, where he was radicalized, and then he came back to the United States. And he has been a truly grotesque hater of America. And even worse than that, he promotes Mao Tse-young, and others. And here's the piece that I wanted to bring to your attention in Fox News. And they write, leftist streamer sparks online firestorm over speech to college Democrats in a Mao-style suit. Now, the college Democrats are bringing these guys on campus to speak. They're not even embarrassed by it. The colleges and universities aren't even embarrassed by it. Here it is. Cut 17. Go.
1: No more to Trumpism, but no more to the Democrats who compromise, who conciliate, and who betray us.
0: No compromise.
1: No more to the fascist reactionaries, but no more to the Democrats who will collaborate and cooperate with the fascists, who will fund ICE, who will fund Israel, who will help poison the planet, who will stiff workers and help bosses. We don't need those Democrats anymore. In fact, we have a message. We are coming. We are unbossed. We're unbought. We're unbound. And we will become undeniable.
0: And he's wearing a Mao suit, a Mao outfit, who, of course, is responsible for the slaughter of 60 million people. And in the past, he's praised Mao Tse-young. In the past. That's right. 2026 College Democrats of America Summer Convention. That clip was widely shared on social media, including by an account DSA Watch, Democratic Socialists of America. And they called the appearance a Hitler-style speech that was viewed by over a million times. You understand, Adolf Hitler's praised by these people. Mao is praised by these people. And who are these people? What have they accomplished? What have they done? Nothing. No more to the fascist reactionaries. If you support our Constitution, if you support market capitalism, if you support these things that are our country, then you see you're a right-wing fascist. And they're jumping up and down like seals and applauding him. Generated instant outrage on social media, though, Fox reports. Hassan Piker dressed as Mao, brainwashing your kids at college. Former L.A. mayoral candidate and reality TV star Spencer Pratt said on X, they're communists. This was always communism. Of course, he's right.

0: can all agree that dressing up as Mao while preaching this faculty lounge cosplay communism is a little on the nose, right? GOP strategist Matt Whitlock posted on X. Atlanta Council senior fellow Ahmad Fawad Akhatib responded on X saying, "The transformation of Hassan Piker is nearing completion. Dressed up as Chairman Mao, whom he called one of the great leaders of the world who changed the entire universe. He and his followers are attempting a cultural takeover of the Democrat Party, which is letting them in." Letting them in. A spokesperson for anti-Semitism watch group Canary Mission, a great group, Canary Mission, told Fox News Digital that Piker is a malicious figure who has repeatedly faced criticism for rhetoric supporting terrorism, and that the decision to host him reflects the growing influence of socialist and extremist voices within the Democrat Party. There is no question about that. No question about that. Piker, who has previously expressed admiration for Mao Zedong, the Chinese Communist revolutionary who murdered tens of millions of people, responded to the DSA watch post on X saying, "No more to fascist Trumpism, and no more to Democrats who collaborate with fascists by funding ICE and Israel." That's a Hitler speech to you? Yeah, it is. That's incredible. Now, various campaigns and candidates have faced criticism for associating with him. He says, "I would never criticize Mao Zedong," Piker said earlier this year in a clip that is currently recirculating social media. "One of the great leaders of this world." Think about this, America. Think about it. Mass executions, mass slavery, mass graves. A College Democrats of America executive board member at a college in New York told Fox News Digital, "The group, quote, platforming someone like Hassan Piker is antithetical to the party that common sense Democrats are trying to present to the American people before November's midterms." Don't forget this, America. These aren't one-offs. Piker, Mondami, this whole conga line of these people. Remember, they were all in on Plattner. They're all in on this guy, Saeed, in Michigan. All in on these countless number of Democrats running for the House now. This is not an anomaly. This is now the heartbeat of the Democrat Party. And you need to remember this and make sure you go out and vote, or we're going to lose this country. We're going to lose this country to scum like this. And yes, I said scum like this. And we will. Let's see here. It's one other thing I wanted to play. I can't find it on my iPhone right now. Let's see here, Mr. Producer. Who was next in line? That's who I wanted to play on the list there. Jamie Raskin, that's it. Jamie Raskin, who I've told you many times is a commie. I told you his father was a Stalinist. They set up the Institute for Policy Studies. You can investigate all this online. He's at the same event as Piker. Same event. Go ahead.
1: "We're the ones standing up for democracy and human rights all over the world. That's who we are. That's our assignment. And what are they doing? They're siding with the autocrats, the kleptocrats, the theocrats."
0: Who among us is siding with autocrats, theocrats, and kleptocrats? He just had a speaker, Piker, who endorsed Mao Zedong. Speakers who've endorsed Adolf Hitler, had Nazi tattoo on his chest, the guy. Who are they fooling here? Raskin is a complete scumbag. A complete scumbag. But they're the ones who support autocrats. And autocrats with a history of some of the most horrendous genocides in human history. That is who they support. That is who they talk up. Go ahead and finish him. Go ahead.
1: "Plutocrats, but we're the Democrats, and we're standing up for democracy wherever it's under..."
0: Where are they standing up for democracy? Mobocracy is not democracy. Where are they standing up for democracy? They want to destroy the Supreme Court by packing it. They want to destroy the Senate altogether, either eliminate it or pack it with four more Democrats from two Democrat territory,

one city, one territory. They want to eliminate the Electoral College, so, you know, 38 states have no say in how this country's run, and the people in those 38 states. So where is it that they support democracy, honest to God? They're the autocrats. And their ideology, their ideological master, Marx. I mean, he was more honest than these guys are. They tried to democratize their language. They tried to create the impression that they're for the working class. No, they're not. They want your votes, and then they'll be done with you. That's it. They want your

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9: Day of strikes complete. I'm Lisa Lucera, Fox News. U.S. Central Command says it's concluded today's attacks on military targets in Iran as it tries to step up the pressure to get Tehran to open the Strait of Hormuz. This coming after a deadly weekend for U.S. troops, where 3 service members were killed in an Iranian strike in Jordan Friday.
10: The military identified those killed as 25-year-old First Lieutenant Tyler James Feehan and Private Isabella Gonzalez. She was only 19. The military initially listed another service member as missing, although human remains have been found. A 4th service member died Saturday in Iraq while detonating a downed Iranian drone.
9: Fox's Alex Hogan at the White House. Iran's interior minister traveled to Pakistan, a key mediator for talks, but it's unclear what new deal could be reached to end the fighting. A man arrested this morning in Manhattan after the FBI says he showed up at a federal building where they hold immigration hearings with an anti-

0: FYI sign, poured gas at an employee entrance, lit it with a lighter and a firework, then pulled out an airsoft rifle. FBI special agent in charge, James Barnicle, says Andrew Arabaka slightly injured three people before he was tackled by a security guard.
1: Mr. Arabaka was looking to injure people and harm people.
0: Barnicle says Arabaka was in the Army from 2001 to 2005, where he repaired Patriot missile systems. The Trump administration opens a new investigation into international student aid at Harvard, accusing the Ivy League school of excluding American students from scholarships offered by Chinese donors.
2: The DOJ claims that amounts to illegal discrimination. Harmeet Dhillon, who heads the Justice Department's Civil Rights Division, said schools cannot get federal funding while at the same time taking foreign money to use only for aid to students from abroad.
0: Fox's Gernal Scott. Harvard denies the allegations. 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
0: Senator Darlene Graham making it official, telling Fox's Sean Hannity she'll run for a full Senate term.
15: I know I'm a hard worker. I learned that from Lindsey.
0: Darlene Graham was appointed to temporarily fill her brother's Senate seat last week after Lindsey Graham's sudden death. A former Mexican drug lord sentenced to life in prison.
16: Ismael El Mayo Zambada's sentencing in Brooklyn federal court marks an end to the U.S. government's years-long fight to bring the Sinaloa cartel co-founder to justice. He was arrested in 2024. And is accused of plotting murders and ordering torture as he and his co-founder, Joaquin El Chapo Guzman, grew the cartel into the world's largest drug trafficking organization. Prosecutors say they flooded the U.S. with tons of cocaine, fentanyl, methamphetamines, and other drugs. Zambada, who was 76, pleaded guilty in August of 2025 after the death penalty was taken off the table. Guzman was convicted in 2019 and is serving a life sentence at a federal supermax prison. In New York City, Tanya J. Powers, Fox News.
0: An award show is taking steps to be shorter.
17: The Television Academy is trimming its primetime Emmy telecast, voting to move five categories off the September 14th broadcast and onto the earlier ceremony September 5th and 6th. The categories getting bumped, writing for a variety series, supporting actor and actress in a limited series or movie, and writing and directing for a limited series or movie. That brings the primetime countdown to 19 awards compared to 26 last year. The Academy says the goal, more creativity with room for musical performances, comedy bits, and speeches that aren't racing the clock. The primetime Emmys air September 14th on NBC. Michelle Polino, Fox News.
0: At the box office this weekend, Christopher Nolan's The Odyssey came out on top, earning a massive $124.5 million its opening weekend. I'm Lisa Lacera. This is Fox News.
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18: From 21 Alive, I'm meteorologist Michael Morinelli. Wildfire smoke lingers through the rest of this afternoon, but with some rain showers arriving later tonight, that smoke will move on the way out. There still could be a light haze, but air quality expected to be much better through the rest of the week after today. I'm meteorologist Michael Morinelli on WoWoWo 92.3 FM and 1190 AM.
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0: here. 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
2: That was fast. Hour three is already here, America. Thank you for being here. We much appreciate it. So I was telling you about this fool, Jamie Raskin, things he was saying and so forth and so on. And there's a whole cabal of these people now. And the Democrat leadership is going to be swallowed up by them. And there may be more added to their ranks. Now, you might say, Mark, why are you spending all day on this? Because it's crucial. This is about you, your family, and your future. These people are trying to literally destroy our country. And they are gaining momentum. And I have to fight this. I have to fight this. Abdul El-Sayed is tight with this guy, Hassan Piker. He's a liar. He's a scumbag. He's tied in with these front groups, or they support him. His father is as well. Close to CARE, which is one of these Hamas front groups. And to notice what they're doing, and to notice what they're saying, and for me to bring them to your attention is crucially important. We have a lot of listeners in Michigan. You better get busy, or this is going to be your senator, and what a disaster. What a disaster. And here he is, Abdul El-Sayed on CNN yesterday. Cut 12 with Jake Tapper. Go.
3: 20 weeks ago, when Iran's supreme leader was killed, you told your staff, according to audio obtained by the Washington Free Beacon, quote, there are a lot of people in Dearborn who are sad today, so like I just don't want to comment on Khamenei at all, unquote. I thought that quote was interesting. Because the Ayatollah has killed tens of thousands of innocent Iranians, not to mention the proxies that Iran has funded that have killed innocent civilians all over the Middle East. Why were you worried about offending people who support the Ayatollah?
4: Jake, on a day where we're mourning the loss of two more service members in a war we never should have fought, I think all of us ought to step back and ask whether or not everybody in Michigan, frankly, everybody in America, shouldn't be sad about the fact that this president, backed by the prime minister of a foreign government, took us to a war we had no business fighting in.
2: All right, stop. Number one, that is outrageous. But number two, he's not answering the question. He asked him about Khomeini's death and why he advised his staff not to bring it up because there are people in that state, in Dearborn, Michigan, who were very sad that the Ayatollah Khomeini was killed. So you see how they deflect. This is what they do all the damn time. Go ahead.
4: I didn't want to comment on it then because it's a ridiculous pretext. And now you're asking me about the Ayatollah, who's dead, by the way. And you're not asking me about the service members who've died. You're not asking me about whether or not this war should have ever been fought. You're not asking me about whether or not the costs that are being
2: borne. But how about the question he did ask you? How come you're not answering it? How come you're not answering his question? All right, let's move to cut 13. Go.
3: You were asked by CNN if support for Israel could be about anything other than money. You told CNN, quote, not if you're a Democrat and you believe in human rights, unquote. You also said, quote, every definition of a Jewish state ends up in some articulation of illiberal values, unquote. So it sounds as though, and correct me if I'm wrong, it sounds as though you and Mayor Mamdani disagree about how big this tent should be, whether there's room for it in the tent for Israel supporters.
4: Well, Jake, I'll tell you this. There's always room in the tent for folks. And I'm for human rights. I'm for equal rights to peace, dignity, and self-determination. Whatever you think about the right of Israel to exist, I wonder if they have a right to our tax dollars. And here's the thing about it. Every time I come on CNN, you guys ask me the same questions about these theoretical rights of existence or whether or not I agree with the mayor of New York.
3: I didn't.
4: I'm running for Senate in Michigan. And in Michigan, people can't afford their basic needs. They don't get the health care.
2: All right, so there we go. Of course, Michigan has been controlled by the Democrats for 10 years. They've had two Democrat senators, Democrat governor, Democrat Senate. And then this guy. See how he changes the subject.

0: changes the subject completely. We're not talking about whether Israel gets money or doesn't get money, or for the money, basically, it's spent in the United States to hire Americans to develop weapons and so forth. He's not asking any of that. He's quoting him that if you're a Democrat who believes in human rights, you don't believe in the state of Israel. That's pretty much what the guy said. He doesn't address that, does he? And I want you to note something. This is very important. Does he not sound like the woke right types, the Tucker Carlson types, the Steve Bannon types? Does he not? Does he not, Mr. Producer? Spot on. Don't they say the same thing over and over and over again? It's a tiny country. $3.5, $3.8 billion, 90% of which is spent in the United States, never leaves our country to build bombs, to build jets, and so forth and so on. Enormous sums of money go to other countries. Enormous sums of money. But even putting that aside, that wasn't the question. The question is whether Israel has the right to exist. And he wouldn't answer it. And he wouldn't answer it. Now, these guys have something in common. They're very slick. He's slick. Mamdani's slick. They have the lines memorized. They have the slogans memorized. They're able to speak these slogans and so forth. Now, when they don't think the camera's running and they don't think the microphone is on, then they show their true colors. They show their ankle, and they're out of the closet. They're out of the closet. But this guy, Saeed, is a very dangerous man. Very. And he is a crucial part of the effort by CARE, by the Muslim Brotherhood, by Qatar, by that whole crowd. That whole crowd that supports terrorism directly and indirectly to get this guy elected. To get this guy elected. And you should be scared to hell. Because even if he loses this time, the fact is the enemy is on the ascendancy internally within the United States. And that's what Raskin did, that's what Biden did, that's what the Democrats have done. Now they will lose their authority, they will be chopped up politically is what I'm speaking about. They will be devoured, I guess is a better phrase. They will be. By the very people who they're bringing into this country who hate America, who will not assimilate, quite the opposite. Go ahead.
1: They're worried about the quality of their kids' school. And the question seems less to be about the interests of Michiganders than the fact of...
0: Man, this guy is such a huckster. He's not going to answer these questions. Not if you're a Democrat and you believe in human rights. That's what he said about supporting Israel. Not if you're a Democrat and you believe in human rights. He didn't answer it once. Not in the least. He pretends he cares about the people of Michigan. He doesn't. John Fetterman is on to this. He was on CNN yesterday, also with Tapper. And on this El Sayed, describing Israel as a genocidal state. Cut 14, go.
2: Can the Democratic Party, can the Big Tent be home to both someone like Dr. El Sayed and someone like you?
0: By the way, Dr. El Sayed is not a doctor. He's not an actual physician. But we call him Dr. El Sayed. Pathetic. Go ahead.
3: I think it's entirely appropriate to be pro-Palestinian. And of course, I'm deeply sympathetic to many of innocent Palestinians as well over. But where we have become parts in our party now, describing Israel is genocidal state or apartheid state. And now we're not going to vote for any kind of aid. And now even people like the J Street Organization are going to vote against basic things like the Iron Dome. And it's getting more and more incredibly hostile towards Israel. Israel is our important key ally. When candidates like you've had Dr. on just before me won't criticize Iran. In fact, he'll warn his supporters, well, we can't just be talking about that the leader of Iran was eliminated, which I think I'm proud to say that's a great thing. You know,

0: eliminating Hamas leadership, eliminating Hezbollah leadership or Iran, that makes things safe and more just. And that's entirely appropriate views.
1: You know, that used to be the main view of the Democrat Party. And they had some great leaders in that party. Joe Lieberman. And even earlier, Scoop Jackson, Pat Moynihan, great, great leaders. And Scoop Jackson was from a liberal state, Washington State. And Pat Moynihan from a liberal state, liberal city, New York, New York City. And Joe Lieberman from a liberal state, Connecticut. And they weren't the only ones. They weren't the only ones. And today you have Al-Sayed. And you also have Elizabeth Warren. She endorsed Plattner in Maine. That's my kind of man, she said. And now she's endorsed Abdul El-Sayed for the Senate. And by the way, Schumer has endorsed the other Democrat wanting, who's quite a leftist woman, but not El-Sayed. Cut 15, go.
2: I'm endorsing Abdul El-Sayed for Senate in Michigan. Abdul is the only candidate in this race not taking corporate money, and he's fighting to get money out of politics altogether. Abdul studied to be a doctor, and he's fighting for every single American to have affordable, high-quality health care. Abdul has been a card-carrying union member, and
1: now,
2: he's...
1: Now, isn't it interesting that his wife won't take any insurance? We've talked about that, government or private. Medicaid, Medicare, private insurance, none. But fighting for everybody to have high-quality, affordable health care. No, he's not. He hadn't done a damn thing about it. Go ahead.
2: Working people. That's why he's endorsed by the
1: This phrase, working people, is incredible. Since when do Democrats represent quote-unquote working people? They represent people on the dole. They represent illegal aliens. They represent Islamists who come into this country to overthrow our country and embrace them and want them to vote. They represent Marxists who aren't for working people. No, they're for enslaving working people. Why do the Republicans have such difficulty confronting this? There's no difficulty in confronting this. They have this horrendous record. That's right. She talks about working people, and we ought to throw it right back in her face. Is that what you call mass graves in China, mass graves in North Korea? I think they're filled with working people. Hard-working people who just wouldn't buy into the system, who are accused even wrongly of not buying into the system. Their concentration camps, their death camps. Yeah, those are working people in those concentration and death camps. You can't kill 60 million Chinese in communist China under Mao and not kill, quote-unquote, working people. 20 million people in the Soviet Union, probably 40 million by Stalin. Working people, people who worked hard, farmers and other people who just wouldn't give into the system. Working people in North Korea. Who do you think fill up their concentration camps? Billionaires? Corporatists? No. Working people. Working people. Who do you think's being slaughtered in Africa by the Islamists? The Christians being slaughtered. Working people. And who do you think lives in Israel, fighting the enemy that keeps attacking them? Working people. 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

0: And the hits keep coming. Malat Kiros. Do you know who Malat Kiros is, America? M-E-L-A-T, first name Kiros, K-I-R-O-S. Do you know who that is? Colorado first congressional district socialist candidate who's going to win that seat. It's Denver. Oh, yes. She's on some podcast. Hat tip, Breitbart. Listen to this. Cut 16, go.
1: I think it's particularly important, not just for our community in Tigray, but communities of the global South period, right? There's a certain reckoning that we are going to have with the global world order as it exists today. And the way that it fundamentally will have to shift going forward, right? The responsibility that we have as Americans, the recognition that is going to be required of us, of the exploitative and extractive nature that we play on the global...
0: Okay, stop. You know she's 29 years old, I believe. Isn't this the 29-year-old, Rich? I think it is. Who failed as a lawyer, who's failed at everything she's ever done, but she managed to win the Democrat nomination in Denver, which means she's the winner of the seat. And we have to have a reckoning, you see. It's the system. Not the fact that she's a moron and a failure and a loser. No. It's the system. And the system, we're going to have a reckoning, says a 29-year-old.

0: who's done nothing, nothing, zero. The system. We've had men and women fight and die for this country. Two yesterday. Actually, three. Patriots, red-blooded Americans who love the country. And you have this freak fraud and this phony going on and on about how we're going to have a reckoning. They sound like the enemy. They all sound like Putin and Xi and Un and all the rest of them. They sound like the Islamist regime in Iran. The way they talk about us comes right out of the Communist Manifesto. The agitprop and all the rest. They think they're Leninists or Trotskyites or Maoists. And they are a little of each, quite frankly. It's just disgusting. What's happened to our country? This is why I call this program Radio Free America. Radio Free America. But you watch. There's going to be an effort, a concerted effort, just a matter of time. And we have felt it in the past, a little bit here and a little bit there, to destroy this format and to destroy my program. You wait and watch. I know what I'm up against. I know I'm the biggest voice who speaks to this day in and day out, intelligently, effectively. If I were just a schlub, they wouldn't care. Go ahead.
1: In the global stage is only going to be challenged if we are getting represented by people who understand that on a fundamental level.
0: Understand
1: right?
0: What on a fundamental level, you nitwit? What's she even talking about? Go ahead.
1: And that means getting more immigrants into office. That means getting more...
0: Ah, there you go. More immigrants into office. Because these damnable Americans, white Americans in particular, Christian white Americans in particular, they just don't know what they... We have to take the country away from them. And if you point it out, there's apparently something wrong with you. She just said it. Did she just say it or didn't she say it? I'll be right back.

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7: Fox News, I'm Sue Guzman. The U.S. launching a 10th straight day of attacks against Iran. This is President Trump paid tribute to the three U.S. service members killed in Jordan over the past week. Says the latest round of strikes was in honor of them. As we hear from Fox's Alex Hogan.
8: The military identified those killed as 25-year-old First Lieutenant Tyler James Feehan and Private Isabella Gonzalez. She was only 19. The military initially listed another service member as missing, although human remains have

0: been found.
1: A fourth year a service member recently killed in northern Iraq. The merger between Paramount Skydance and Warner Brothers has been temporarily delayed.
2: A California federal judge granting a temporary restraining order prohibiting the companies from closing the deal for at least 2 weeks while the court considers whether the merger should remain blocked.
1: Fox's Hillary Barsky. 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
4: From 21 Alive, I'm meteorologist Michael Morinelli. Wildfire smoke lingers through the rest of this afternoon, but with some rain showers arriving later tonight, that smoke will move on the way out. There still could be a light haze, but air quality expected to be much better through the rest of the week after today. I'm meteorologist Michael Morinelli on WoWoW 92.3 FM and 1190 AM.
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0: 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I'm telling you, it's a big deal. You're going to love it. All right, let's take some calls here. There's a lot of people, and I don't blame you. I don't blame you at all. Let us go to Kevin, St. Paul, Minneapolis, on Sirius XM Satellite. How are you?
1: Good evening, Mark. Thank you for taking my call.
0: You bet.
1: It's an honor and a pleasure to speak with your true American patriot.
0: Thank you.
1: Here's what I want to get to. The DSA platform, we already know what they want to do. They want to abolish the presidency, abolish the Senate, abolish the Supreme Court. They want to open the borders. They want to do all this stuff. You've got, now the open borders thing, we're not just talking about the southern border or the border of Canada. We're also talking about all the borders that Trump banned from all the Muslim countries from coming to America. All those are going to get opened up too. So you got the DSA platform wanting to commit treason, as far as I'm concerned. They want to overthrow our government. That is the only thing I can figure out.
0: No, that's 100%
1: right. You've got Mamdani, who was campaigning on a global caliphate. Mm-hmm. And you talked about this numerous times on your program during that campaign season with Mamdani. If you look up caliphate, it's one supreme leader, abolish the presidency. They don't know who's going to be in charge, but if you look at a global caliphate, you look at the DSA platform, put the puzzle pieces together. Mm-hmm. Now you're talking about the guy running in Michigan, and you got Mamdani, who's getting backed by all the leftists.
0: You've got about a dozen running for Congress. You literally have 200 now to 300 holding seats throughout government in our country. They've only just begun.
1: Yeah. And now what I can see happening here is they're going to throw the moderate Democrats out, which is what they're doing right now. They're already eight Fetterman. And they're already standing with the Muslim Brotherhood, and they're always backing up Karen and whatnot. It's turning into not only political, but religious. Anti-Semitism, Antichrist versus Judeo-Christianity. I mean, which side is on which side? It's not that hard to figure out. But what I'm also putting together from your broadcast tonight is Mamdani and the guy El Sayed in Michigan. Those two are going to campaign against each other. Who's going to be the supreme leader once they can get all this put in place?
0: That won't matter. One will take down the other. Just like the Russian Revolution, just like the Chinese Communist Revolution, all these revolutions. One eventually fights his way through and takes over. But the fact of the matter is, we don't want to get to that point. Great call, Kevin. Appreciate you, buddy. Let's go to Sean, Reno, Nevada, town I like a lot. Sirius XM Satellite. Sean, go right ahead, please.
2: Hey, Mark, how are you? It's a real pleasure to talk to you, and you're a great American. I got to say, listening
0: you
2: to some
0: too.
2: Of the Mamdani stuff before the call, I think my IQ point dropped about 92 points.
0: Isn't it crazy? People are just stupid as hell, and they push out these slogans. Crazy.
2: It's sad. And one thing I wanted to mention, Mark, I'm Armenian by heritage. I grew up here in America. I was born here. Yeah. But I think I've always had a unique appreciation for Israel. And I think a lot of people don't understand. I mean, unless, you know, you've really understood that region, and, you know, a bunch of Armenians were killed by the Turks, and we had a genocide.
0: And by the way, they lie about that. That regime lies about it. I mean, you're talking about millions of Armenians who were slaughtered. And he lies about it. You know, when I worked at the Interior Department, just for a little piece of info, I was Deputy Solicitor of the Interior Department briefly. The solicitor was Armenian, and we were best friends. He was a great, great guy, really, really smart. And yes, people who've gone through these things have a bond, an identity. Go ahead, I'm sorry.
2: No, you're spot on, Mark. I mean, I have so many friends that are Jewish, and

0: it's a shared kind of, you know, as a people, we really fight and we kind of punch above our weight class. And people have to understand that Israel is surrounded by enemies and people that want to kill them just for who they are and just their religion. And frankly, I think a lot of times Israel shows great restraint on a relative basis to its capabilities. And so to sit there and just have people throw rocks at something they don't understand and just get caught up in this fervor, I think do your homework, people. Understand the region, understand its history, and you'll have a whole different perspective and appreciation for what that country goes through. So,
1: you're a good man, Sean, and I love your town, too. But I'd probably wind up playing too much blackjack, if you know what I mean. All right, God bless you. You take care of yourself. Good guy. Great callers here. We always get great callers now. Okay, I cannot... Is that PJ, Mr. Producer? Is that what that... PJ, Nashville, Tennessee. Say again. WTN. No, that's not right. Let's get the correct call numbers, call letters.
2: I think it's 99.7 WTN, if I'm not mistaken.
1: Yeah. All right, go ahead. I'm the dunce.
2: How you doing, sir?
1: I'm all right. How are you?
2: You're anything but, I mean, you're amazing. I got to say, on behalf of 80 million plus Iranians, we are so grateful to you. No matter what happens, what's the outcome of this war, just the fact that the big guy, Khamenei, and 40 of his underlings were taken out, that's just a blessing. I also got to say, I was born in a Zoroastrian family. My dad is Zoroastrian. My mom is Baha'i, but her parents are Zoroastrian. So
1: let me just say this. People don't know what you're talking about. I know what you're talking about. Baha'i is another small minority that has been brutalized over the centuries. Go ahead.
2: Yes, sir. So I grew up till the age of 14. I was in Iran, and I remember my parents just having such a difficult time. Like, they couldn't sell their property. A lot of the stuff they owned was confiscated, like, after the regime change. My sister couldn't go to college. Like, we had a lot of things that we're dealing with that people over here don't even have to imagine having to deal with those things on a daily basis. This regime has killed way more people in the past month just by executing them than Israel and America have killed unarmed civilians in the past two decades. Like, these people are evil. And always kind of compare, like to compare things to people that understand. Israel is like Roundup. And these terrorist groups around, they're like weeds that, you know, that you have to spray them every once in a while or just take over the yard. It's not something that you could just deal with once and then get out and then be like, what's going to happen when Israel is not funded properly and then these people have the means to, you know, God forbid, defeat them or, I don't know, maybe do something that they're not supposed to be doing.
1: That's why we have this regime on its back and we need to finish it off. If we don't, it's going to be a horrendous historic mistake. It just is. I mean, we're never going to be in this position again. And I'm just praying and hoping, and when I'm asked, saying, when I'm not asked, saying, we've got to finish this job, whatever it takes. Stop listening to the static. Anyway, that's
2: right. And J.D. Vance just disappointed so many by saying what he did. I don't know where you stand. I mean, I always liked the guy, but after he said that...
1: I think people know where I stand. And I don't use a sledgehammer right now, but the time will come when we have a primary, and my voice will be very upfront and very vocal about it. But right now, I am where I am. All right, I appreciate you, PJ. You take care. It used to be WTNN, actually. That's my recollection. Maybe I'm wrong, rarely. Let's go to Eli, Toronto, Canada, on the Mark Levin app. You know what? That is a rough place now. It's really quite disgusting, may I say? Go right ahead.
3: Yes, yes, you're right. It's becoming a third world country already. I want to say for every dime that America sends to Europe, it's going back to Hamas, unfortunately. And what I'm afraid of, which is right now on good faith, on October 7th, there were 3,000 Hamas operatives. Not all of them are members of Hamas, but they all invaded Israel. In the PLO of Judea and Samaria, there are 10,000 strong, which are training on a daily basis

0: on conquering
1: Folks, you need to understand what Eli's saying, because it's true and nobody's talking about it. They are training terrorist militia like Hamas. Now they're doing it, the Palestinian Authority, in Judea and Samaria and the surrounding areas, for what looks like an eventual, we don't know when, we don't know how, an eventual onslaught, another attack. And this is why Netanyahu wants all these buffer zones. This is why he says what he says. He's trying to do what he wants, he needs to do. But it's why Qatar and the Arab countries and the Palestinians are all trying to pressure the White House to come out against

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0: Hello, everybody. I can't believe the program's over in 4.5 minutes. That's crazy. For decades, Americans have been holding physical gold in retirement accounts like me because they've diversified as a hedge against inflation, against geopolitical turmoil, against all kinds of problems. You know, you want to have the ability to take physical gold and take it with you as a long-term store of value. What do you really own? How is it positioned in today's market? 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All you have to do is ask for it. It's a great company. I love that company, as a matter of fact. Let's go to Ron, Garland, Texas. Ron, how are you, buddy? The great WBAP.
1: Good evening.
0: Yes, sir.
1: First of all, whoever puts that music together, y'all do a great job on that, because I'm sitting there listening to y'all, listening, and I'm listening to some good
0: music. Well, I kind of pick about 90%, Mr. Producer about 10%, but he's the one who lines it all up so beautifully.
1: Yeah, well, y'all do a good job. You know, I'm old school music, so that's a lot
0: Me
1: of
0: too.
1: It, you know. I figured, Mr. Levine, you're probably, I'm guessing, around 67, 68 years old. I'm 67 years old this coming month, and just this past month, my wife, we were going to be married 44 years. She passed away of dementia.
0: Oh, my goodness. So, I'm sorry.
1: I was her caretaker. Thank you, sir. Thank you.
0: And that's hard work, so you must have loved her a lot.
1: My God. Oh, man. I did. We had been married 44 years this October, and I watched her take her last breath, but... You know, she's in a better place, you know, so I'm fine, you know,
0: I
1: love her every day, but anyway, you know, but, I've been listening to you ever since, Donald Trump, come down that escalator and you started talking about him, because I'd never heard of you before. I'm not a political person whatsoever, you know, and, I'm not going to say I love Donald Trump. I mean, I do to a point. I voted for him all three times. I go along with anything that he says. The man is always three steps ahead of everybody else, it seems like.
0: Right.
1: You know, just really.

0: Real quick, though, you know, I just don't understand where all this madness comes from, because we're almost the same age. I mean, it's like these people are trying to take our happiness away, even with the kids. I mean, when I was a kid, I mean, we had fun as a kid.
1: Yeah.
0: Nowadays, they're worried if they're a goddamn boy or a girl, for God's sakes.
1: You know,
0: that's pushed down their throat.
1: Mm-hmm.
0: And I just want, the only thing that I can figure out, and I told you, screening this, I was holding this past Friday, and we had some kind of technical glitch.
1: Ron, so. I got 15 seconds.
0: Okay, just real quick.
1: Listen to me. I can't. Do me a favor. Call tomorrow. I like you. I want you to finish. I'm sorry you lost your wife. That's a terrible thing. I want to salute all you heroes out there. I got to run. And God bless each and every one of you. And thank you for being here. We'll do this again tomorrow. Have a good evening.
2: You don't have a national anthem. 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

0: The National Anthem, proudly brought to you by Not Just Decks. 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
1: Truth Strikes. I'm Sue Guzman, Fox News. The Pentagon launching strikes against Iran for the 10th straight night. This is after three service members were killed in Jordan. President Trump reacting to their deaths.
2: It was one ballistic missile attack from Iran on Friday. Here's what President Trump had to say.
3: We feel very badly, but you know, those great people, those great patriots were out there fighting that Iran cannot have a nuclear weapon.
2: Iran, in the meantime, continues to lash out at U.S. partners in the region, launching attacks against both Kuwait and Bahrain. This as public figures in Iran, including the foreign minister, remain defiant. British military officials, meantime, say that at least two ships in the Strait of Hormuz have been hit by projectiles and that as few as five ships managed to pass through that critical strait.
1: Fox's Steve Harrigan, a fourth service member, was killed in northern Iraq. And it also comes as Iran attacked another tanker in the Strait of Hormuz early Tuesday, forcing its crew to abandon ship. A fifth of all crude oil and natural gas traded typically passes through the Strait of Hormuz in peacetime. Authorities in New York City giving an update on the investigation after a man started a fire outside federal offices in Lower Manhattan.
4: Local and federal law enforcement say Andrew Arabaca lit gasoline and fired a pellet gun outside government offices where immigration court was held. Three people were hurt. He's now in federal custody. FBI special agent in charge in New York, James Barnicle, said Arabaca told them directly.
5: He was targeting the building, and he was okay if he hurt or killed people going in and out of the building.
4: Arabaca also had knives and other weapons on him. NYPD Commissioner Jessica Tisch said he may have had tactical training.
6: He is believed to be a U.S. Army veteran.
4: He also had a sign protesting ICE.
1: Fox's Gernal Scott. 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
1: President Trump imposing 50% tariffs on most Canadian goods, declaring our neighbors to the north as unfairly discriminated against American autos, alcohol, and dairy products. The move could unleash a new wave of economic chaos with risks of higher inflation. The new 50% import taxes would include energy products, potatoes, fish, and critical minerals. UK officially has a new prime minister now.
9: After 2 years, the unpopular Labour Party figure Keir Starmer formally stepped down today as PM, handing in his resignation to King Charles and promising full support to his Labour Party successor, Andy Burnham. The one-time Manchester mayor asked and received permission from the King to run the next UK government. He is the seventh prime minister the country has had in the last 10 years. Speaking in front of the PM's residence at No. 10 Downing Street, Burnham promised the biggest political change in 40 years. Burnham is calling for the privatization of public utilities, an increase in public housing, and help on affordability issues. In London, Greg Falcon, Fox News.
1: A former Mexican drug lord is sent to prison for life in New York City.
10: Ismael El Mayo Zambada's sentencing in Brooklyn federal court marks an end to the U.S. government's years-long fight to bring the Sinaloa cartel co-founder to justice. He was arrested in 2024 and is accused of plotting murders and ordering torture as he and his co-founder, Joaquin El Chapo Guzman, grew the cartel into the world's largest drug trafficking organization. Prosecutors say they flooded the U.S. with tons of cocaine, fentanyl, methamphetamines, and other drugs. Zambada, who was 76, pleaded guilty in August of 2025 after the death penalty was taken off the table. Guzman was convicted in 2019 and is serving a life sentence at a federal supermax prison. In New York City, Tanya J. Powers, Fox News.
1: I'm Sue Guzman. 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
11: From 20 Minute Live, I'm meteorologist Michael Morinelli. Wildfire smoke lingers through the rest of this afternoon, but with some rain showers arriving later tonight, that smoke will move on the way out. There still could be a light haze, but air quality expected to be much better through the rest of the week after today. I'm meteorologist Michael Morinelli on WoWo 92.3 FM and 1190 AM.
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1: From the tippy top of the Fox News World headquarters in New York, it's Paul Gleiser in for Jimmy today. Can't wait for the show to get started. Can't wait for you to be a part of it. So put this number in your favorites right now on your phone while you're thinking about it. 888-788-9910, 888-788-9910. Big show coming up today. Lydia Moynihan of the New York Post joins us later in the show, as does Stacey Garrity, Republican nominee for governor of Pennsylvania, looking to unseat Governor Josh Shapiro, the Democrat. And then in the third hour, my favorite, Taylor Riggs, co-host of the Big Money Show on the Fox Business Network. She will be in the house. Now, disclaimer, for you folks listening on my home radio station, KTBB in East Texas, the pride of my little empire, forgive me if I'm about to say what you heard last week, but I really want to share it with the broader Fox Across America audience. So here we go. Government accountants reported a couple of weeks ago that Social Security is about to hit the financial wall. The system's paying out about $230 billion a year, more than it's taking in from payroll taxes. Those shortfalls are being covered for now by redeeming the U.S. Treasury bonds that Social Security was required by law to purchase back when it was running a cash surplus. And a fun fact, for decades,

0: those bonds were kept in an ordinary locked filing cabinet in a government office building in Parkersburg, West Virginia. Today, they're all electronic. So, Social Security checks are about to go out. Okay, I know they're not checks anymore. It's direct deposit, but you know what I mean. Anyway, the payments are going out. That'll overdraw the checking account. So Social Security has to lay hands on some money. So they present one of those bonds to the U.S. Treasury Department for redemption. The funds are then deposited in Social Security's operating account. And for now, we'll just kind of skip over the fact that the Treasury Department will itself probably have to borrow the money. And everybody gets their monthly benefit. But here's the rub. At the rate of $230 billion a year in redemptions, those bonds will all be cashed in by 2033. And after that, Social Security won't be able to lay hands on enough cash to cover its monthly payments. And if that were to happen today, it would mean an automatic 22% reduction in benefits to every single Social Security recipient in the country. Things would get politically ugly really quick. Now, this show is not about Social Security. We're not talking about Social Security, but I give you all of that as background to set up a pointed question that I'd like to ask of, say, Zohran Mamdani, the mayor of New York, where I'm right now, Alexandria Ocasio-Cortez, AOC, from Queens, representing New York's 14th Congressional District, Janice Lewis-George, likely to become the next mayor of Washington, D.C., Milot Quiros, likely to become the next member of Congress from Colorado's 1st District, and all the rest of the socialist and socialist-adjacent office holders and candidates who are making a lot of news and a lot of noise lately. Ladies and gentlemen, Social Security's been around for about 90 years. It's not new. So, if there's not enough money from taxation to cover a long-established program like Social Security, from where do you imagine the money will come to cover free housing, a guaranteed basic income for every citizen, free child care, free college, free universal health care, and all the rest of the things in your socialist goody grab bag? Oh, wait, I'm sorry, I remember now. You're going to get it from the rich. Elon Musk and Jeff Bezos and all those guys will finally have to pay their fair share. It's about time. But here's another rub. Given the current leftist definition of rich, so too will the guy who makes $400,000 a year owning car washes and the woman who makes $500,000 a year selling residential real estate. And here's yet another rub. If you taxed the net worth of the 10 richest people in America at the rate of 100%, leaving them completely destitute, you'd cover the federal deficit for about a year and a half. And you don't have to take my word for this. Just go look it up. ChatGPT will help you. There's more. If you taxed the annual income of the much loathed 1% at the rate of 100%, you'd cover a bit less than half the federal budget. Then what? And never mind if you took 100% of the wealth of guys like Musk and Bezos, and if you confiscated 100% of the incomes of the guy with the successful car washes or the lady doing a bang-up job selling real estate, they'd immediately stop doing whatever it is that they do to be so successful, and tax revenue from them and those like them would then drop to zero. Zohran, my man, buddy, has anyone ever introduced you to the Laffer curve? So again, I ask, then what? Shortly after assuming office, following the resignation of President Richard Nixon in August of 1974, President Gerald Ford addressed a joint session of Congress. His goal, the speech, was about moving the country past Watergate, but he said something in that speech that is absolutely relevant today. Here it is, cut one.
1: Whether we like it or not, the American wage earner and the American housewife are a lot better economists than most economists care to admit. They know that a government big enough to give you everything you want is a government big enough to take from you everything you have.
0: Now, those 50 words, they're perfect. They perfectly set up the examination of the divide between the Democratic Socialists, who are quickly taking over the once semi-sane Democratic Party, and all the rest of us who know better. You know, what we who know better, the grown-ups, what we understand is that freedom isn't merely the

absence of chains. It's the ability to make choices and accept consequences, and to try and to fail and to try again and to fail again and to try again, all toward the goal of building for yourself through your good efforts a good life through personal responsibility. I am fond of saying that personal responsibility is the ultimate expression of freedom. And that freedom is what built the most successful society in all of history. An appreciation of that freedom, together with the resulting desire to protect it, is why conservatives, and to be fair, for much of our history, all but the craziest liberals, know now and knew then that grand promises of free health care, subsidized housing, free college tuition, free child care, guaranteed universal income, and the rest of all those goodies that sound so enticing and bamboozle college kids and wine women and people who never did the hard work of preparing themselves for a competitive world and are now disappointed with how life is turning out, the things that they don't realize, that we who know better do realize, is that all those promises cannot withstand objective scrutiny. The reason is astonishingly simple. Nothing is free. It's easy, if you're the product of an education system that left you economically illiterate, to believe all the PR on socialism. It's easy to look at the abundance afforded by the American free market and take it all for granted. If in your growing up you always had plenty to eat, a safe place to sleep, and you now have an iPhone to which your eyes are constantly glued, it's easy to think that things like that just naturally occur. You never ask, because nobody ever taught you to ask, who had to put the capital at risk and who had to do the necessary work to make all those things possible. You know, we just finished the World Cup in soccer yesterday. Spain won, 1-0 late in the game. But in the World Economic Cup, America has been the undisputed champion for so long that minds full of mush socialists take it all and look at all at it all and take it all in and decide that there's plenty to go around. Everybody, they think, should have a nice life no matter what. What they don't understand is that every promised benefit supplied by government must first be confiscated from the fruits of somebody's labor. And the larger those promises become, the larger the confiscatory power of government has to become, until one day that power becomes absolute. And when that happens, you get the blood-soaked regimes of Stalin, Mao, Castro, and Maduro. You get the millions who died in Soviet Russia and Maoist China. The ascendant socialists in the Democratic Party are promising what they will believe will be economic prosperity for everyone. If they ever succeed in gaining power, they will deliver precisely the opposite. And all you have to do is look at the record on socialism and look at what happened to the Soviet Union and look at what happened to Venezuela. At one time, Venezuela was, on a per capita basis, the wealthiest country in the world. The socialists took over. It's now one of the poorest countries in the world. And one of the things that they do not need in Venezuela is Ozempic, because people are losing weight naturally. They don't have enough to eat. The promises of socialism cannot be kept because there is no way to keep them. And yet we have an ascendant socialist wing of the Democratic Party that is very quickly becoming the main, the central focus of the Democratic Party. It's becoming mainstream Democratic Party dogma. The Democratic Party is being taken over by its crazy left. And they are making promises that absolutely cannot be kept. And we know this because they were never kept, because every time socialism and its first cousin, its ultimate goal, communism, every time it's tried, it has failed, because it simply cannot work. If the only way you can give benefits to everyone is to take the economic fruits of some for the benefit of all, you're going to find that the economic benefits from some start to dwindle, because why work hard if you're not going to keep, if you're not going to get to keep it? And so output drops, productivity drops, the economy starts to crater, inflation goes to 3,000%, there's not enough food to eat. Things stop working. Socialism doesn't work, but we don't teach that in school anymore. We don't educate our kids. We don't
push back on the wacko leftist professors on college campuses and ask them to truly defend what it is.

0: as they want to do. And as a consequence, we have this ascendant socialist wing of the Democratic Party that threatens to take the whole party over. And here's what scares me to death. They could win. I mean, these names I just gave you either already have won or are about to win. You're about to get a socialist mayor in Los Angeles, a socialist mayor in Washington, D.C., you're about to get a bunch of socialists in Congress. Three Democrats that ran on the Democratic ticket as socialists just won primaries here in New York. They will be members of Congress. They're on the rise, and we ought to pay attention. We who know better need to pay attention, and we need to start educating people on why this won't work. And so I want to hear from you about this, because between now and the top of the hour, I really want to air this out. I just love talking to you guys when you call. The number is 888-788-9910. Here's the question. Do your kids or your grandkids or the young people in your circle, do they understand this? Are you running into people who truly believe that the government can provide everything you need, that everything ought to work out equal? We all ought to have, but there ought to be economic equality all across the board, not equality of opportunity, equality of results. Do you deal with people that have you had these conversations? Do you have young people in your orbit that need to be set straight? 888-788-9910. It's Paul Gleiser sitting in for Jimmy Failla here on Fox Across America. We're going to get started with all of that right after the break. Don't go away.
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3: Just hours before the recount results were expected, the recount is off. Darren Vogt is walking away from his challenge to State Senator Liz Brown. Tuesday during Fort Wayne's Morning News.
4: Paul Gleiser in for Jimmy today, 888-788-9910. Love taking your calls. Let's get it going. Michael Pendleton, Oregon, you are caller number one, the leadoff hitter. Go, man.
5: Paul, great to talk with you, my favorite fill-in host for the great Jimmy.
4: You are you are nice to say that. Thank you.
5: Well, yes, Paul, you're a very great voice of common sense and reason, like the person I was going to mention. Thank goodness for John Fetterman.
4: What a pleasant surprise he's turned out to be.
5: I'm a conservative here in Eastern Oregon and in the Roundup City, as I call in from Pendleton here. But we have a lot of conservatives here. But it's so refreshing to hear his voice and his turnaround. Yeah, I know when I first heard about him, I thought, well, I don't think I could vote for this person. And he has just really become a great voice of common sense and reason. I think that's great. And what I was wondering, do you think he'll have an influence at least on some of the Democrats to go his direction instead of this liberal direction that the party's been going?
4: I don't know the answer to your question, but with respect to my observations about him, you know, at one time, we would have called him a crazy liberal. But the Democratic Party has gone so far off the rails that we look upon him as a common sense guy. I mean, he's still a liberal Democrat. He's just not a crazy liberal Democrat. And there was he is of the ilk of the Democratic Party that once had Daniel Patrick Moynihan from here in New York, where I'm sitting, and Joe Lieberman and sane, principled Democrats who could engage in a meaningful debate and who could come to compromise with their colleagues on the other side of the aisle and who pretty much made the country work for a long, long time. My grandfather, I bring this up all the time. My grandfather was a tradesman. He was a typesetter. He was a Texas Democrat, which is to say he was a conservative, but he voted Democrat all his life. He never voted for a Republican ever. Not once in his life did he ever vote for a Republican. He would not recognize the Democratic Party today. He would not be able to believe

0: believe his eyes or his ears.
1: Yes. You know, well, with what's going on, too, those words, I know many people remember these words, and I know Jimmy echoes them, too, of the great Ronald Reagan, government isn't the solution, government is the problem.
0: Government's not the solution to the problem, government is the problem. You know, it was a great line, and it's absolutely true. You know, and what Gerald, I played in the monologue, Gerald Ford saying, the government that is big enough to give you everything you want is big enough to take from you everything you have. And that's exactly what happens. It happens every time that the government becomes the sole source of economic supply. And it's why we can't let it happen here. And I don't know. You ask a question, Michael, and I don't know the answer. We're gonna all find out together. Will something move the Democrats back to the realm of sanity? And would a voice of a John Fetterman be that something? I don't know, but we should hope so, because I truly believe this. I've been a conservative Republican. I've been a conservative all my life, which means I've mostly been a Republican all my life, all my voting life. But I strongly believe that the Republican Party needs a strong, sane, principled Democratic Party. The debate, the crucible, the heat out of a principled debate between the two parties, good policy can emerge, but nothing good can emerge from this. Michael, let's hope so. I truly. 888-788-9910. Still taking your calls after the bottom of the hour break. Gleiser in for Jimmy. We'll have fun today. Hope you'll stick around. There's more of the show coming. Don't go away.

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0: 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Step back three. Got it.
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3: Fox News, I'm Ted Linder. New York City Mayor Zohran Mamdani continuing to threaten to arrest Israeli Prime Minister Benjamin Netanyahu
4: for war crimes, and he's the architect of the genocide against Palestinians in Gaza as Israel's prime minister.
3: Netanyahu expected to be in the U.S. and attend the U.N. General Assembly in New York in September. President Trump paying tribute to three U.S. service members killed in Jordan. He said the latest round of strikes on Iran was in honor of them. Fox's Alex Hogan with more.
5: The military identified those killed as 25-year-old First Lieutenant Tyler James Feehan and Private Isabella Gonzalez. She was only 19. The military initially listed another service member as missing, although human remains have been found.
3: Now, a fourth service member was recently killed in northern Iraq. 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
6: From 21 Alive, I'm meteorologist Michael Morinelli. Wildfire smoke lingers through the rest of this afternoon, but with some rain showers arriving later tonight, that smoke will move on the way out. There still could be a light haze, but air quality expected to be much better through the rest of the week after today. I'm meteorologist Michael Morinelli on WoWo 92.3 FM and 1190 AM.
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6: We started the hour talking about the rise of socialism in the Democratic Party, the rise of socialism in the culture, the idea among a growing number of Americans that it's a good idea and preferable to our free market capitalist economy. And I would point out that it's not just here. Today, right now, the UK got its seventh prime minister in 10 years. A guy named Andy Burnham became the Prime Minister of Great Britain today. Here he is, cut 11.
7: In the 1980s, Britain took some wrong turns. Political power was centralized, economic power privatized, large parts of the country deindustrialized, and they still haven't recovered. We will change politics to make it more collaborative. More about problem solving than point scoring, where we put life's essentials back under stronger public control to make them affordable.
6: This is the problem, and this is the problem the Republican Party faces. That magic word affordable is going to be a problem because things have gotten expensive. They got really expensive in the prior administration. We have this little skirmish going on in Iran that is raising gasoline prices, and that makes things less affordable. Affordable is going to be the buzzword. We're going to be talking affordable, and the socialists are going to say we're going to make things more affordable because the government will give them to you. And what will end up happening is they become less affordable because they're not available at all. You wind up with shortages because the capital isn't there. Nothing's free, and that's what these people don't understand. 888-788-9910. I love talking to you guys about this stuff. We're in Bristol, Virginia. John, you're next on Fox Across America. What about you?
8: Well, I think, honestly, that this all started about a decade or two decades ago with the everybody.

0: he gets a trophy, right? Mm-hmm. You play on a sports team and you get a trophy. You know, you pass the grade with a C, you get a trophy, right? So there's no thrive or drive to be number one. And that's one thing I tell my 10-year-old all the time is that, you know, he only keeps trophies when he finishes first. Now, a lot of parents on that are hearing this are going to be like, wow, that's really brutal. That's, you know, I couldn't do that. You have to do that because when he goes for his first job interview, if he finishes second, they don't give you a medal for showing up. And that comes back to this socialist wing of, oh, yeah, you can participate in society, just sit around. We'll give you whatever you want. There has to be a thrive and drive there, and there's just not. I mean, that's just my thought.
1: It's all going to turn out okay no matter how hard you try and no matter how well you prepare. And it's a tough old world, and it doesn't work like that. And yeah, you know what? I have been the kid that didn't get the trophy, and looked at the kids who did, and I wanted a trophy. I never was any good in sports. I never got a sports trophy. But you know what? Since I couldn't get a sports trophy, I looked for trophies other places. Where could I go where I could excel? Where could I go where I could succeed? And it organizes the thinking. You know, if you can't win at this, go try to win at that. And if you just win at everything, no matter what you do, you wind up with what you just talked about. John, you raise a very good point. This is this mindset that nobody should get their feelings hurt, that nobody should be offended, that it all ought to turn out okay no matter how hard you try. It doesn't work. And it certainly does not create the kind of wealth that this nation has that makes it possible for these people to believe that that you can do all these things, that makes making sure that everybody has a nice life, no matter what, plausible. We look at the abundance of America, and we look at the people that succeed and who have, you know, really, really nice homes and nice cars and nice lives, and we say everybody ought to have that. But the only way to get that is to work hard. And to get an education before you get out in the workplace. And education doesn't have to be college. Education can be learning to fix air conditioners or learning to fix cars or learning to do something that people place value on. Education doesn't have to be going to a four-year university, but you do have to learn to do something that has economic value, and you have to be willing to work.
0: Yeah, you got to have a trade. I mean, if you ask anybody that have come from a socialist communist nation. I know someone personally that came from East Germany. Go ahead and ask them what it was like having the Stasi follow them around 24/7 and having essentially no ability to buy anything they wanted because they just didn't have it, or just to get a loaf of bread or get anything. Ask somebody that grew up in East Germany what that was like during those times. It will never work. It never has worked. That's the problem. It's never worked anywhere across this globe, ever.
1: 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We take 30, 40, 50 people somewhere in the world every year. In 2025, we did a Danube River cruise through Eastern Europe, and we were sailing through what was the Soviet bloc. They lived they lived behind the Iron Curtain for 40 years. And you talk to those people. They were fun to talk to, and they were interesting to talk to. And they would ask us point blank, what are you guys doing? They look at the leftward tilt of the United States, the great beacon of hope, and they say, what are you guys doing? We did this. It was horrible.
0: Agreed. Yeah, I mean, but we're at the point, though, I think, and I'm sure you'll probably agree, is that this wing has taken over. So, like, for instance, New York City, like, you know, I'm from Long Island. I grew up in the city during the 80s. It was terrible. And it's going to have to fall to that sort of level for the people that voted to see that demise for it to come back to essentially, you know, thrive again. They're going to have to hit rock bottom now because that's what they did to themselves. It's sad to see. I mean, I always joke people all the time, I will never, ever, ever live in a state. I don't live in Virginia. I actually live in Tennessee, but I'll never live in a state again that pays income tax or a state that wants to take away guns or anything like that. I'll never do it ever again.
1: Listen,
0: so I'm down in the South for good.
1: I've been coming to New York on business now since the late 70s, and I was coming to New York on business during some of its absolute worst days, when every surface was covered in graffiti. The subway cars were covered in graffiti. It was not safe to walk on the cross streets, on the

0: at night. It was not safe to be on a subway platform at night. It was the city was in terrible shape. And along came Rudy Giuliani and turned the whole city around. If you're here today, I just walked from my hotel at 48th and Lexington to the Fox News headquarters at 48th and 6th. That's, about five blocks. And New York City looks the same. It doesn't look any different than it did before, before we had... I just went blank on the predecessor mayor and this crazy guy. Say it again. Yeah. Before Adams, and then De Blasio. That's the real nutcase. It doesn't look any different, but it's starting to. You can start to see little things. I saw graffiti all over a mailbox that you wouldn't have seen before, and it won't look bad until all of a sudden it looks terrible. It'll all go to hell all at once, and then, like you say, John, maybe that bad experience will then lead to the same kinds of forces that brought about. Say whatever you want to about Rudy Giuliani. His mayoralty was a complete triumph. John, appreciate the call, and I love hearing from you. 888-788-9910. Jesse in West Virginia, it's your turn. What do you say?
1: Well, you could probably do a whole college course on what you're talking about, but I was going to bring up one aspect that a lot of people overlook, and that is the deindustrialization of America has taken away the middle class.
0: It did.
1: That 25 or 30 years ago could make a decent living without a college education. And I will just give you an example here in West Virginia. The coal mines, back in the 70s and the 60s and even the early 80s, there were mining jobs everywhere, and they were union jobs. They had good benefits, vacations, health care, et cetera. When those jobs went out and they're replaced with a Walmart, the benefits are no longer there. The kids can't afford today to buy a home like they could before. And furthermore, because of Obamacare, places like Walmart or 7-Eleven or places, that has to hire people now, they only hire part-time because they don't want to pay the health care. So when you're only working 20 hours a week and you're getting food stamps anyway and you're getting health care through the government, it's very easy to make the step to make the government pay for everything for everybody.
0: Go ahead. All right. Finish up.
1: Okay. Okay, because the person who's working really, really hard, okay, they know that when they go to the doctor, for example, they're going to have to pay 20% of whatever it is, but they see the government, they're paying everything for someone else. And then on top of that, the government has made it so easy now to get benefits. People can walk around pretending like they're crazy, and they get all kinds of benefits where they wouldn't have done that back in the 70s. The stigma of shame has gone away from getting government benefits.
0: Those two things together.
1: I think, is what's one of the, and it's not just the coal mines in West Virginia. It could be the garment factories that used to be in New York City, the furniture plants down North Carolina, the auto parts plants.
0: Yeah, the carpet mills in Dalton, Georgia, and the furniture manufacturers in the Carolinas. All that brawny stuff that this country used to do that we outsourced because policy of both Democratic and Republican administrations made it easy for American industry to access slave labor. And that's a very harsh thing to say, but that's what we did. That slave labor's in China. And it gave American industry access to slave labor, and at those prices, you're going to outsource those jobs to an adversary. And you're right, that guy that made a middle-class living building cars or building air conditioners or assembling something no longer has that job. And here's the thing, Jesse, when you're working your as hard as you can, and you're maybe holding down two or three jobs, and you're just working your butt off, and it's still not enough, it becomes easy to imagine that the government can make it better for you.
1: Exactly, because see, those service jobs don't pay like the union jobs did a long time ago, or the big industrial plants that used to be around in the 70s, and they started disappearing in the 80s, but in the 90s with NAFTA,

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8: And Tyler, Texas, listening on KTBB. God bless you, my son. You're next. What's on your mind?
9: Well, I can't believe I'm on your great show.
8: Well, I'm glad you think it's great. I'm just glad it's a show.
9: Well, I'm a Ron Paul fan, and so I'm just kind of repeating what he says. You know, I think we're barking down the wrong tree. You know. We came off of gold and silver. In Article 1, Section 10 of our Constitution, it requires that all money be gold and silver coin. And we created the Federal Reserve in 1913 in December. And at the same time, we came out with income tax to pay for it. And this was, again, we returned to a central bank. And it's no coincidence that after this, after coming out with the Federal Reserve, then we had World War I, World War II, Korea, Vietnam, and we came out with all this welfare like Social Security. If we were on a gold-silver standard, the people of America could ask for their gold and silver back, and we would drain the vaults of our treasury out, and then the next time

0: they want to spend, the Treasury would have to report, we have no money, we have no gold and silver to spend. You're going to have to tax the people, and it would put brakes on the spending because then the people would vote them out.
1: Well, you know, when the political system can, when it wants to, make a liquidity problem go away by simply creating money, you invite what we've had. And, you know, I could go to my dad's dresser when I was a little boy and get a nickel and have spending money to sustain me for a week. You know, because, you know, a piece of gum was a penny. My mother used to give me a quarter a week. You know, the currency is not worth what it was. And you know, we inflate our way out of problems. And inflation is a thief. And you look at all the money I made on my house. You know, I bought it for $100,000. Now it's worth $1 million. Do the math on that appreciation, and you'll find out you got about a 2 or 3% return, real return on your money, because most of that $900,000 gain was eaten up by reducing the value of the currency that you'll be paid if you sell your house. So, Brian, you're right about all of this. You start talking about, you know, monetary policy. It starts getting really arcane really quick. It becomes an economics class and a little bit of, you know, over the head of certainly me as a lowly talk show host. But it is reflective, you know, bad monetary policy is reflective of bad fiscal policy. Fiscal policy is set by the Congress, and it's real simple. If you spend more money than you take in, you got to get the money from somewhere. And where we have been getting the money for too long is to borrow it and to cover that borrowing with inflated dollars, so you're not really paying back what you originally borrowed. And it's way more complicated than that. But it's the reason a $100 bill won't do for you what a $100 bill would do when I was a kid, or even what a $100 bill would do for you 10 years ago. And this is why we're kind of in this box. And this is why socialism is starting to sound good to a lot of people. 888-788-9910. It's Paul Gleiser sitting in for Jimmy Failla here on Fox Across America, having a great time, loving hearing from you. More coming up after the top of the hour, including Lydia Moynihan. You don't want to miss it, so don't go away.
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9: Conflict continues to escalate. I'm Ted Lindner, Fox News. President Trump reportedly debating whether or not to expand war efforts in

0: Iran following the deaths of three American service members in Jordan. Fox's Alex Hogan with more.
1: President Trump will attend the dignified transfer of fallen service members at Dover Air Force Base in Delaware in what has become one of the deadliest weeks for U.S. troops since the conflict started. The military identified those killed as 25-year-old First Lieutenant Tyler James Feehan and Private Isabella Gonzalez. She was only 19. The military initially listed another service member as missing, although human remains have been found. A fourth service member died Saturday in Iraq while detonating a downed Iranian drone. The Department of War says in the last 2 weeks since the ceasefire ended, roughly 100 service members have been injured, with 96% already returning to duty.
0: Meantime, President Trump imposing 50% tariffs on most Canadian goods, declaring Canada is unfairly discriminated against American autos, alcohol, and dairy products. The president suggesting last week that Canada could face higher tariffs due to Canadian wildfires, sending dangerous plumes of smoke to the U.S. New Jersey Republican Congressman Jeff Van Drew saying the move sends a signal to Canada.
2: This should be a warning shot to them. You better come to America, say we're sorry, we're going to mend our ways, we're going to do what we used to do in the old day and groom and maintain the ground level of what is underneath the forest and thin the forest out where it needs to be done. It was always done. We never had these problems.
0: Drew on Fox Business's Evening Edit. New UK Prime Minister Andy Burnham giving his first remarks as UK Prime Minister in London Monday.
3: We will make this moment a circuit breaker for Britain, bringing forward the biggest changes in the last 40 years.
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0: President Trump meets with Lebanon's president Tuesday during a tense peace settlement with Israel. Fox's Jared Halpern with more.
6: Lebanon's military is moving into what is called pilot zones in the country's south as part of a deal negotiated with the Trump administration and Israel. Under the agreement, Lebanon's military will assume control of security in some villages, ensuring Hezbollah does not have a presence as part of a broader Israeli withdrawal. President Trump has put pressure on Israeli Prime Minister Benjamin Netanyahu to wind down strikes inside Lebanon. Lebanon's president, Joseph Aoun, meets with President Trump today. He arrived in D.C. over the weekend, becoming the first Lebanese head of state to visit Washington since 2009. At the White House, Jared Halpern, Fox News.
0: Arizona voters are casting ballots in the state's midterm primaries. Fox's Tanya J. Powers.
7: Arizona Governor Katie Hobbs, a Democrat, is running for re-election, and Republicans are hoping to pick up the seat. Republican Congressman Andy Biggs, Congressman David Schweikert, and two businessmen are vying for the chance to challenge Hobbs. Biggs has been endorsed by President Trump as well as Turning Point Action. Since Schweikert is running in the gubernatorial primary, several Republicans are running to replace him in the 1st District, including Trump-backed former NFL kicker Jay Feely. And in the state's 4th District, four-term incumbent Democratic Congressman Greg Stanton faces a far-left challenge from a self-described Democratic socialist who has criticized Stanton for supporting Israel. Tanya J. Powers, Fox News.
0: And a lawyer says that social media influencers Andrew and Tristan Tate are going to fight extradition to the United Kingdom. The brothers facing rape and sex trafficking charges in the UK after they were arrested in Miami on Saturday and appeared before a magistrate on Monday. They're being held in federal detention. The U.S. district judge is going to consider whether they meet the conditions for extradition in the coming weeks. An attorney for the brothers suggests the case is politically motivated. I'm Ted Lindner, and this is Fox News.
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9: From 21 Alive, I'm meteorologist Michael Morinelli. Wildfire smoke lingers through the rest of this afternoon, but with some rain showers arriving later tonight, that smoke will move on the way out. There still could be a light haze, but air quality expected to be much better through the rest of the week after today. I'm meteorologist Michael Morinelli on WoWo 92.3 FM and 1190 AM.
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0: from the City of Angels near the Pacific Ocean. Good morning, good evening, wherever you may be across the nation, around the world. I'm George Norrie. This is Coast to Coast AM. Later tonight, high technology and retail sales. Here's what's happening. Tragedy in Ohio. Five people have died on a river in Ohio after several of them went into the water to help another person who was struggling to swim. They all drowned. Heavy currents there. Sad story. The U.S. has launched more strikes against Iran on Monday, hours after President Donald Trump warned Tehran that they would pay for the deaths of three service members over the past few days. Iranian state media reported explosions in several locations in the country. Meanwhile, the U.S. is increasing the number of fighter jets in the Middle East as President Trump considers how to proceed. Dozens of U.S. fuelers have arrived in Israel in recent days and are still incoming. Here's Tom Danheiser with more. Tom?
1: Well, U.S. Central Command has completed its 10th straight night of airstrikes targeting Iranian military command centers, missile and drone launch sites, and air defense systems. The strikes heavily focused on Iran's southern coastal regions, including Bandar Abbas, Keshem Island, Chabahar, and Konarak. Meanwhile, Iranian forces have ramped up retaliatory drone and missile strikes against U.S. allied neighbors who host the U.S. military. Kuwait's military reported intercepting multiple hostile targets aimed at its territory. Iran's Revolutionary Guards have claimed they struck two non-compliant tankers attempting to transit the Strait of Hormuz. The UK Maritime Trade Operations Center has said the crew aboard one of the vessels that was reportedly struck on Monday has abandoned the ship and are currently in a lifeboat. And according to a Trump administration official, a dignified transfer of U.S. service members killed in the war with Iran will take place on Wednesday. The Pentagon has said three U.S. service members were killed over the weekend, including two at a military base in Jordan and one in northern Iraq. Unidentified remains were located in Jordan after a service member had been listed as missing in action. George?
0: All right. Thank you, Tom. Smartphone shipments are at their lowest level in more than a decade, and prices on a wide variety of consumer electronics have been increasing sharply, especially laptops and other computers. Let's check in with our expert, Lauren Weinstein, why this is happening and whether we can expect this situation to change anytime soon. Lauren, what's going on here?
2: Yeah, so this is yet another example of the technological razor blade society is sliding down these days. Indeed, smartphone shipments have had their biggest drop in more than 13 years. And of course, the cause is AI, yet again, making people's lives miserable. It all ties into the construction of these massive data centers that are now despised around the country. This is especially true in the rural areas where the big tech AI companies can find unspoiled land that they can then spoil with air and noise pollution, destroying those communities, causing power rate increases, water shortages, homes being forcibly taken from their longtime owners. You know the drill. And what goes into those monstrous data centers? Lots of memory chips. So many chips for AI services that in many cases are wrecking our society, that has created enormous shortages that are affecting all manner of consumer products, including PCs, laptops, and many others, including, of course, smartphones. Unsurprisingly, the shortage

0: which has pushed up membership prices by something like 300% in the last year or so, is most impacting lower and mid-range smartphones, where they can make up over 65% of the total cost of materials. Meanwhile, the higher-end units for the folks that can afford to drop a grand or two on a super fancy smartphone aren't being affected as much, since these users are typically not bothered by the resulting increases in the already premium prices. Meanwhile, the hatred of AI as being pushed by big tech has spread across all sectors of the U.S., both political parties, independents, all age groups, all economic levels. At least 70% of Americans are fed up with AI. They don't want what large language model generative AI is offering. Misinformation, lost jobs, endless AI spam, AI scams and phishes to steal your money, vehicle surveillance tracking systems, chatbots involved in suicides and murders, AI slop taking over social media, YouTube, and seemingly everywhere else around the net, burying worthwhile content under a deep sea of AI garbage. And even as this topic has burst from being a techie issue to a mainstream society issue with media stories everywhere about AI abuses, the politicians by and large still don't get it. The federal government criticized New York State when a few days ago they declared a one-year moratorium on data center construction. Other states, red and blue, are considering their own moratoriums or have already paused or blocked various data center projects that were likely to ruin communities. Irrespective of what the pro-AI politicians say, the vast majority of people are now seeing through false big tech AI claims and are pushing back against those firms and the politicians who support them. And that movement is growing every day all over the country, bringing together people on this issue who usually can't agree on much else. Unfortunately, this isn't likely to help the memory chip shortage anytime soon. Current predictions suggest that shortages and crazy high prices for memory might last until 2030 or even beyond. We can hope that it turns out not to be that bad, but for now, make sure that you don't drop your phone, because you might suffer a serious sticker shock if you have to buy a new one anytime soon. And for that, we can thank AI.
1: Good point. Thanks, Lauren. Health officials have reported a gastrointestinal illness outbreak aboard an Alaska cruise ship, marking the vessel's third stomach bug outbreak in about 2 months. The National Geographic Seabird, operated by Lindblad Expeditions, was the subject of a July 15th report by the CDC. The CDC said the outbreak aboard the trip was reported July 12th, halfway through its July 10th to 15th voyage from Sitka to Juneau, Alaska. What a mess. A team of researchers analyzed data from more than 450,000 people in the UK and found that excess body fat could be linked to more than 10% of all cancers. Under the study's most comprehensive method, a figure that nearly doubles some previous estimates, the findings published in the journal Cancer Communications suggest that if the estimate holds up, the cancer burden associated with excess weight has been substantially underestimated. Seth Sostak, our SETI astronomer, is with us to talk about a Swiss astronomer who's no longer with us. Seth, what do you got on?
2: Yeah, that's right, George. Well, look, many folks kind of figured that science works something like this, right? Some brilliant person sitting at his or her desk pondering such, I don't know, questions as the nature of atoms or the structure of the universe suddenly has a eureka moment and is, you know, eventually immortalized in textbooks and popular media as the person who fill in the blank there. But of course, the reality is that research is pretty much like every other human endeavor. It's filled with personal ambition and occasional big-time errors. And that brings to mind a celebrated Swiss astronomer named Fritz Zwicky, who was working at Caltech when I was a grad student there. And we had weekly research colloquia in those days. Whenever a colloquium speaker would report on some new discovery or other, we all knew that Fritz Zwicky was going to stand up and say something to the effect of how he had already made that discovery in the 1930s. Honestly, this was as predictable as good weather here in California. The audience would let Zwicky maunder on with his claim while smiling at one another and silently mouthing, "There goes Fritz again." But you know what? Years later, when I was pursuing my own research, I came to realize that Zwicky really had been the first to recognize some really important phenomena, such as supernovae and even dark matter. And I think there's a lesson in this. The popularity of a scientist often has very little to do with the significance of their work. And by the way, if you've never heard of Fritz Zwicky, that's with a Z, Take a

0: minute to Google him. He's definitely someone worth knowing about.
1: That's his real name, too, huh?
0: It's his real name.
1: I love it. Thank you. 57 years ago, man walked on the moon. In a moment, Robert Zubrin celebrates with us on Coast to Coast AM.
2: We have a great story from someone who's helped themselves to heal by using the botanical known as Carnivora. And we have a guest right now. Her name is Joni Nichols. This is quite a story.
3: Yes, it is. And Robert, my adventure started about 7 years ago. I was a mess. I had numerous infections. My hair was falling out all over the furniture. Mm-hmm. One of the scariest things was that my legs were swelling up out of control. It came to a head. Within 24 hours, I had gone into a coma.
2: Holy tamale.
3: Mom and Dad decided to get me Carnivora's six-week program.
2: At what point that you started this series did you notice, hey, something might be getting better?
3: 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Then I noticed that my hair wasn't all over the furniture. I'm like excited.
2: It's like you said that within about 6 weeks, your legs were no longer swelling?
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3: Great.
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0: And welcome back, George Norrie with you. 57 years ago, the moon landing, the historic Apollo 11 mission on July 20th, 1969. Where were you? NASA astronauts Neil Armstrong and Buzz Aldrin became the first humans to land and walk on the lunar surface while Michael Collins orbited above.
1: Four forward, drift into the right a little. Ready? Down and a half.
2: 30 seconds.
1: Forward, drift. Right. Okay, engine stop. Houston, Tranquility Base here. The Eagle has landed.
2: Roger, Tranquility. We copy you on the ground. You got a bunch of guys about to turn blue. We're breathing again. Thanks a lot.
0: Well, truly remarkable. Dr. Robert Zubrin, president of the Mars Society, with us. And in 1996, he founded the Pioneer Astronautics and Aerospace R&D Company, which he led for 27 years until he sold it back in 2023. He holds an MS degree in aeronautics and astronautics, a PhD in nuclear engineering from the University of Washington. Robert, do you remember those days?
3: Yes, I do.
0: How old were you then?
3: I was 17 when we landed on the moon. And if anybody had told me then that I'd be 74 and we wouldn't have cities on the moon and Mars, I would have thought they were crazy.
0: We just seemed to stop, didn't we? Everything. Why?
3: There was a massive failure of leadership with the Nixon administration. At the very same time that he was welcoming the astronauts back and enjoying the ticker tape parades, he was shutting down the whole program. It was like, imagine Columbus had come back from the New World the first time, and Ferdinand and Isabella had said, well, so what? Get lost. That's pretty much what happened. Because NASA had plans not only to build a moon base, but to land the first people on Mars by 1981. And they could have done it if they had simply continued the program.

0: but it was wrecked.
1: It was wrecked indeed. But what did it mean to the space program and to the world when we first set foot on the moon 57 years ago?
0: Well, what it did was what it was meant to do, which was to astonish the world with what free men could do. And I have to tell you, I was actually in Leningrad when we landed on the moon. As a kid, I was a competitive chess player. So I was over there in the Soviet Union, and we landed on the moon, and the Russians were amazed. And I mean, the leaders must have been having kittens, but the people were actually somewhat enthusiastic about it. Not as much, of course, as if it had been Russians doing it. But still, we had excelled in a sport that they could appreciate. And you know, it was like they asked me, oh, you're an American. Do you know the astronauts? That kind of thing. And it really made a statement that the free world was the future. People got the message.
1: There's still controversy about what Neil Armstrong said. I don't know how they can, but the thing was recorded. But one says that he said one small step for a man. Another says he said one small step for man. And everybody's upset about it. What's going on?
0: I don't know. That's just people wanting to be upset in order to be upset. You know, what can one say? He said what he said. And frankly, either way, it works. And the real statement was the moon landing itself. It did astonish the world with what free people could do. And that's one reason why we need to go to Mars now, because we are facing a challenge, just like from the Soviets in the 60s, you know, they said, we will bury you, which meant that, you know, you'll be dead and we will go on and we are the future, you are the past. And right now, you know, people are saying that about China, that they are the future, we are the past. And there are nations around the world that are saying, maybe we ought to just sort of join the Chinese future. And we have to make a statement. Just like that now, okay? We have to, we should go to Mars for the science, we should go to Mars for the future, but we should also go to Mars for the challenge. You know, what Kennedy said with the moon program is, you know, we choose to go to the moon not because it is easy, but because it is hard. And that's the spirit we have to recapture.
1: And Buzz Aldrin, who is 96 years old, is still alive, man number two on the moon.
0: That's right. There's only a few of them left, but Buzz is one of them. That's right.
1: Whereabouts did they land on the moon?
0: Well, they landed on near the Tranquility, the Sea of Tranquility, which is, of course, on the side of the moon that always faces the Earth, relatively low latitude, and wasn't near the pole, pretty much standing right in the middle of the moon as we see it, looking up. And, you know, and so we landed, I guess, a total of six times on the moon. And all of those landings were on the side of the moon that faces the Earth. And all of them were in equatorial to mid-latitudes. None of them were at the polar latitudes, which is where we want to go with this new Artemis program.
1: Robert, were they confident that they were going to land on the moon, or did they have a backup plan in case something went wrong?
0: Oh, they were ready to abort up till the last minute.
1: Ooh.
0: No. They were ready to abort. And in fact, you know, Apollo 10, which was the mission before this, they did everything but land. They got into the lunar excursion module. They went down part of the way to the lunar surface, and then they came back up. They were ready to abort this up to seconds before Neil actually put it down.
1: Now, you mentioned Artemis II. That was very successful. What did it do?
0: No. Artemis hasn't flown yet. I mentioned Apollo 10, which was the moon mission that was right before this one, which was a test of everything. And they did pretty much everything except actually land on the moon. Oh, but Artemis 2.
1: Artemis 2 took off.
0: Oh, okay.

0: excuse me. Okay, I wasn't thinking about what you were saying. Yeah, Artemis 2 is the mission that we just flew around the moon. Okay, we sent four astronauts in a capsule around the moon. They looped around, came back.
1: It was a
0: Now this mission,
1: 10-day trip, wasn't it?
0: but it didn't land. It didn't even have a lander.
1: Right.
0: Now it's interesting because this is basically the mission that Jules Verne wrote about in 1865 in his book From the Earth to the Moon. He, in his way, he described the mission, and in many respects, he had it right. In Jules Verne's novel, they launched from Florida. They circled around the moon in a capsule. There were three people in it, not four. And then they landed in the Pacific Ocean and were picked up by a U.S. Navy warship. And this is also, of course, what happened with Apollo 8, and that was with three people in December 1968. So Verne had it right. He predicted that it would be Americans that would do it. He predicted that we would launch from Florida. He predicted that we would do a fly around the moon and come back and land in the water. Of course, his launch system was wrong. He said it would be done with a giant cannon, not with a rocket. But he mostly got it right.
1: Are we going to bypass the moon and go straight to Mars, or what's the plan?
0: Well, NASA's plan is not to bypass the moon. NASA's plan is to return to the moon, and in fact to go to the polar area that Apollo did not go to, because they hope to find ice in permanently shadowed craters at the moon's south pole. And if you can find ice, you can electrolyze that and make hydrogen and oxygen rocket propellant. So that's what's new with Artemis. But if we're going to get to Mars at this point, I don't think it's going to be led by NASA. I think it's going to be led by the entrepreneurs, by people like Elon Musk, or if not Elon Musk, then some of the other entrepreneurial rocket companies like Blue Origin or Rocket Lab or Stokes or Relativity. There's a bunch of them right now because they're the ones who are willing to take on risk. Because you can't do anything like this if you think you can't do it until it's safe. Apollo wasn't safe. Okay, was not safe. Okay, Apollo was done by basically the younger brothers of people who had won World War II, and they knew that nothing great is ever done without risk, and they were willing to do it. The NASA has become much more conservative than that. And that is why, in fact, I mean, if you think about it, for NASA today to say its great mission is to return to the moon, something that it did over 50 years ago, is incredibly conservative. I mean, it'd be like in 1969 trying to duplicate the Lindbergh flight, which was done in the 1920s. Okay? In the 1960s, we reached to do things that we had never done before.
1: Robert, stay with us. We're going to take a short break, but we'll be back with Dr. Robert Zubrin as we talk about the moon and going to Mars. And later on, we'll take your calls on Coast to Coast AM.
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1: I'm Sue Guzman. The Pentagon launching another round of strikes against Iran following the deaths of three U.S. troops in Jordan.
2: Strikes targeting command and control centers in Iran, others targeting sites where Iranian missiles and drones are being launched from. Those U.S. attacks come in the wake of an Iranian ballistic missile attack in Jordan.
1: Fox's Steve Harrigan, another soldier, died in Iraq Saturday. New York City Mayor Zohra Mamdani continuing to threaten to arrest Israeli Prime Minister Benjamin Netanyahu.
3: For war crimes, and he's the architect of the genocide against Palestinians in Gaza as Israel's prime minister.
1: And Netanyahu expected to attend the UN General Assembly in New York in September. And Tropical Storm Bertha has formed in the Eastern Gulf. It is the second named storm of the Atlantic hurricane season, expected to drench the Florida Panhandle and much of the Southeast. 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
4: From 21 Alive, I'm meteorologist Michael Morinelli. Wildfire smoke lingers through the rest of this afternoon, but with some rain showers arriving later tonight, that smoke will move on the way out. There still could be a light haze, but air quality expected to be much better through the rest of the week after today. I'm meteorologist Michael Morinelli on WoWo 92.3 FM and 1190 AM.
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1: 57 years since we walked on the moon there. First time. Fascinating. We'll be back in a moment with Dr. Robert Zubrin as we talk about the moon and Mars, and we'll take your calls next hour with him on Coast to Coast. So jump aboard. 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

0: And welcome back. George Norrie with you, along with Dr. Robert Zubrin. We'll take calls next hour with Robert. Robert, there's a book out by Steve Benner called Meet the Neighbors, talking about the possibility of life on Mars. Not the kind of life we all expect, but just biological. What do you think?
1: Well, I've read that book, and it is an amazing book. It's very powerful. Now, by the way, today, July 20th, is exactly the 50th anniversary of the Viking landing on Mars.
0: How about that?
1: And what Benner is done, and his book is just coming out just now, he is re-examining the results from Viking, and he presents a very strong argument that Viking, in fact, found life on Mars. Okay? That's who the neighbors are, life on Mars. And, you know, you see, what happened with Viking was there were two Viking landers. They landed in two different places on Mars, and they were the same. Each of them had three life detection experiments and one gas chromatograph. The life detection experiments, they were different experiments, but they all worked on the basic principle of dropping a few bits of Martian dirt onto a culture medium and see if it would give off the kind of gases that would happen if there was life in the Martian soil and it went after the culture medium. And all three of these experiments did exactly that. Okay? So those were all three different experiments. They all read positive for life. But then the gas chromatograph was something that would look for organics in the Martian soil, and it found none. And so people said, well, it can't be life without organic material, so this must have been chemical reactions. But what Benner has shown is that the gas chromatograph itself would have destroyed any organic material in the Martian soil that it attempted to sample. Mm. And so all of its results were invalid. And so they threw out the results of the life detection experiments based on a defective measurement from the gas chromatograph. And so it doesn't prove that there's life on Mars, but it basically says you have three votes, and they all say we found life. And the one counter vote that there was, which was there to veto them, is off the books now. And so it's a really great book. I wrote a review of it that appeared in National Review, and people can find my review, or they can just go get the book. It's on Amazon, and it's just coming out this week.
0: For years, you have talked about terraforming Mars, and Elon Musk wants to do the same, doesn't he?
1: Yes.
0: Is it conceivable? Is it possible? How would you do it?
1: Well, okay, it's certainly possible, but it's going to be done by the Martian settlers themselves, okay, because it's a big job, okay? But what you would do...
0: And you have to restore your magnetic field, too, don't you?
1: No, you don't. That is a mistake. That people say you can't have an atmosphere without a magnetic field. That's simply not true. Venus has a very large atmosphere, and it has no magnetic field. So that's people just saying because the Earth has it, Mars needs to have it. It doesn't. Okay, but it does need an atmosphere. And the way you would get an atmosphere on Mars is you would make the carbon dioxide that has been soaked into the Martian soil come out. And the way you do that is by warming the planet. And we know how to warm a planet. Use greenhouse gases. The greenhouse effect that everybody's worried about on Earth is exactly what Mars needs. Now, the thing is this, the greenhouse effect that we've created on Earth, we've created by accident. We didn't want to do it. It's a byproduct of industrial activity. But if we wanted to do it, we could do it much better.
0: And quicker, probably.
1: Oh, yes. And so, yeah, in terms of global warming on Earth, the temperature has gone up 1 degree in 150 years, okay, which is one reason why Yes, while global warming is real, the house is not falling here. 1 degree warmer, doesn't really change your life very much.
0: Exactly.
1: But the Mars, if we wanted to make Mars get warmer, there are artificial gases that we could produce. These are fluorocarbon gases. They could be produced in factories on Mars, and you put them into the atmosphere, and you could warm Mars up 10 degrees centigrade, which is 18 degrees Fahrenheit, in 50 years. And if you did that, you'd warm the planet enough that vast amounts of carbon dioxide that is now soaked into the soil would evaporate out and thicken the atmosphere greatly, probably thicken it 50 times over and make it about, right now, it's about 1% as thick as Earth's atmosphere. You can make it half as thick as Earth's atmosphere, and that's enough. And the carbon dioxide that comes out of the soil, well, it's a greenhouse gas too. So it would amplify what we do with our fluorocarbon factories, and it would warm Mars up 50 degrees. And then what would happen is all this ice that is frozen into the Martian soil would start to melt, and the dry rivers of Mars would start flowing with water again, and it'd be rain, and then you could spread seeds and plants would grow, and we could bring Mars to life. That is in outline the program. Now, my guess is that the people of the future who do this will find more advanced ways to do this than what I can design. It's just like, Jules Verne's moon mission that I described earlier in the show.
0: Right.
1: He had it almost all figured out, except he did it with a giant cannon, because that's what someone would think about in the 1860s. So I'm thinking about doing this with fluorocarbon factories and green plants, and I think the people of the future will look at this and say, well, this is, he got a lot right, but doing this with fluorocarbon factories, how 20th century can you get? Of course, we're going to do it with nanorobots or something. Okay, so, this is the 21st century. I'm a 20th century person. I'm a time traveler. I came here from the 20th century. Okay. I've got a 20th century mind, and I'm grappling here with a 22nd century problem. So I don't expect that, it will really be done the way I would do it. It'll be done the way people with more advanced technology than we have today will do it, but it will be done.
0: Robert, what keeps an atmosphere from staying on the planet instead of floating off into space?
1: Gravity.
0: Simple
1: and
0: as
1: Mars
0: that?
1: Mars has, yeah, gravity is what holds the atmosphere to a planet. And Mars has weaker gravity than the Earth. And that's one reason why its atmosphere, after 4 billion years, has mostly thinned out. But the fact that it has taken 4 billion years to become this thin means that really,

0: income stream when the market goes up and down.
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7: Strikes targeted. I'm Sue Guzman, Fox News. The Pentagon launching strikes against Iran for a 10th night, as President Trump is reportedly considering mounting a massive military campaign to force Tehran to back down. This after 3 service members were killed in Jordan.
8: It was one ballistic missile attack from Iran on Friday. Here's what President Trump had to say.
9: We feel very badly, but you know, those great people, those great patriots were out there fighting that Iran cannot have a nuclear weapon.
8: Iran, in the meantime, continues to lash out at U.S. partners in the region, launching attacks against both Kuwait and Bahrain. This as public figures in Iran, including the foreign minister, remain defiant. British military officials, meantime, say that at least 2 ships in the Strait of Hormuz have been hit by projectiles and that as few as 5 ships managed to pass through that critical strait.
7: Fox's Steve Harrigan, a 4th service member, was killed in northern Iraq. It also comes as Iran attacked yet another tanker in the Strait of Hormuz. This happened early Tuesday, forcing its crew to abandon ship. An alleged anti-ICE extremist arrested after lighting a fire outside a federal building in Manhattan Monday morning, injuring 3 people. Details from Fox's Kevin Cork in New York.
10: Andrew Arabaka caught on camera pouring flammable liquid and fireworks in front of the building before setting it on fire. Yes, he was arrested a short time later. That incident is being investigated, as you can well imagine, as a possible act of terrorism. Arabaka is a 43-year-old former U.S. Army soldier. He's been described by the feds as being an anti-American, anti-government extremist. He also reportedly had a number of weapons in his possession at the time of his arrest, including a pellet gun, knives, a hammer, even a machete. And in case there was ever any doubt about his motivation, cops say he was also carrying anti-ICE material on his person.
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7: Tropical storm Bertha has formed off the

0: Florida Gulf Coast.
1: While at this point, it's not expected to become a strong storm, the biggest concern is going to be for heavy rain. A deep plume of tropical moisture spreading across parts of the southeast, bringing periods of torrential downpours that could lead to localized flash flooding, especially in urban areas and places that see repetitive rounds of rain with some of the outer rain bands. Gusty winds will also increase along the Gulf Coast and especially across parts of the west coast of Florida, with some rough surf and a heightened risk of dangerous rip currents at area beaches through about midweek. We do have a chance for some water spouts that are possible, mainly in the outer rain bands, as this system continues to pull towards the north and northwest. The big question, though, is how much interaction will it have with land? If it can stay in the warmer waters, it could continue to move west and bring rain to the east coast of Texas. In Tampa, Florida, Haley Meyer, Fox Weather.
0: President Trump imposing 50% tariffs on most Canadian goods, declaring our neighbor to the north as unfairly discriminated against American autos, alcohol, and dairy products. The move could unleash a new wave of economic chaos with risks of higher inflation. The new 50% import taxes would include energy products, potatoes, fish, and critical minerals. And the UK officially has a new prime minister.
2: After 2 years, the unpopular Labour Party figure Keir Starmer formally stepped down today as PM, handing in his resignation to King Charles and promising full support to his Labour Party successor, Andy Burnham. The one-time Manchester mayor asked and received permission from the King to run the next UK government. He is the seventh prime minister the country has had in the last 10 years. Speaking in front of the PM's residence at No. 10 Downing Street, Burnham promised the biggest political change in 40 years. Burnham is calling for the privatization of public utilities, an increase in public housing, and help on affordability issues. In London, Greg Balcon, Fox News.
0: I'm Sue Guzman. 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
4: From 20 Minute Live, I'm meteorologist Michael Morinelli. Wildfire smoke lingers through the rest of this afternoon, but with some rain showers arriving later tonight, that smoke will move on the way out. There still could be a light haze, but air quality expected to be much better through the rest of the week after today. I'm meteorologist Michael Morinelli on Whoa 92.3 FM and 1190 AM.
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4: How about the face on Mars and Cydonia?
5: That's exactly what I'm talking about. Okay, you know, right here in Colorado, there is a mountain called John F. Kennedy Mountain. And if you look at it, it really looks like John F. Kennedy.
4: But it wasn't
5: And here's the thing. It looked like John F. Kennedy long before there was a John F. Kennedy.
4: It's millions of years old, right?
5: Well, millions of years old. Exactly.
4: Next up, let's go to Bill, truck driving in Oregon. Welcome to the show. Hi, Bill.
6: Hey, sir. I got a question. Just because you mentioned the Golden Dome, and, you know, treaties stipulate that we're not supposed to weaponize space beyond the car main line. But that's already happened. We know that's happened. And if a conflict did arise and there was some sort of, you know, what they call the phenomenon of Kessler effect, like a orbital zone would be, you couldn't penetrate it safely. It's computed debris in that orbital area. How do you think this might impact, you know, any aspirations of lunar or Martian exploration?
4: Good question.
5: Well,
4: go ahead, Robert.
5: If you did have a lot of anti-satellite weapons used that were used to blow up satellites and create a lot of orbital debris, it would make space travel a lot more hazardous. It wouldn't make it impossible, but it would create an additional danger, that's for sure.
4: What do you think is the most exciting aspect of space right now, Robert?
5: Well, the most exciting thing going on in space right now is the entrepreneurial space race, which SpaceX kicked off, but is now they've got, you know, there's about 4 other companies that are developing reusable rockets. And actually, China just demonstrated a reusable rocket. So SpaceX is going to face serious competition. You know, a lot of people said reusable rockets couldn't be done. SpaceX proved they could. And now a lot of people are doing it. So there's going to be competition, and it will further drive down the cost of space launch. By introducing reusable rockets, the Falcon 9 in particular, Musk has forced down the price of space launch by a factor of 5 over the past decade, after it had been the same for half a century. He made it go down. And if the Starship is successful, I think it'll go down by another factor of 5.
4: A few of your books include The Case on Mars and then The New World on Mars, which you wrote.

0: just a few years ago, right?
1: Yes, the Case for Mars is really about how we can get to Mars in our time. And the New World on Mars is about what kind of civilization can we create when we get there.
0: Would you go to Mars if they asked you to go with them?
1: Yes.
0: You would do it?
1: I would.
0: 2.5, 3-year program.
1: Well, you know, it's, what can I say? To have a chance to be part of something that grand, to have that in my life, I would do it for sure.
0: It's a dream of yours, isn't it?
1: Well, yeah, but, you know, it doesn't look like it's going to happen. That is, I'm going to go to Mars. So really, the way I see it is if I can have a role in helping make it happen, that's good enough for me.
0: All right, we're going to come back with Final Calls with Robert Zubrin in just a moment as we talk about the case of Mars. His website, marssociety.org, is linked up at coasttocoastam.com.
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3: 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Reed Wiseman, Victor Glover, Christina Cook, and Jeremy Hansen back on Earth.
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5: Fox News, I'm Ted Linder. President Trump announcing 50% tariffs on Canadian autos, alcohol, and cheese. It comes after he blamed the country's leadership for what he called the filthy air that spread into the upper Midwest and mid-Atlantic regions from last week's wildfires. Ontario Premier Doug Ford responding.
6: Rather than criticize and threaten Canada, your closest friends, maybe one day you're going to need our help like you did last year, and we deployed the people. I get frustrated just listening to these bunch of rubbish.
5: President Trump paying tribute to three U.S. service members killed in Jordan. He says the latest round of strikes in Iran were in honor of them. Fox's Alex Hogan.
7: The military identified those killed as 25-year-old First Lieutenant Tyler James Feehan and Private Isabella Gonzalez. She was only 19. The military initially listed another service member as missing, although human remains have been found.
5: A fourth service member recently killed in northern Iraq. 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
8: From 21 Alive, I'm meteorologist Michael Morinelli. Wildfire smoke lingers through the rest of this afternoon, but with some rain showers arriving later tonight, that smoke will move on the way out. There still could be a light haze, but air quality expected to be much better through the rest of the week after today. I'm meteorologist Michael Morinelli on WoWo 92.3 FM and 1190 AM.
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1: Next hour, we'll talk about fast-moving technology with the Apple Store creator, Ron Johnson. I'm looking forward to that, so make sure you're part of the program. And we're going to come back and take final calls with Robert Zubrin as we talk about going to Mars right here on Coast to Coast. Have you signed up yet to become a Coast Insider? That's a great deal at 15 cents a

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0: 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Right at the top of the homepage, it says Insider. 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

0: And welcome back, George Norrie, along with Robert Zubrin. Robert, can China beat us to Mars with a man? What do you think?
1: Well, they can. I'm not saying they will, but I'm saying you have to admit that this is a very formidable competitor we're dealing with here. And unless we get our act together, they will.
0: We had a 50-year technology advance on these countries. How did they get so fast and so good?
1: Well, because they, look, the Russians were ahead of us at the time of Sputnik.
0: That's right.
1: And they had the first the satellite in space, the first dog in space, the first man in space, the first two-person flight in space. But we put on our boots and we ran and we caught them and we passed them.
0: We had those German scientists that helped us.
1: We did, but in fact, there were the Apollo was the dominant force was American scientists and engineers. They really were and the creative capacity of the American industrial and technological system. The same system that led us to victory in World War II, that out-innovated the Germans and the Japanese and all of them. But look, here's China. They're coming on strong. Do you realize there, Shenzhen province in China by itself now has a bigger GNP than Germany? Okay?
0: It's huge.
1: Just one province, okay? We have to decide whether we are going to be people of the future, people of the past. We have to decide whether we're going to be people whose great deeds are celebrated in newspapers or in museums.
0: Let's go to the phones again. East of the Rockies, Sue is with us in North Carolina. Hi, Sue.
2: Hi, George.
0: Good to have you with us again. Go ahead.
2: Thank you. I was wondering if you could explain again what you was talking about, one step for man, one step for mankind. I came in like on the end of it.
0: There was some controversy over whether what Neil Armstrong said, did he say one step for a man or one step for man? To me, it's not a big deal, Robert. Is it to you?
1: Not at all.
0: What did he say, though? You've listened to the recordings.
1: I think he said, this is one small step for a man, one giant leap for mankind.
0: Simple as that. But that's what he said, Sue. Okay?
2: No.
0: All right, thanks. Next up, let's go to Joe, truck driving in Missouri on the wild card line. Hey, Joe, welcome to the program.
3: Good evening, gentlemen. Quick comment and then a question.
0: All right.
3: Dr. Zubrin, I agree with what you said earlier, that Musk's main and really only goal would be getting to Mars. It'd be best for all mankind. But I think that it might be a good use of his power to influence politics and culture so you can make such an endeavor possible. Because if, the democratic socialists, who their sensibilities are offended by hierarchy, no matter how just and natural, and they're just outright resentful of the idea of a great man achieving excellence. If they took power, they would nationalize SpaceX, sell the parts or scrap, and probably put Musk in jail for tweets that they don't like. But that's just a thought. My real question was, what do you think that the biggest, physical for the human body on Mars, the biggest physical challenges to get over, like the gravity, the radiation, like pregnancy on Mars? I'm sure that you've thought deeply about all of that. And I'll take my answer off the air. Thank you.
0: Okay, thanks. Maybe also boredom, Robert. What do you think?
1: Okay, well, I want to answer both parts of what this caller mentioned, because they're very intelligent questions. I'll answer the second part first, which is we don't know what the effects of extended one-third gravity would be. There's every reason to believe that the health effects will be less severe than zero gravity, a lot less severe. I once, because it's not just a question of gravity and having your muscles work out by walking around, which you don't get in zero gravity, but I once asked Buzz Aldrin, when he was in 1/6 gravity on the moon, did he feel like he was on Earth, or did he feel like he was in zero gravity? He said, no, it felt like you're on Earth. Because all the fluids in the head and all this other stuff, they go to the right places when there's gravity to tell them what to do. And so a lot of the things that cause the human body to go haywire in zero gravity don't happen anymore, even if you have partial gravity. So, but we're going to have to see. I mean, I believe that we should be doing experiments with mice and such in rotating capsules that mimic Mars gravity, so we could at least see on the basis of animal experiments what the likely effect of Mars gravity is going to be, not just on mature animals that come from Earth as the first human astronauts will be, but on their children. And that's one of the great things about mice. If you fly them for 60 days, you'll

0: we're going to go to Mars, you don't go to Mars to be wealthy and comfortable. You go to Mars to do great deeds. And that is, in that sense, okay, not in every sense, okay? There's a lot of criticisms I have on Musk. I completely disagree with his politics. But this ethos of striving to do what has never been done, to open up new frontiers, this is what he is about. This is what I am about. This is what I think is the proper goal in life for a person. So there we are. And, you know, the heroes of our civilization, and I'm not just talking about military heroes, I'm talking about people like the Wright brothers or Edison or you name it, heroes of invention, heroes of discovery, or, you know, people that took on things that were new and hard and impossible and made them happen. This is what I would hope that people would see, and young people in particular would want to say, that's the kind of person I want to be. Okay. We're running out of time. I do want to mention something. The Mars Society is having its next convention at the University of Southern California, October 22nd through 24th. And one of the people that's going to speak there is Benner, okay, the author of this book, Meet the Neighbors, which pretty much shows that there is life on Mars today. And we're going to have a panel, a critical panel, discussing his findings. And he's going to also be there. We're going to have his book there. He'll be there to sign it. If anybody wants to come and buy the book, you can get a signed copy. This is a great book, and it's a historic book. And so anyway, but there'll be a lot else happening at the conference besides that. But the real issue here is that it's now clear that in all probability, there's life on Mars. And that means that things that are more primitive than the kind of bacteria we see on Earth probably exist on Mars. And so we can, by looking at them, you can find the missing link between life and chemistry. We'll find out something about what are the processes needed to create life. And that probably is going to let us know that life is abundant in the universe, and not just microbial life. Microbial life is how life begins, but once it begins, it develops, it evolves to things with greater capabilities for activity and intelligence and ever more rapid evolution. It's by going to Mars that we're going to find out the truth about the universe.
1: Sounds exciting. Let's go to Adam in Mississippi. Welcome to the show. Hi, Adam.
2: Hey, George. So, yeah, I just wanted to say the Trump Golden Dome is quite different than because that's for defense. And the treaty that was signed with over 100 countries, that was specifically to keep any country from, you know, the no-go zone. So basically there's a distinction with that. But I was just wanting to ask, do you know that there's a YouTube channel that goes by Lan Guarinas, who was streaming on the moon, you know, back in 2021, and I don't know if you're aware of that. And still today, people do not know how this person had been streaming from the moon, which is quite interesting.
1: You think somebody was streaming from the moon, Robert?
0: I don't think so.
1: Good graphics, though, no doubt, huh?
0: Yeah.
1: All right, thanks, Adam. Next up, Nancy in Demi, New Mexico is with us. Hi, Nance, go ahead.
3: Hi, thank you. We're talking about documentaries, and all I can hear is Walter Cronkite going, and that's the way it was.
1: That's right, and that's the way it was.
3: Yeah, the space race is based on there being more than one competitor. With the moon, the first time we were going against Russia, and now there's like two or three other countries besides the Soviet Union, I think India and somebody else, or China, have actually set things down on the moon. And I think it's my understanding that the Artemis program is designed to produce fuel as a way station so that we can go take off from Earth's gravity, get to the moon, refuel, and then get to Mars. So the fuel station on the moon at the South Pole plays a very large part in our getting to Mars.
1: Well, you're right about that, Nancy. And Robert, we're out of time. Keep in touch with us. Robert's website is linked up at coasttocoastam.com. Robert.

0: Jubrin, who wants to terraform Mars, and he might get it done. Up next, Ron Johnson joins us. We're going to talk about the creativity of high technology in just a moment on Coast to Coast.
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0: If you're a truck.
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5: Fears of an escalating conflict. I'm Ted Lindner, Fox News. President Trump reportedly debating whether or not to expand war efforts in Iran following the deaths of three American service members in Jordan.
6: President Trump will attend the dignified transfer of fallen service members at Dover Air Force Base in Delaware in what has become one of the deadliest weeks for U.S. troops since the conflict started. The military identified those killed as 25-year-old First Lieutenant Tyler James Feehan and Private Isabella Gonzalez. She was only 19. The military initially listed another service member as missing, although human remains have been found. A fourth service member died Saturday in Iraq while

0: detonating a downed Iranian drone. The Department of War says in the last 2 weeks since the ceasefire ended, roughly 100 service members have been injured, with 96% already returning to duty.
1: Fox's Alex Hogan. And also this morning, the Department of State advising Americans worldwide to exercise increased caution due to heightened tensions in the Middle East. The security environment, they say, remains complex with the potential for unforeseen escalation. Americans currently in the Middle East should exercise caution, heightened vigilance, and should be prepared for possible flight cancellations, periodic airspace closures, and potential travel disruptions. Americans outside the Middle East should reconsider travel to and through the region. President Trump imposing 50% tariffs on most Canadian goods, declaring Canada's unfairly discriminated against American autos, alcohol, and dairy products. And the president suggesting Canada could face higher tariffs due to the Canadian wildfires sending dangerous plumes of smoke into the U.S.
2: This should be a warning shot to them. You better come to America, say we're sorry, we're going to mend our ways, we're going to do what we used to do in the old day and groom and maintain the ground level of what is underneath the forest and thin the forest out where it needs to be done. It was always done. We never had these problems.
1: That's New Jersey Republican Congressman Jeff Van Drew on Fox Business's Evening Edit. 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
1: New UK Prime Minister Andy Burnham giving his first remarks as UK Prime Minister in London on Monday.
5: We will make this moment a circuit breaker for Britain, bringing forward the biggest changes in the last 40 years.
1: Keir Starmer meeting with King Charles III on Monday to turn in his formal resignation. President Trump meeting with Lebanon's president Tuesday during a tense peace settlement with Israel. Fox's Jared Halpern with a preview in the White House.
6: Lebanon's military is moving into what is called pilot zones in the country's south as part of a deal negotiated with the Trump administration and Israel. Under the agreement, Lebanon's military will assume control of security in some villages, ensuring Hezbollah does not have a presence as part of a broader Israeli withdrawal. President Trump has put pressure on Israeli Prime Minister Benjamin Netanyahu to wind down strikes inside Lebanon. Lebanon's President Joseph Aoun meets with President Trump today. He arrived in D.C. over the weekend, becoming the first Lebanese head of state to visit Washington since 2009. At the White House, Jared Halpern, Fox News.
1: Arizona voters casting ballots today in the state's midterm primaries. Fox's Tanya J. Powers with details on that.
0: Arizona Governor Katie Hobbs, a Democrat, is running for re-election, and Republicans are hoping to pick up the seat. Republican Congressman Andy Biggs, Congressman David Schweikert, and two businessmen are vying for the chance to challenge Hobbs. Biggs has been endorsed by President Trump as well as Turning Point Action. Since Schweikert is running in the gubernatorial primary, several Republicans are running to replace him in the 1st District, including Trump-backed former NFL kicker Jay Feely. And in the state's 4th District, four-term incumbent Democratic Congressman Greg Stanton faces a far-left challenge from a self-described Democratic socialist who has criticized Stanton for supporting Israel. Tanya J. Powers, Fox News.
1: And I'm Ted Lindner. This is Fox News.
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8: From 21 Alive, I'm meteorologist Michael Morinelli. Wildfire smoke lingers through the rest of this afternoon, but with some rain showers arriving later tonight, that smoke will move on the way out. There still could be a light haze, but air quality expected to be much better through the rest of the week after today. I'm meteorologist Michael Morinelli on WoWo 92.3 FM and 1190 AM.
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4: Store is a place to shop, but it's also a distribution center that's 5 to 7 miles from a customer, where Amazon's distribution centers are 50 miles away. And so Walmart has just a more productive model, and everyone knows that. And so the reality is Amazon's an amazing thing. But it's really made retail better versus created the death of retail stores.
5: What happened to the Kmarts and the Sears Roebucks?
4: Well, they went away because they were tired. You know, Kmart, Walmart, and Target all started in 1961. That's when the discount store was created. Kmart grew the fastest early. But Walmart was lower price, Target was better merchandise, Kmart went away, because there's really not room in the world for 3 identical format stores. And Kmart was the worst managed of those 3. It was kind of stuck in the middle.
5: And Kmart killed
4: the low prices or the fashion.
5: And Kmart killed Woolworth, didn't it?
4: Yeah, they did. But that's the nature of retail. You know, what happens is the thing that doesn't work in retail is tired stores. You know, stores that get tired, that don't stay updated.
5: Right.
4: People always go to the next new thing. And so if you're in retail, you got to keep refreshing your store. The Gap is a perfect example. You know, when I started the Apple stores, the Gap was like the leading specialty store in the world. Mickey Drexler was in charge, great merchandise. I'll never remember, I'll forget Sharon Stone wearing a black t-shirt to the Oscars. Now, the Gap was it. Then they went through a period where they lost their way. Now they've got a new team back. They've got a marketing guy from came out of Mattel. They've got Zach Posen, who's a great creative director. And they're executing, and they're coming back because they've got their mojo back. And that's what retail takes. Tired stores don't work. Fresh new things is where the customer goes.
5: You went to Harvard Business School. What was your goal, Ron, when you got out?
4: Well, when I got out, I, like most people, I was looking at going into investment banking or consulting because they were high paying. But then I had this thought that, you know, what would I really want to do for a lifetime? And I had met a lot of people that came to visit our classes after we studied their cases, and they are the CEOs of these industries. And the best ones, the ones I admired, had began their career when they're really young in that industry, and they became experts. And so I came out of business school. My goal was to become an expert at retailing. And so I turned down an offer to join Goldman's M&A group, and I went to unload trucks at a retail store in the San Fernando Valley in

0: play. And I began my retail career learning, in the store. And then I eventually became a merchant and went on and on. And, I'm here and wrote the book because I was had the privilege of creating the Apple stores.
1: There's over 530 Apple stores today, aren't there? My last
0: There
1: count.
0: are exactly 530. And I had the privilege of being a part of 400 of those, so about 75, 80%, which was a real honor.
1: How did that get together with you and Steve Jobs occur?
0: Well, Steve, I had been at Target in the 90s, and I had the last big thing I did there was I had this insight of this thought that why does good design have to be so expensive? Most of the products people bought back then were very functional,
1: Right.
0: very, they just did stuff. Like a tea kettle at Target would cost $9.99, and you could heat water and make tea, but it wasn't very nice to look at. And there were products in these boutique stores that might cost $150, but they had better materials and were really beautiful. They had form and function. And I just got inspired. What if Target had great design and used our sourcing power to lower the price? What if we had $25 tea kettles, for example? Well, that'd be a lot more expensive than we carry today, but it'd be a lot substantially less than you would pay for really good design objects. And so we did a collection with an architect named Michael Graves, who had been a household name in the 80s. And had done a few objects, mainly known for buildings and homes, but he had done a few luxury home goods. And I asked him, would he like to design for Target? And he said, I'd love to. And that was actually the first, George, retail collaboration where a retailer went to someone and said, would you design for us and we'll market it under your name? And those are very commonplace today. But I did that. And Steve, at the same time, that I was doing design at Target had come back to Apple. And he loved design and had done the iMac, which was a beautiful item you might remember from the 90s and plastic, beautiful colors, nice to look at, easy to use. And, but it didn't change the game for Apple. It sold well, but to the Apple faithful. And so Steve concluded from that that if he was gonna win, he had to control the customer experience. Microsoft had won the PC, the early days of the PC war, with 95% market share. Apple had about 5%. But Apple wouldn't even be carried at places like Best Buy or Circuit City because Apple was too small. And so Steve thought that if he was going to win, he had to open his own stores. And he reached out to someone and said, can you find who's doing that design stuff at Target? I'd like to meet him. And I went and met Steve, and we spent about 3 hours together one November evening. And the next time I saw him, he said, I'd love to offer you the job to create the Apple stores with me. And I chose to do that. And just like I left Harvard Business School to learn retail, I left Target to move from merchandising to getting a chance to create an entire retail experience from the ground up, The store design, the real estate locations, who would we hire? How would you serve people? What would features be in the store? I was inspired by the chance to work with Steve to do something completely original.
1: Was Wozniak involved with you too for a while?
0: He wasn't. No, he had left the company quite a bit before too. Now, Woz was one of our best guys that come into a new store opening or a product launch. He loved to connect with the Apple customer base, the faithful, but he was not involved with the retail stores or really with Steve much, I don't believe, during my time at Apple.
1: And the Apple stores started in 2001. The iPhone, which is really what fuels this company today,
0: Yep.
1: came out in 2007.
0: Correct.
1: Did you anticipate the phone sales when you started the Apple store?
0: Nope. Now, when we started the Apple stores, all we had were four computers. But, and we had four computers and $4 billion in the bank.
1: Yeah.
0: And Steve and I met and he said, I've got approval to open four stores. And I said, well, I'm not coming for a test. I said, I'm not going to give up a great career at Target that's

0: become Tarjay to test stores. If you really believe that that's your competitive weakness, and if you want to go all in on stores, I will come and help you do it. And he looked at me and he said, Ron, I've got $1 billion in the bank. If I could have 100 stores now, I've got $4 billion in the bank. I would write a $1 billion check right now for 100 stores. And I said, well, if you'll do that, I'll come and I'll help you do this. And so what we did, though, is we didn't test stores. We methodically opened 25 stores a year because we had to get a footprint out there where everywhere in the U.S., in places where Apple did well, the United Kingdom, Japan, France, that we had stores. And once we had those, we started to roll out some additional products. The first one was the iPod, as you know, the music player.
1: That's right.
0: We put 1,000 songs in people's pockets. And when the iPod went to Windows, wow, the stores got busy. And that was 2004 when it went to Windows, 3 years after our first store. And then in 2006-07, we did the iPhone. And that's the one that, you know, is half of Apple's revenue today. That's really made Apple what it is. But we didn't know that when we opened the stores, you know, but they became just huge opportunities for the stores to have impact. And our stores, which started out doing about $10 million a year, when I left, we're doing $50 million a year in every single retail store.
1: That's amazing. And what year did you leave, Ron?
0: I left right at the beginning of the very end of 2011.
1: That's right. To go to JCPenney. That's right when Steve Jobs died, isn't it?
0: Yeah, no, I went to him 6 months before he passed away and told him that it was time for me to leave Apple, and he was very supportive. And then 3 days later, he called me up and said, Ron, can you come by the house? I said, sure. And he was pretty ill, had been for a number of years. And he said, you know, I've got just one request. The doctors have told me I've got 6 months to live. I'd love you to stay till I pass. And I told him I would, of course. And so I went back to JCPenney and said, you know, we can announce that I'm coming, but let's say it's going to be in about 6 months. And Steve passed 5 months later. And then I went to JCPenney the month after he died.
1: Was Steve Jobs the genius that was depicted in the movie that Kutcher played?
0: Much more so. Steve was an absolute brilliant human being, a phenomenal leader, but I think quite misunderstood, you know, and that's one of the, it's not a reason I wrote the book, but one of the things I'm most proud of, because as I wrote the book, which comes out September 22nd,
1: we're ahead of the game right now, huh?
0: Yeah, I'm ahead of the game, but I talk a lot about my relationship with Steve and how important he was to making the store successful and how important he was to establishing standards that everyone at Apple tried to achieve that were higher than they could imagine on their own. So Steve was just a great leader who wanted to do great things, a perfectionist who always let the best idea win. But he was brilliant and just a blessing to work with.
1: I would say that the combination of the iPhone and the stores made Apple what it is today.
0: Yeah. Well, George, I appreciate your feeling on that. You know, a lot of people look at Apple as a product company, but there had to be a place for people to discover those products. And that's what people forget. Back in 2000, when we opened our stores, you couldn't try a product in a retail store. You know, they were in boxes. And, you know, we brought in these stores and we put all these products on display. And they were loaded with software. They're connected to the internet. And you could come in and learn how to use technology. And this was before people had technology. Only half of America had a personal computer when we opened the retail stores. 90% of people were still taking pictures with film and getting it developed at their local store and then making scrapbooks.
1: That's right.
0: You know, and so we We were there when the digital revolution.

0: happened, and the stores became these magnets for people, and even people who didn't use technology or didn't have an Apple product loved going to the stores, and they'd hang out there all day long. And then when Apple finally had products that appealed to everybody, like the iPod music player and then the phone, they went to the Apple store to discover them. And so it's hard to imagine the products being successful without the stores. It's also hard to imagine the stores being successful without the products. So the conclusion is that was just a really, really smart strategic move by Steve to open stores.
1: Now, how
0: You know,
1: did
0: because they
1: J.C.
0: were.
1: Penney recruit you?
0: Well, that what happened there is I was getting to a point where I'd been at Apple for a dozen years, and my work had become kind of a hobby. I was turning 50, and I kind of felt that if I was going to do one more thing, you know, now's the time to do it. And about the same time I began thinking about that, a couple of New York guys, Bill Ackman, you might have heard of, and Steve Roth, who was, you know, the CEO of one of the large real estate groups, had made an investment in JCPenney as activists. And they had room for one more board member. They were given the right to put on three board members, the two of them and one other. And they called to see if I'd like to join the board. And I thought that'd be kind of fun because I had grown up going to JCPenney. It was at the mall near my home. When I was at Mervyn's and Target, I competed with JCPenney. When I was looking for real estate for the Apple store, I actually would park at JCPenney because it was the least crowded store at the mall. You could always get parking and remember where your car was. But I had known JCPenney for a long time, but I was kind of inspired. I always liked the hard challenge. And the idea of going to a 100-year-old department store that had lost its way and to try to transform it, I found very inspiring.
1: Hold on for a
0: And
1: second,
0: so
1: Ron. We're going to take a short break, but we'll be back with more to talk about your incredible career. Ron Johnson with us, the founder of the Apple Stores, and also you've heard the rest of his career. 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

0: This is Casey Hendrickson from The Burning Truth. Here's the scary truth. Radio, as you know it, is disappearing from cars. 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
1: News. I'm Sue Guzman. The Pentagon launching another round of strikes against Iran following the deaths of three U.S. troops in Jordan.
2: Strikes targeting command and control centers in Iran, others targeting sites where Iranian missiles and drones are being launched from. Those U.S. attacks come in the wake of an Iranian ballistic missile attack in Jordan.
1: Fox's Steve Harrigan, those strikes have now ended. Tropical Storm Bertha forming in the eastern Gulf, becoming the second named storm of the Atlantic hurricane season. The system is expected to drench the Florida panhandle and much of the southeast. Darlene Graham telling Fox's Hannity that she plans to run for a full term for her late brother Lindsey Graham's Senate seat.
3: I've made a decision.
4: You're in.
3: Yeah, I'm in.
1: And the deadline to file is next Tuesday. Graham died July 11th at the age of 71.

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2: From 21 Alive, I'm meteorologist Michael Morinelli. Wildfire smoke lingers through the rest of this afternoon, but with some rain showers arriving later tonight, that smoke will move on the way out. There still could be a light haze, but air quality expected to be much better through the rest of the week after today. I'm meteorologist Michael Morinelli on WoWo 92.3 FM and 1190 AM.
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1: We'll take your calls next hour with Ron Johnson as we talk about his work. His book is called Shop Different, How Retail Revealed Apple's Genius. 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
3: Whether it's physical activity, obesity, diet, smoking, low on hormones, stress, sleep disorders, or your age, can be supported by reducing inflammation and aiding the body to heal itself appropriately. 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

0: His website is linked up at coasttocoastam.com. Ron, you're considered a genius in retail these days and very perceptive. What does the future hold for retail, in your opinion?
1: Well, I think it's actually really good. You know, the world, people, as we talked about earlier tonight, have been predicting the death of retail stores for a long time, but it hasn't happened. And technology has been proven to improve the experience in most industries. And that's really true for retail. And so AI, for example, is going to have a huge impact on both online shopping and physical shopping. And I think it's just going to make it better. But secondly, we've gone through a period here in the country for the last two decades where people have kind of spent a lot of time with their screens, with their technology. You look at the amount of hours people spend on their iPhones and Android phones.
0: Oh my God, yeah.
1: It's crazy. And I think people are starting to spend less time that way. The younger generations are really connecting more. If you're in and around New York City, every young person's joining running clubs, right? Huh. You just see these groups of people running around the streets, and then they go out to have dinner or go to the bar afterward, and they really want to get out and do different things. And so I think people will start convening more. AI is going to make it really fast for us to get at general knowledge, and it will create time for other things. And hopefully one of those things will be time to have a little more time in our personal life and to get out and do things. And so I expect stores are here to stay. You know, it's been 30 years since online retail started. Most of us have determined how we want to mix our shopping, what we buy online, when we go to stores. Today, 70% of all purchases are made in stores. Another 15% are made in the online arm of a physical store. And I don't think that's going to change materially in the years ahead. I think the experience will evolve. AI will become a part of it. But our shopping habits are pretty well ingrained today as we have had physical stores and digital stores for almost three decades.
0: Well, many of these large stores have decided to sell also online. I think of like Home Depot.
1: Right.
0: You can buy anything you want online from Home Depot. You don't have to go if you don't want to.
1: They do, but you know, the majority of their stores' sales at Home Depot are in the store.
0: That's right.
1: You know, it's like 90%, I believe, you know? And so people, you know, shopping in a store is not, it's got a lot of benefits versus online. So if I need to go to Home Depot, I might need some help. You know, with this project I'm trying to do, I'm not exactly sure what kind of tools I should use. And the people that work at Home Depot, they're do-it-yourself people. They're really good tradespeople, right? And so when I go there, I can ask, and I can ask questions, and I can make sure I get that thing to come home today. You know, it's a Saturday, and I'm doing my project on the weekend, and I'm missing something, and I just want to go get it. And so stores have a lot of advantages, and they're part of the fabric of how we shop. And so, sure, people will buy some things online, and there are some people that are online devotees, but most of us will use a mix of both.
0: You started a company called Enjoy after JCPenney. Are you still running it?
1: No, we sold it to a company called Asurion after about 7 years. The whole idea of Enjoy was, you know, people buy online, they go to stores. What if you could buy online and have a store experience in the comfort of your home? So imagine, like, people would go to the Apple store and they'd buy a product, and then they'd sit in the back of the store for an hour and get it set up. You know, someone would transfer all your data, make sure you knew how to use it.
0: Mm-hmm.
1: The idea of Enjoy was you could order online, and one of our trained people, like an Apple store employee, would deliver it to your home at an appointed time, and then spend time with you to set it up and connect it to everything else in your home. Yeah, for free. And we did that. We actually went public in 1998 or nine, and then eventually sold the company. COVID was really hard on us because we went public 4 months, I think it was, before COVID hit. And then people didn't want you to come into their home because no one knew if that was
0: safe. They were afraid.
1: Yeah, so we burned through a lot of cash during that period, unfortunately.

0: and found the better answer is to sell it to someone else to operate it. And so you can get an enjoy experience that we created when you, you know, buy from Asurion or one of their partners.
1: Do you remember Blockbuster Video?
0: I do very well.
1: That's the one company that dropped the ball. They should have been Netflix.
0: And they absolutely should have.
1: I bet some young kid went into the CEO and said, we need to start streaming these videos. And he probably said, what?
0: Oh, I know they did. You know someone did. Because they were the place we went for movies.
1: All the time.
0: All the time. Every weekend. It'd be like, go pick up some movies for the kids.
1: All they had to do was start streaming, and they would have been Netflix.
0: And remember how fun it was to go to the Blockbuster store and discover a movie?
1: It was cool.
0: Yeah, because remember, that was, people forget, that was right before the internet. So we didn't have this ability to sit online and look up movies, or, you know, you didn't have all these TV networks on cable like we have today and places like Netflix. And so your only choice was to go to Blockbuster. They had all the movies. It seemed like you couldn't imagine more movies in one place.
1: And then when you had to bring the movie back, you picked up another one.
0: Exactly. And it was just a great experience. You know, it was so exciting to know I'm going to bring home a movie we could watch tonight, you know, because you couldn't do that before. But that, you know, that's what happens. That's where, you know, I admire Walmart, you know. They could have been Blockbuster when Amazon came out if they hadn't built an online store. But they built an online marketplace that's getting better and better every year. And they've survived and thrived. And you don't always have to lead the transition to a new format, but you do have to participate. And Blockbuster just ignored the whole revolution.
1: Yeah. Do you think Bezos realized when he was selling books out of his garage that it was going to be as big as it was?
0: I don't think so. I think most people that start a company, they start with something very narrow they want to accomplish. And my guess, he felt like, boy, the computer's coming. People can shop online. So he picked a category that would be really simple logistically. You know, books are all about the same size. They're all about the same price.
1: You could store a few in his garage.
0: Yeah, you ship them to people, and it's not complicated. It's not like groceries that will go bad. It's not like fashion that will need to be marked down. I think he picked that category. And then the problem with the bookstores is, you know, there's so many books in the world you want to read. Look at a library compared to a bookstore, you know, a public library. And imagine having, you know, an unlimited assortment of books to choose from. That's what a reader

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1: 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And Dr. Lauren Cielo joins us to talk about the power of energy and universal love on Coast to Coast. 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

0: And she said, are you going someplace else? 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

0: And welcome back, George Norrie, along with Ron Johnson, our final segment here. Ron, if you went back to Apple, is there anything you would change?
1: That's a really good question. I don't think a lot. You know, I think they've just done a great job running the company. I think the stores are spectacular. You know, if you go to New York City, that Fifth Avenue Cube is still changing the skyline of Manhattan. It's been updated 3 times since we originally opened it 20 years ago. I think they've done a great job of just keeping it fresh. The stores work. The employees are great. You know, one of the most amazing things about the Apple store is the employees have careers there. You know, in Europe, most people, you know, have been working there almost a full decade. So I think they've done a great job. I don't think I'd have a lot I'd recommend changing. I just applaud them for the great work they've done.
0: What's the future of the smartphone?
1: That's a really good question. I don't think I know. You know, right now, OpenAI, you know, Johnny Ive, who led Apple's design team for years, left Apple, you know, probably 6-7 years ago, created his own design firm. OpenAI bought it. They'll be announcing a new hardware product later this year that will be available in 2027. The belief is that it's going to be an AI-driven device built for the future, where most things start with an AI search of some type. It'll be interesting to see what they come up with. But, you know, I think eventually the smartphone, there'll be something different. Now, that's been the nature of it. You know, we had Motorola Razors. We had BlackBerry, you know, products. We've had the iPhone, the smartphone for a long time. Eventually, there'll be a successor. I don't know what it'll be.
0: Gosh, I remember the BlackBerry with her huge board that they had.
1: It was very successful.
0: Next up, let's take some calls. Steve in Memphis gets us started. Go ahead, Steven.
2: Hey, George. This is an aside from what I was going to talk to you about. I told Tom, but an executive at Blockbuster went to the president and CEO and said, hey, this is the idea of what we need to do about mail order DVDs and streaming. And they laughed him out of the office.
0: Oh.
2: So he quit and went and got investors and started Netflix.
0: I love that. How about that, Ron?
1: Is that how Netflix started? I never heard the story, but that's pretty cool.
0: That is great. All right, Stephen, go ahead.
2: And the second aside is that I began losing my vision and had an Android, and Android cut their voice services. I'm completely blind and switched to iPhone quite a while back for voice technology, for the voice services, and that's how I'm able to make my phone calls and makes it use the phone and also send messages. So I'm grateful to iPhone for that. I am. Jimmy Fallon made a joke on one of his Tonight shows about Home Depot is empty because you can't find employees to help you. So I don't know what store Ron goes to, but you can't find anybody in a Home Depot or Walmart. All of the cash registers are self-serve. Walmart won't pay employees full-time because they don't want to pay wages. I'm sorry.

0: But Ron's celebrating Walmart making $1 trillion or whatever, and I think that's obscene. All of it's obscene. The profits of all these tech billionaires, I think it's out of control. I think that they don't care about the customers. They don't care about the employees. Let's rate the employees financially any way we can.
1: I'm sure some of them care about the employees. Ron, you want to jump in on that?
2: Well, no, I understand your point of view. The retailers are only as good as their employees. You know, at the end of the day, the employees serve the customer. And there, you know, for every company like you're describing, and I have a different experience. I find the Home Depots and Walmarts I go to are pretty well staffed, but maybe that's not true everywhere. But there's been a lot written about Costco lately. You know, and one of the Costco employees, one of the cashiers, you know, earns $30 an hour. He's a millionaire. Now, that's an exception. But the Costco employees love to be a part of that company. They're well paid. They're almost all full time. They have benefits. Now, the Apple stores, they're full time employees mainly. They're well paid. They have benefits. You know, so I think the better retailers understand how important the employees are. But then there are stores that, unfortunately, when their volumes start to drop, the easiest thing to cut is their staffing. And you walk into them and they're like, you don't see any employees. So what you're saying is true. You know, there's a lot of retail stores in the world. There are some like Costco and Apple that treat their employees fabulously. And there are others that probably take more advantage of them than they should. But I'm with you on, you know, some people, it seems wrong for people to earn such a high net worth from creating a company. You know, that should be spread around to more people. I agree with you.
1: Let's go to Mayette in New York. Hello, Mayette. Go ahead.
3: Yes, good morning, gentlemen. Excellent program, George, as usual.
1: Thank you.
3: I have a two-parter, and I'll listen over the air. First of all, I heard it was probably on NPR, WNYC, public radio, but I heard someone who knew Steve pretty intimately, pretty well, and loved him, and he described Steve's favorite gift and why he was so consistent to his giving it to all his friends, colleagues, and loved ones, and what was it important. Do you know the gift that I'm referring to?
2: No, I'd love to have you tell me. I want to make sure
3: yes,
2: I got it right.
3: It's a book that he gave to everyone, the autobiography of a yogi. Okay.
2: Wow.
3: Yeah, very, very interesting. And, you know, even he wasn't elaborate, he didn't give Ferraris or whatever, but you could be sure if he loved you, you would get that book, which is interesting because I love books. The second part is Green Street on Pacifica WBAI, and George, this would be a good guess for you, Rob Brown. He's a physicist, I believe, and he's done a book called Unplug, and he's showing that our DNA

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4: I'm George Norrie, somewhere out there on Coast to Coast AM. We'll see you on our next edition. Until then, be safe, everyone.

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3: Researchers are evaluating how the chemical makeup of cereal rye can impact crop development when used as a cover in rotations. Marta Komen is the Forage Systems Agroecology Extension Specialist at the University of Wisconsin-Madison.
4: One of the things that I'm very excited about is we have been working with colleagues that work with cover crop breeding, especially with cereal rye, and we are studying how a cereal rye that has a production of allele chemicals, which are chemicals that the plant produces naturally to kill other plants, so it's one of those things that gives a plant a competitive advantage. We want to know if those chemicals are going to affect cash crops. So we have projects investigating that in corn for grain and also in alfalfa. So far, our preliminary results show very little effect on corn grain, but it also shows that if we have very highly allelopathic rye and we plant alfalfa afterwards, it suffers in the establishment. But interestingly, this is a genetic trait in rye, meaning that you can have some varieties and sometimes that have a lot of those chemicals and some that produce absolutely none. So knowing which variety you're planting is really, really important, but we're trying to come up with better ways to measure the allelopathy level.
3: Komen says projects are also analyzing termination methods and nitrogen availability during decomposition.
4: And I think there's a lot of questions we still have about those nitrogen credits. Among the several things we are working on, I have one student who is specifically working on how and when nitrogen is being released to the soil from alfalfa decomposition, both the roots and the shoots, because those are very different in their chemical composition, so they behave very differently in how they're releasing that nitrogen. We're doing the same thing with other cover crops like rye. We know that they can immobilize nitrogen in some cases, and we are figuring out when and how much of that is happening when we terminate cover crops ahead of corn, for example, that really responds a lot and needs a lot of nitrogen.
3: I'm Nicole Heslip with Managing for Profit on Brownfield.
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3: 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Thanks so much for starting your day with us. I'm Brian Ford. We have mostly cloudy skies, 72 degrees off WOWO, across WOWO land. We have a chance of scattered showers, maybe a thunderstorm until mid-morning, becoming partly to mostly sunny with a Tuesday high in the mid-80s. Your 21 Alive First Alert forecast comes up at about 5:07. 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Another wave of U.S. strikes is hitting Iran. Central Command says targets included military command centers, missile and drone launch sites, and naval capabilities tied to attacks on commercial shipping in the Strait of Hormuz. Oil prices edged lower as markets balanced the fighting with signs diplomacy still could be on the table. Closer to home, a chase topping 100 miles an hour on Interstate 69 ends with the arrest of a Michigan man driving a stolen vehicle connected to a homicide investigation. James Jackson fled the stop in Grant County before crashing out in a Delaware County field, then trying to walk away. He was quickly caught and booked on multiple felony charges, including resisting law enforcement and possession of stolen property. 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Time saver traffic and weather together every 10 minutes during Fort Wayne's Morning News. From the Craigville Appliance Traffic Center, if you're headed out dark and early this morning, do watch out. We do have some scattered showers, a couple of thunderstorms out there that look on radar to be a little bit more intense than what you might expect to run into. So just don't overdrive your headlights. Take it a little bit easy if you are running into rain. Otherwise, things looking overall good. We've got no crashes, tie-ups, or major delays across Fort Wayne, Allen County, or the tri-state region. The big four right now, Washington, Jefferson, Lafayette, and Clinton, looking good getting in, out, and through downtown. Interstates and major roads, you are moving along at or near posted limits. No surprise there. Your drive time's right where they should be. Checking the jam cams right now. I-69 traffic volume just a bit light for a Tuesday morning, but everything lining up good. If you're Indy bound, you're looking at the normal 90 minutes from the 4 to 465 in both directions. 38 minutes to and from the Michigan line if you're north of Fort Wayne. I-469, lighter than normal. In fact, much lighter than normal traffic volume out there. But what is there is moving well, even through that one-lane construction zone. That's going to be northbound between US 24 and Wheelock Road. Top to bottom, though, you're in good shape. And the toll roads for our truck driving friends, it is smooth sailing for you, Chicago to Toledo and back again. Next check from the Craigville Appliance Traffic Center comes up in about 10 minutes. Craigville Appliance now with a second location right here in Fort Wayne at 3539 North Clinton Street. That's going to be just south of the Glenbrook Square Mall. Hey, check them out. 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
5: From 21 Alive, I'm meteorologist Liz Braden with your forecast. We're staying partly cloudy throughout the day today with a brief chance for an isolated shower or storm, although many of us will stay dry. Your high today, 84 degrees. We're clearing out tonight with a low of 58, then feeling a little bit more like fall tomorrow with only a high of 74. I'm meteorologist Liz Braden on WOWO 92.3 FM at 1190 AM.
3: And right now, we've got winds out of the southwest at 8, mostly cloudy skies, scattered showers across WOWO land. It's 75 degrees in Syracuse, 72 at your severe weather station. 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
1: Well, thank you, Brian. Good morning, WoWo Land. Josh Williams here in for Kayla this morning. It's Tuesday, July 21st of 2026, and now, as you were just hearing, a few lucky folks are going to see a very brief stray shower or storm today, but the large majority of us will be dry. I know that I just escaped being poured on my walk in this morning. I got out of the home today. It was dry, and by the time that I got to work, I thought I heard what I thought was rain pouring down outside, look out the window, and sure enough, the ground is wet out there. So those that see the rain today are going to be lucky, because this is going to be your only opportunity for rain for several days. So skies will remain partly to mostly sunny today with an isolated rain chance, and highs today are going to reach up to 84 degrees. Taking a look at your rest of your week, Wednesday, mostly sunny, 74. Thursday, mostly sunny with 76. And then Friday, partly cloudy, 80 degrees. And of course, no bother even looking at the weekend yet, because as we know in Northeast Indiana, the rain, the weather can change just like that. So let's talk about what's happening today. It's Tuesday, and the political spotlight remains on Fort Wayne after one of the closest races in Indiana's primary season this year. State Senator Liz Brown has officially held on to her Senate District 15 Republican primary victory over challenger Darren Vogt following this recount process. Now, she keeps her nomination by a razor-thin margin, and we'll have the latest on what comes next and what it means as attention now is going to turn towards November. I know that Kayla is going to have the senator on tomorrow morning live in studio, so it'll be great to be able to hear from her. Across the Atlantic, though, the United Kingdom has a new prime minister. I know we all care so much, but it's the seventh in just a decade, which brings up the question, is Britain, are they going to be heading in a new direction? Well, Fox's Jonathan Savage, our international correspondent, will be joining us live with the latest. And then here at home, it's another edition of Commissioner's Corner. Allen County Commissioner Ron Turpin, he's going to stop by to discuss county projects, growth, and issues that are impacting our community as a county as a whole. And then we'll take a look back at a milestone in American history. It's been 15 years since NASA's space shuttle program came to an end. We're going to talk with Fox's Evan Brown about the legacy of the shuttle and what's next for America's space program. And then finally, later this morning, Mike Akles, he's going to join us to talk about Clothes for Joes and the upcoming groundbreaking ceremony that's going to be supporting local veterans coming up on August 1st. So, of course, you get all the favorites too, your latest local news and traffic with Brian Forge, your weather with 21 Alive's Liz Brown, and we'll get you everything you need to know before you head out the door here on this Tuesday edition of Fort Wayne's Morning News. I'm Josh Williams filling in for Kayla. We got more coming up on the other side of this break. 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
6: Well, surprise, not your American woman and not Kayla Blakesley. I'm Josh Williams filling in for Kayla this morning. And, of course, we're going to hop right into the news that's happening overnight. Iran, they claim that they have targeted U.S. military lodgings in its latest attacks. We're going to turn to Fox News' Jonathan Savage, who has a report on that.
7: The Iranian army says it targeted sites used by members of the United States military at Sheikh Issa Air Base in Bahrain. There are also reports of projectiles being aimed at infrastructure used by the firm Amazon in the same country. No reports of anyone getting hurt. Jordan, where American troops were killed by Iranian fire last week, says it neutralized 5 Iranian drones. Meanwhile, there have now been 10 consecutive nights of U.S. airstrikes on Iran. The recent escalation in fighting has pushed oil prices higher and largely stalled shipping in the Strait of Hormuz. Jonathan Savage, Fox News.
6: Thanks, Jonathan. That's Fox's Jonathan Savage. We'll be catching up with him in the 7 o'clock hour. Now, speaking of family duty here, how about the sister of late Senator, South Carolina Senator Lindsey Graham? She announced plans for her political future, and Fox's Sue Guzman has more on that this morning.
8: Darlene Graham, the interim senator appointed after Senator Lindsey Graham's death, tells Fox's Hannity that she plans to run for a full Senate term.
9: I can't see it any other way. I just can't. I've thought and I've prayed and I just, he's worked so hard for so long. I can't just let that die.
8: The filing period for the special Republican primary election ends next Tuesday. Lindsey Graham died July 11th at the age of 70.

0: 71. The preliminary cause of death was aortic dissection. Sue Guzman, Fox News.
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5: We have mostly cloudy skies, scattered showers, 72 degrees across WoWo land. Good morning, I'm Brian Ford, and here's what's trending at 5:48. Will you ever notice there's always money for the people in charge? Federal prosecutors say a Louisiana charter school founder allegedly found plenty for Land Rovers, a Tesla, vacations for her family, spending, all while parents were digging into their own pockets for uniforms and activity fees. Apparently, supporting the school came with an optional luxury car payment that nobody knew they signed up for. Well, you have to admire the confidence. The timing, well, not so much. A 70-year-old Florida man, because where else, called police to talk about a murder that had been sitting around unsolved since 1987. Detectives took the call, brought him in, and suddenly the tipster became the headline. Nearly four decades of cold case work, and the big development was somebody deciding, you know what, I should probably call the police. Well, that plan aged about as well as you'd expect. And if you remember Caddyshack, Judge Smales was tortured by a gopher and Rodney Dangerfield. Well, British Columbia just created the sequel. The gopher got bigger, the attitude got worse, and now the problem has claws. A black bear walked onto a golf course, looked over a golf cart full of clubs, and apparently decided he was done watching humans overcomplicate the game. Golfers spend thousands looking for the perfect driver. The bear found the perfect shortcut. 30 seconds later, he's gone from spectator to caddy to thief. A career change so fast it'd make Silicon Valley nervous. He grabbed the bag and disappeared. This bear may be the only golfer smart enough to realize the easiest way to improve your game is to let somebody else pay for it. And Tom Baudette may have left the light on for you, but probably not for this. Police in South Dakota say a hotel room became the hiding place for something nobody wants to find behind a closed door, a man's body that investigators said had been there for months. Three people are accused of knowing about the death and trying to keep it quiet because apparently the plan was simple. Shut the door, walk away, and hope nobody ever checks into the room. Housekeeping has dealt with some pretty awful messes over the years, but a makeshift morgue was probably not on the training checklist. WoWo News time now is 5:50. Sounds like that bear and that Louisiana school administrator had the same idea. One of them ended up in prison. I'll let you guess which one. Time saver traffic and weather together every 10 minutes during Fort Wayne's Morning News. From the Craigville Appliance Traffic Center, we are looking very good as we're knocking on the door of that 6 o'clock start of this Tuesday morning commute. We are crashed, tie-up, and delay-free across Fort Wayne, Allen County, and the Tri-State region. The big four right now, Washington, Jefferson, Lafayette, and Clinton, looking oh so good getting in, out, and through downtown, for now anyway. Interstates and major roads, you're moving along at near posted limits region.

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8: 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Time for a look at our time saver traffic with Brian Ford. Good morning, Brian.
9: Hey, good morning, Josh. Got a couple of fresh problem spots out there to tell you about. The first one, southbound I-469. This is going to be between State Road 1 and Indianapolis Road. Got a two-vehicle crash here. Does not look like that it's causing a whole lot of issues right now, but if you're headed that way, do be aware of that. Also, Anthony and Barry, that is going to be just east of the downtown on the Near East Side. Got a two-vehicle crash here. Going to slow you down just a little bit. The next check from the Craigville Appliance Traffic Center. Well, that comes up in about 10 minutes. Craigville Appliance now with a second location right here in Fort Wayne at 3539 North Clinton Street. That's just south of the Glenbrook Square Mall. 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
10: We actually saw a 25 percentage point increase in silking to reach 59% by July 19th. That's ahead of the five-year average of 54% and last year's 53%. We've got a number of Midwestern states where corn silking progress exceeds the five-year average by well over 10 percentage points, led by Iowa, 72% silking, five-year average is 57%, Minnesota, 58% versus 44%, and South Dakota, 49% silking versus the five-year average of 30%. Corn reaching the dough stage, 13% of the national crop on July 19th. That is ahead of the five-year average of 11%, equal to last year's 13%. As for the Midwestern states, we do see some corn, at least a little bit, reaching the dough stage in all Midwestern states,

0: except North Dakota, and admittedly in a few states it's very little. Meanwhile, leading the Midwest at this early stage in the season is Missouri, 31% in that stage versus the five-year average of 30%.
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6: Iran, a 10th straight night. I'm Dave Anthony, Fox News. U.S. Central Command posted video of the latest round of airstrikes that the military says hit Iranian command centers, air defense systems, and missile and drone launch sites to degrade Iran's ability to keep attacking ships in the Strait of Hormuz. But Fox's Trey Yingst reports from Tel Aviv.
7: Early this morning, Iran attacked another tanker off the coast of Oman, forcing the crew to evacuate the vessel, according to maritime tracking groups. This does come after President Trump issued a new warning to the regime about killing American forces in the Middle East. The commander-in-chief said, quote, "Every time Iran kills an American soldier, they will pay for that killing many times over."
6: And the president is planning to go to Dover Air Force Base in Delaware when fallen American troops return in flag-draped caskets. It was initially planned for tonight, then postponed. Three died in an attack in Jordan Friday. Another killed in Iraq Saturday in what was said to be a controlled detonation of an Iranian drone. Today, President Trump will host Lebanon's president at the White House as Lebanon's military works to take over security in some villages where Israel's been battling Hezbollah. There's renewed U.S.-Canada trade tension.
8: Accusing Canada of unfairly discriminating against American-made cars, alcohol, and dairy products, the Trump administration is imposing a 50% tax on most goods imported from Canada. The tariffs are being levied under the 1930 Trade Act. Several Democrats proposed repealing part of that law amid concerns of an escalating trade war.
6: That's Fox's Jared Halpern at the White House. Those tariffs would take effect in 30 days. Canada's prime minister vows to intensify trade talks. A tropical storm is in the Gulf. Bertha, now just under Florida's panhandle.
9: The wind's currently at 50 miles per hour, chugging along ever so slowly, northwest at just 5 miles per hour. We don't expect it to become a hurricane.
6: That's Fox weather meteorologist Craig Herrera. Bertha could move into Louisiana Thursday. 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
11: Born on America's darkest day, September 11th, 01, the Tunnel to Towers Foundation, they have been helping American heroes ever since. Heroes like U.S. Army Sergeant William Bernard McKenna, exposed to burn pits. McKenna later died from T-cell lymphoma, leaving his wife, Dina, and two daughters. Tunnel to Towers honored Sergeant McKenna. 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
1: 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Thanks so much for starting your day with us. I'm Brian Ford. We have thunderstorms, 71 degrees across WoWo land. We have a chance of scattered showers, some thunderstorms until mid-morning, then becoming partly to mostly sunny with a Tuesday high in the mid-80s. Your 21 Alive First Alert forecast comes up at 6:07. 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A chase topping 100 miles an hour on Interstate 69 ends with the arrest of a Michigan man driving a stolen vehicle connected to a homicide investigation. James Jackson fled a traffic stop in Grant County before crashing out in a Delaware County field, then trying to walk away. He was quickly caught and booked on multiple felony charges, including resisting law enforcement and possession of stolen property. Meanwhile, a new study puts Indiana near the top of states facing serious lung health challenges.
2: Indiana ranks ninth nationwide for lung disease risk, with researchers citing smoking rates and secondhand smoke exposure as key factors. The study found nearly 14% of adults in the state smoke, while more than 13% of children are exposed to secondhand smoke. John Simney, WoWo News.
1: West Virginia ranked first for the highest lung disease risk, followed by Kentucky, then Arkansas. Well, if you see what looks like smoke near Google's Fort Wayne data center, the company says it's only water vapor. Google says the cooling process produces no chemical emissions at all. A summer favorite could pack a dangerous surprise for people taking some common medications.
3: Grapefruit can interfere with some medications, including statins and certain antidepressants. Doctors warn that even one grapefruit or a small glass of juice can raise drug levels in the body and increase the risk of serious side effects. Laura Smith, WoWo News.
1: The effect can last for several days after eating grapefruit. To Central Ohio, where a fishing trip ended in tragedy with five deaths in the Scioto River north of Columbus. Investigators believe one swimmer struggled and the others entered the water trying to help, leading to a chain reaction, drowning. Passersby alerted authorities after they were flagged down by two children under 10 years old. Well, if you're driving in Michigan, state police have a reminder about a law designed to protect those working alongside the road.
4: State police and other agencies are stepping up enforcement of Michigan's Move Over Law. Drivers must change lanes when approaching emergency or service vehicles with flashing lights, or slow to at least 10 miles per hour below the speed limit if they cannot move over. Heather Starr, WoWo News.
1: Michigan State Police have reported 13 patrol vehicles hit during traffic stops this year alone. The News Watch continues now at 6:05. One woman was hurt when a train slammed into a car in Elkhart. Investigators say the vehicle may have tried to bypass lowered crossing gates. That driver fled on foot but was later apprehended. WoWo Flight Watch at Fort Wayne International. All flights are currently on schedule. TSA wait times less than 15 minutes. An Ohio college football program is facing explosive allegations from one of its own coaches.
5: A former graduate assistant football coach at Ohio Dominican University claimed a player assaulted her during a team event in 2024, then said the school failed to protect her after she reported it. The lawsuit alleges she faced retaliation, lost coaching opportunities, was denied overtime pay, and was eventually forced out of her job. She is seeking damages and changes to the university's policies. Victor Garcia, WoWo News.
1: NBC4 reports that Ohio Dominican has not publicly responded to that lawsuit. 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Time saver traffic and weather together every 10 minutes during Fort Wayne's morning news. From the Craigville Appliance Traffic Center, a couple of problem spots as we kick off this Tuesday morning commute in the 6 o'clock hour. I-469 southbound between State Road 1 and Indianapolis Road. This is going to put it pretty close to the Coverdale Road overpass. Got a two-vehicle crash. Appears to be on the right shoulder. Not really slowing you down, but definitely when you see the emergency response, move to a non-adjacent lane and slow down. And east of the downtown, I should say on the near east side, Anthony and Barry. Got a two-vehicle crash there. Is slowing some things down. Very minor on Anthony. Doesn't look to be affecting Barry nearly as much. Other than that, the big four, Washington, Jefferson, Lafayette, and Clinton, looking good getting in, out, and through downtown. As we check the jam cams, I-69. Traffic volume a little bit lighter than normal still. Building in, though, nicely. Everything looking good. If you're Indy-bound, you're looking at the normal 90 minutes from the 4 to 465 in both directions. 38 minutes to and from the Michigan line if you're north of Fort Wayne. I-469, you have close to normal traffic volume now. Moving very well in both directions, top to bottom, even through that one-lane construction zone. That's going to be northbound between US 24 and Wheelock Road. And again, just be aware of that two-vehicle crash. That's going to be southbound near the Coverdale Road overpass. The toll roads are looking good across

0: Indiana and Ohio, everything ship-shape between Chicago and Toledo back again. 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
2: From 21 Alive, I'm meteorologist Liz Braden with your forecast. We're staying partly cloudy throughout the day today with a brief chance for an isolated shower or storm, although many of us will stay dry. Your high today, 84 degrees. We're clearing out tonight with a low of 58, then feeling a little bit more like fall tomorrow with only a high of 74. I'm meteorologist Liz Braden on WoWo 92.3 FM at 11:90 a.m.
0: And right now, we've got winds out of the southwest at 8, mostly cloudy skies, thunderstorms across WoWo land. It's 71 degrees in Ottawa, 71 at your severe weather station. 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And the Tuesday edition of Fort Wayne's Morning News continues now with Josh Williams in for Kayla Blakesley. 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
3: Thanks, Brian. Surely I can't be the only one feeling that the fall temperatures that Liz Braden says that are coming tomorrow are very much welcomed, especially after the stretch of heat that we've had on and off over the last month or so. But right now we've got 71 degrees up the world famous WoWo fire escape. We got this rainstorm that's moving through our neck of the woods. Right now, looking at the radar, looks like Paulding is getting it pretty heavily right now. Huntington just came out the other side of it. And everything really is kind of sticking around the southern area of our listenership. Huntington, Bluffton, Burn, Decatur, you guys are going to be rocking and rolling now for just a little bit. And then once this rain moves out of here, well, there'll be some rain off and on this morning, but that should be it about the storms. And then about 10 o'clock this morning, that's when it's all going to clear out. So, but as Liz Braden was saying, though, that this is going to be our only opportunity for rain over the next several days. So, skies will remain partly to mostly sunny today. Isolated rain, of course, throughout the morning. And then the highs today will reach up to 84 degrees. And then those fall temperatures that Liz was talking about coming tomorrow morning. High of 74 degrees and mostly sunny for tomorrow. Ah, that sounds great to me. Coming up, though, on the other side of this break, we are going to be revisiting the conversation that Kayla Blakesley had with State Representative Bob Morris yesterday. That's because they were talking about the surplus. Right? How much money is left in the surplus that we have here in the state of Indiana? Well, to find out and what the plans are for that surplus, well, you're going to have to listen to this interview coming up. You listen to Fort Wayne's Morning News right here on WoWo, 92.3 FM and 11:90 AM.
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8: WoWo Sports Time is 6:23, and the hottest team in baseball, well, that would be the Boston Red Sox, who have stretched their winning streak to 14 games, their longest run since 1948. At this rate, the Green Monster may need a victory parade permit. And the trade deadline is getting interesting, too. The Dodgers added reliever Seth Halverson from Colorado, while Tarik Skubal remains the biggest name rumored to be available. And the Orioles are investing in the future, signing right-hander Kyle Bradish to a 5-year, $90 million extension. Baltimore also had to place catcher Adley Rutschman on the injured list with a wrist injury. And Dodgers superstar Shohei Ohtani has postponed his next pitching start because of a sore knee. He's still expected to hit, but the Dodgers aren't taking any chances with baseball's greatest Swiss Army knife. Next sportscast, we'll talk Indiana football. They land a recruiting victory that's making plenty of noise.
9: 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WoWo News Time is 6:24. We're marching right along to Time Saver Traffic with Brian Ford. 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
5: Yeah, that's Fox's Evan Brown reporting from Miami. We're actually going to talk with Evan coming up at 8:10 this morning about the NASA Space Shuttle program and what's next for NASA. We'll review the 15 years it's been and, of course, take a preview of what the next 15 years look like. Well, news time is 6:47. Coming up, we got Brian Ford, who's standing by with all of your top trending stories. That's all coming up here on this Tuesday edition of Fort Wayne's Morning News on WoWo 92.3 FM and 1190 AM.
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4: Well, after months of discussion, it is finally official. Allen County leaders have unanimously approved creating a unified Allen County Fire and EMS district. So beginning January 1st, multiple fire departments will operate as one countywide system. And, you know, county leaders say really the goal here is to improve response times, provide more consistent service no matter where you live, and just tackle growing challenges that we see, like fewer volunteer firefighters and ambulance shortages. I mean, we hear about those things all the time. So joining us now to talk all about it is our Allen County Commissioner, Ron Turpin. He's actually

0: 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Good morning, Commissioner.
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0: Welcome back from your latest trip down south.
1: We're moving our daughter.
0: The most important question really of the morning, what did you think of Buc-ee's? I'm really disappointed you didn't walk in here with your big Buc-ee's mug.
1: I told you I went to Buc-ee's and to Dolly Parton's new travel station. I like Dolly's a lot better. So
0: I've never been to a Dolly's.
1: It was brand new. It opened up 2 weeks ago. So I had to drive my son-in-law's car from here down to Tennessee or down to Mississippi, and so decided to stop at both. And so,
0: kind of weird, you came in empty-handed. You didn't bring us back anything. Geez, Ron.
1: I'm a bad friend. I know.
0: So, listen, if somebody completely missed this story over the weekend about the Consolidated Fire and EMS, can you explain what will be changing come January 1st?
1: So, one of the things that we've talked in here about before is that, you know, for decades we relied on not just us, but pretty much every county in Indiana has relied on a volunteer fire system throughout, especially the rural areas. And as over the last decades, that has started to fall apart. As the number of volunteers decrease, as they age out, those things happen where responses times get far further and further. We had testimony from an older couple at our legislative on Friday. She lived in the south east part of Allen County, had a heart attack last year. And fortunately, through mutual aid, another service got there and saved her life. But she lived down the street from the volunteer firefighters that were there. And by the time they got there, she'd already coded. Mm. So if there hadn't been another service to come in, she would probably not have lived. So that's what we're trying to avoid. We want to make sure that we put together a paid professional system throughout the entire county, that the response time, in some places, it's 30 minutes. Kayla.
0: And I've heard more than that, Ron. It's wild to me.
1: And when you have an emergency, when your house is on fire, when you have a medical emergency, you know, minutes matter. And the goal is 8 minutes, as well as making sure professional firefighter standards say that you should have at least 4 firefighters on a rig. That way, if you think about it, if a fire happens, you know, you need to have at least one manning the hose, another one manning the truck, and then 2 that are in the facility. If you have less than that, it puts them at jeopardy too. So how do we build this system that ensures a quick response time? Because as I tell people, I have a lot of responsibilities. The top one is the health and safety of the people of this county. And so when you make that call to 911, making sure that you get as quick as response time as possible, no matter where you live in Allen County. So this is something that you mentioned it. It's been talked about for decades.
0: Years and years and years.
1: Well, it's one of those things that one of the questions or criticisms that I hear is, well, man, this seems to be going pretty fast. And I'm like, this has been talked about in this county for at least 10 years, 5 years of planning meetings. We put a person on the moon faster than we've decided to put together this consolidated system. So I look at that saying, have all the questions been answered? Are there still some things to be decided? Absolutely. However, what we can't do is have paralysis by analysis.
0: Amen.
1: We cannot just keep spinning and saying, well, we have to answer this question first or this question first. It is literally people's lives are at stake. And so we need to make sure that we just get off the pot and do it. Mm-hmm. And then we'll figure out other pieces as we go along. I feel comfortable that we have the structure in place to launch this thing effectively and efficiently come January 1st.
0: Let me ask you this, because whenever anybody, self-included, hears, you know, the reorganization of government, if you will, I immediately think, okay, what's this going to cost me? So what is going to be the financial impact, if any, for taxpayers?
1: So that's the other question I hear, and rightfully so, is that government at times can seem out of control, especially when it's property tax based. The challenge with property taxes is not necessarily the rates, because remember, we have certified shares. Mm-hmm. So if we cut our certified shares, but the city of Fort Wayne raises theirs, it doesn't have any impact on your taxes. The problem with property taxes is the assessed valuation. You know, when you see your bill come in every year and you see the assessed valuation, you know, go up 10%, 20%, 30%, that's one of the challenges that the legislature has to address in that. This one, I would argue, we went through the numbers. numbers, and we looked at the four districts in the one territory, and right now we range from 24 cents all the way to 37 cents. This new district, we have Baker Tilly in doing the work.

0: right now, we think will be around 31 cents. And so for a number of areas, they'll save. Mm-hmm. You know, in some areas, we'll pay a little bit more. However, you know, the whole reason for that is putting a consolidated system throughout the entire county. Now, by the way, the only area that's not in here is the city of Fort Wayne, and they are at 42 cents. And that is just fire. That's not the EMS piece. So we're talking about, for all the other areas outside of that, fire and EMS consolidated 31 cents. Well, some may ask, well, how do you ensure that it doesn't just keep increasing?
1: That was going to be my next question.
0: Well, and part of that's our responsibility, yeah. Kayla, is that I think this is one where, you know, I'm accountable for that. County Council's accountable for that. There are controls on that. I have told Jeremy Bush, you know, our fire chief, and he'll be my guest on Commissioner's Corner next week where we will delve deep into this. And one of the things I've told him is I, the Board of Commissioners, appoint six of the nine trustees to this new fire board. The County Council appoints three. So one of the things I've told him, and I will tell every appointee we have, it is your job to ensure that we have an efficient, effective system. If you don't do that, we will fire you because I'm not interested in building Taj Mahals. You know, we need to build something that works for the people of Allen County at a number that makes sense. At the same time, I can do my job to making sure we make county government more efficient and effective. There are some things that I'll announce as we get to the end of the year where we're starting to move on some of those things that you and I talked about when I first came in, kind of Doge, let's say, for Allen County. You know, after a lot of analysis, there are some things I think we're ready to move the trigger on that can save considerable money for the citizens of Allen County. So I think by looking at all those pieces, we can do this and it makes sense. And remember, County Council is also in, has a driver's seat in this as well, because they're the ones that approve the budgets. So there are controls in place, Kayla, to ensure that we can do this and do it well and not go off the rails financially.
1: You got to love live radio. I love this text that came in because, and I'm going to put it to you, Ron. It says, KB, some of us communities are very proud of our local fire departments.
0: And they should be.
1: Well, it goes on. Are those stations and those firefighters staying in place, or will residents notice those local identities disappearing? So great question.
0: It is a great question, and that's one that we have done a number of community forums that I've gone to. We'll talk about, we're doing a commissioner's night out that we're going to launch at the end of July and then through August, where I'm going to go through the county and talk to people about various topics, and this is one of them. Part of the work that Jeremy and his team will do is we make a county-wide system. So a lot of those, the brandings, if you have a Arcola, you know, fire truck, it will stay branded as Arcola. We want that community basis to still be there. The goal is to keep the stations where they're at and to modernize the stations. Many of them today do not have space to stay overnight in. They don't have space for men and women. I've been through some that, you know, they have one shower.
1: It's, same.
0: 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So that's what will be looked at. And so, and for volunteers,

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9: Another night and day of U.S. and Iran attacks. I'm Dave Anthony, Fox News. That's for the 10th straight night of American bombing in Iran. U.S. Central Command posted video of the airstrikes hitting command centers, air defense, and missile and drone launch sites. And as Fox's Jonathan Savage reports, Iran retaliated again.
10: The Kuwaiti government says crucial power and desalination plants have been damaged by Iran's latest attack. It's the fourth day in a row in which Kuwaiti infrastructure has come under fire. Iran's also targeted U.S. military sites in Bahrain and Jordan, and another fuel tanker has been hit in the Strait of Hormuz. Meanwhile, Pakistan is trying to get peace efforts back on track. It's hosting Iran's interior minister for talks to salvage the crumbling interim deal.
9: President Trump posted on Truth Social, every time Iran kills an American soldier, they'll pay for that killing many times over. Three U.S. troops died in an Iranian attack in Jordan last week, another killed in Iraq Saturday. Later this morning, another part of the conflict to be addressed when Lebanon's president goes to the White House, where Fox's Jared Halpern reports.
11: Lebanon's military is moving into what is called pilot zones in the country's south as part of a deal negotiated with the Trump administration and Israel. Under the agreement, Lebanon's military will assume control of security in some villages, ensuring Hezbollah does not have a presence as part of a broader Israeli withdrawal. President Trump has put pressure on Israeli Prime Minister Benjamin Netanyahu to wind down

0: strikes inside Lebanon.
1: Now, the president's also turning up the trade tension with Canada, imposing 50% tariffs on many Canadian imports that'll go into effect in a month, retaliating to Canada's tariffs on American products like dairy and alcohol that were in retaliation to initial Trump tariffs. Tropical Storm Bertha, very slowly churning south of Florida's panhandle as it moves toward land, maybe Thursday in Louisiana. Could flood coastal areas.
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4: Born on America's darkest day, September 11th, 01, the Tunnel to Towers Foundation, they have been helping American heroes ever since. Heroes like U.S. Army Sergeant William Bernard McKenna, exposed to burn pits. McKenna later died from T-cell lymphoma, leaving his wife, Dina, and 2 daughters. Tunnel to Towers honored Sergeant McKenna. They paid off the family's mortgage in honor of all of his sacrifice. Donate $11 a month. If you have a car to donate, if you have land to donate, go to their website, the letter T, the number 2, the letter T.
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6: 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Thanks so much for starting your day with us. I'm Brian Ford. We have thunderstorms, 71 degrees across WOWO land. We have a chance of scattered showers, maybe a thunderstorm until mid-morning, becoming partly to mostly sunny, with a Tuesday high in the mid-80s. 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A chase topping 100 miles an hour on Interstate 69 ends with the arrest of a Michigan man driving a stolen vehicle connected to a homicide investigation. James Jackson fled a traffic stop in Grant County before crashing out in a Delaware County field, then trying to walk away. He was quickly caught and booked on multiple felony charges, including resisting law enforcement and possession of stolen property. Meanwhile, a new study puts Indiana near the top of states facing serious lung health challenges.
7: Indiana ranks 9th nationwide for lung disease risk, with researchers citing smoking rates and secondhand smoke exposure as key factors. The study found nearly 14% of adults in the state smoke, while more than 13% of children are exposed to secondhand smoke. John Simney, WOWO News.
6: West Virginia ranked first for the highest lung disease risk, followed by Kentucky, then Arkansas. Well, if you see what you think looks like smoke near Google's Fort Wayne data center, the company says it's only water vapor. Google says the cooling process produces no chemical emissions at all. A summer favorite could pack a dangerous surprise for some people taking common medications.
8: Grapefruit can interfere with some medications, including statins and certain antidepressants. Doctors warn that even one grapefruit or a small glass of juice can raise drug levels in the body and increase the risk of serious side effects. Laura Smith, WOWO News.
6: And that effect can last for several days after eating grapefruit. To Central Ohio, where a fishing trip ended in tragedy with 5 deaths in the Scioto River north of Columbus. Investigators believe one swimmer struggled and the others entered the water trying to help, and that led to a chain reaction drowning. Passersby alerted authorities after they were flagged down by 2 children under 10 years old. Well, if you're driving in Michigan, state police have a reminder about a law designed to protect those working alongside the road.
9: State police and other agencies are stepping up enforcement of Michigan's Move Over law. Drivers must change lanes when approaching emergency or service vehicles with flashing lights, or slow to at least 10 miles per hour below the speed limit if they cannot move over. Heather Starr, WOWO News.
6: Michigan State Police reported 13 patrol vehicles have been hit this year during traffic stops so far. The News Watch continues now at 8:05. One woman was hurt when a train slammed into a car in Elkhart. Investigators say the vehicle may have tried to bypass lowered crossing gates. The driver tried to flee on foot but was later apprehended. WOWO Flight Watch at Fort Wayne International. All flights are currently on schedule and your TSA wait time's under 15 minutes. An Ohio college football program is facing explosive allegations from one of its own coaches.
10: A former graduate assistant football coach at Ohio Dominican University claimed a player assaulted her during a team event in 2024, then said the school failed to protect her after she reported it. The lawsuit alleges she faced retaliation, lost coaching opportunities, was denied overtime pay, and was eventually

0: essentially forced out of her job. She is seeking damages and changes to the university's policies. Victor Garcia, WoWo News.
1: NBC4 reports that Ohio Dominican has not publicly responded to that lawsuit. 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Time saver traffic and weather together every 10 minutes during Fort Wayne's morning news. From the Craigville Appliance Traffic Center, things looking overall good as we head into the 8 o'clock hour and the end of the rush hour for Tuesday morning. We are crash, tie up, and delay free across Fort Wayne, Allen County, and the tri-state region. Keep in mind, Coldwater Road at Coliseum Boulevard, you cannot go northbound over Coliseum on Coldwater. That is due to a resurfacing project. Definitely use Lima or Clinton as your alternates. The big four right now: Washington, Jefferson, Lafayette, and Clinton looking good getting in, out, and through downtown. Interstates and major roads, you're moving along at or near posted limits region-wide. Drive times right on point. As we check the jam cams right now, I-69 traffic volume definitely build in, but everything lining up very well. If you're Indy bound, you're 90 minutes from the Fort to 465. In both directions, 38 minutes to and from pure Michigan if you're north of Fort Wayne on the I. I-469 close to normal traffic volume there, moving well top to bottom in both directions. Even through that one-lane construction zone northbound between US 24 and Wheelock Road. Keep in mind, though, that as traffic volume, especially commercial traffic, builds in later on and throughout the day, you will see periodic slowdowns and jam ups out there. Definitely keep an eye on your traffic app and plan an alternate. And it's smooth sailing on the toll roads, everything good. Chicago to Toledo and back again. The next check from the Craigville Appliance Traffic Center comes up in about 10 minutes. Craigville Appliance, now with a second location right here in Fort Wayne at 3539 North Clinton Street. It's going to be just south of Glenbrook Square Mall, so check them out. 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
3: From 21 Alive, I'm meteorologist Liz Braden with your forecast. We're staying partly cloudy throughout the day today with a brief chance for an isolated shower or storm, although many of us will stay dry. Your high today, 84 degrees. We're clearing out tonight with a low of 58, then feeling a little bit more like fall tomorrow with only a high of 74. I'm meteorologist Liz Braden on WoWo 92.3 FM at 11:90 a.m.
1: And right now we have winds out of the southwest at 8, partly cloudy to mostly cloudy skies across WoWo land. It's 72 degrees in Sherwood, 71 at your severe weather station. WoWo News time now is 8:09. And the Super Tuesday edition of Fort Wayne's Morning News continues now with the all-star Josh Williams in for Kayla Blakesley. 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
4: All right, well, thank you so much, Brian. We have arrived in the 8 o'clock hour. Good morning, WoWo Land. Josh Williams in for Kayla this morning. It's Tuesday, July 21st of 2026. And boy, we've had a busy day so far and a busy hour coming up. Obviously, the big news here in our neck of the woods is the political spotlight will remain on Fort Wayne after one of the closest races in the Indiana's primary season this year is officially over. State Senator Liz Brown has officially held on to her Senate District 15 Republican primary victory over challenger Darren Vogt following the recount process. Now, she also did yesterday confirm her nomination by a razor-thin margin. So, of course, we'll have the latest on what comes next and what it means as the attention now turned towards November and Brown's election against Democrat Julie McGill. Kayla Blakesley actually will be sitting down with Senator Brown tomorrow morning, so you don't want to miss that interview. Also, coming up here in just a moment, we're going to turn our attention to a little bit of American history here, a milestone. It's actually been 15 years since NASA's space shuttle program came to an end. We're actually going to spend some time talking with Fox News's Evan Brown about the legacy of the shuttle and what's next for America's space program. WoWo News time is 8:10. 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
5: 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We'll tell you what's going on Tuesday, 3 to 6 on WoWo.
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2: Good morning, Wobo Land. Josh Williams in for Kayla Blakesley this morning here on this Tuesday edition of Fort Wayne's Morning News right here on Wobo. You know, any time that we can get a chance to spend some time talking about whether that's our guys from the 122nd or a little bit of space shuttle history with NASA, you know, I'm going to take an opportunity to do that. And so today we're actually going to be connecting with Eben Brown from Fox News. Today's actually a milestone. You know, it was this day, July 21st of 2011, that after a 13-day trip to the International Space Station that the space shuttle program ended when Space Shuttle Atlantis completed the STS-135 mission. So what did that mean? Well, the iconic runway landings are now a thing of the past, and NASA is no longer operating a reusable winged orbiter fleet. The legacy of the shuttle era remains deeply embedded in the current operation. So we are now welcoming Eben Brown to the Newsmaker line this morning. Good morning, Eben.
3: Good morning.
2: Well, it's good to have you with us, and of course, you know, down there in Florida with the ever so popular Space Coast, you guys are no strangers to this. But let's talk about it. Today marks 15 years since the space shuttle program came to an end. Let's start with what we know and where we're going.
3: Well, the shuttle program ended after decades of flying, and you know what it gave us was this. First of all, it gave us amazing technology, the ability to travel to and from space, to bring large things to and from space, to build things in space, to spend long durations in space. Without the space shuttle, we never would have built the space station, that is for sure. But it didn't prove to be as economical as they had hoped that it would be. It ended up being a very expensive program, and that probably led to the push back to more of what we're seeing now, the idea of a capsule and the idea of sending things to space separately from the crew vehicle. This tends to be less expensive and a bit more functional, but does it look as nice? Is it as cool to watch? Perhaps not. I think we really had our imaginations captured for the better part of two generations by this very large airplane-looking thing called the space shuttle.
2: I mean, there was no better sight. I mean, whether you were a liftoff guy or the landing, I prefer the landings. I mean, watching that monstrosity, like, try to touch down and then the parachute come out. I mean, it was just one of those awe-inspiring moments to witness. But for you, what was your favorite part?
3: Well, they were fun. The landings were fun for me, too, as a reporter, because they would put you about 50 feet off the runway, and they would be right in front of you. And if you hung around for a few hours afterwards, they'd bring the crew out to talk to you. And they were just in space that morning. You get to hang out with them. That was pretty neat. You know? I miss seeing the shuttle. No one else really was able to do that. The Russians had designed a shuttle. It never got the chance to fly when the Soviet Union collapsed. It was sort of mothballed. And so we're the only ones to have a spacecraft like that, and that's pretty cool.
2: Well, now the new age is here, right? I mean, everybody now is familiar with the commercial partners like SpaceX, of course, the SpaceX Crew Dragon, right? So this is now the next evolution of commercial crew programming. Where do we go from here? Obviously, NASA has these contracts.
3: Crew is what we do now for a lot of things, and it's a cost saver to taxpayers, and it allows private industry, American private industry, to leapfrog yet again the rest of the world. People are still coming to the United States to get to space. They're just doing it through our private contractors now.
2: Would you say, too, that with the focus, I mean, obviously with the ending of this space shuttle program, does that mean that our focus really has shifted now from, you know, low or Earth orbit to now deeper space with, like, the Artemis program and the Space Launch System? Do you think that really puts us in a commitment now where, you know, you hear guys like Elon Musk talking about Mars? Is that where the focus is now?
3: Yeah, it is. That's the desire here, is to go back to the moon, as we're in the middle of doing, and to go on to Mars, and to still make use of low Earth orbit, but to have it become more of a commercial space than to have it just be the exclusive realm of government research. And Josh, I got to run, but I was there 15 years ago when the shuttle Atlantis made its final landing. It was really a

0: a tearful moment for a lot of people, a lot of manly tears that day. But if you ever get down to Florida and you go to the Kennedy Space Center Visitor Complex, you can see the Atlantis orbiter up close. It is really something to behold.
1: Well, Eben, thank you so much, brother. Take care, okay? All right. Well, hey, speaking of where Eben was just leaving off there, you know, the legacy and exhibits, they're all out there, folks. The orbiters have been retired to museums across the country. Of course, you can go out there yourselves and see them. There are prominent educational exhibits. Space Shuttle Atlantis, the one that actually retired 15 years ago today, is permanently displayed at the Kennedy Space Center Visitor Complex. Others are housed at the Smithsonian National Air and Space Museum. They have some at the California Science Center, the Intrepid Museum. So, of course, it really is kind of a, just a tip of the cap to where we've been. And, of course, as we keep our eyes to the sky and the future of the space program, boy, there's exciting times to come. Well, news time is 8:15. Coming up, we are going to be checking in with Brian Ford, who's got a look at our time saver traffic. He's got also a peek at the top trending stories that are happening in our neck of the woods. And, of course, we got a look at sports with Heather Starr today. Of course, Major League Baseball heating up. The White Sox and Red Sox, boy, man, they have been on fire lately. We'll get a look at with Heather Starr coming up, too. 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
2: Changing careers twice in 30 seconds. First, the bear was a caddy, then decided he was a master thief. That's a career pivot so aggressive it would give even a lazy Gen Z kid whiplash. Golfers spend thousands trying to find the perfect club. Well, this bear skipped the fitting, the reviews, the credit cards, and all that. That was somebody else's problem. He just grabbed a set and walked away. Another bear waiting nearby, because apparently this wasn't just a robbery, it was organized crime. Somehow Rodney Dangerfield is no longer the most obnoxious thing on that golf course. And you've probably heard about the latest hotel hack, you know, using the coffee maker to wash your dirty underwear. Well, that's bad enough, but if you think that's a problem, try a DIY morgue. Police say a South Dakota hotel room was being used to hide a man's body for months after his death. Three people have been arrested and accused of trying to keep that little secret buried. Somewhere a hotel housekeeper is looking at the Do Not Disturb sign a whole lot differently today. Wobo News Time now is 8:21.

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3: From 21 Alive, I'm meteorologist Liz Braden with your forecast. We're staying partly cloudy throughout the day today with a brief chance for an isolated shower or storm, although many of us will stay dry. Your high today, 84 degrees. We're clearing out tonight with a low of 58, then feeling a little bit more like fall tomorrow with only a high of 74. I'm meteorologist Liz Braden on WoWo 92.3 FM at 1190 AM.
4: With a look at your Ag News headlines, I'm Erin Anderson on Brown Fields. Bayer subsidiary Ruveon has withdrawn its petition to request anti-dumping and countervailing duties on glyphosate imports from China. Scott Metzger, president of the American Soybean Association, says farmers were concerned the move would further increase input costs. A North Central Ohio farmer says this year's wheat harvest is quickly approaching. Owen Neese tells Brownfield he expects the combines to start rolling in just 3 weeks. The USDA says 67% of U.S. corn is rated good to excellent, down 1%, with 59% silking and 13% at the dough stage. 66% of soybeans are good to excellent, up 1%, and 66% of the crop is blooming, with 32% at the pod setting stage. I'm Erin Anderson for Brownfield.
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0: taxes would force deep cuts to police, fire, EMS, and road maintenance because property taxes are their primary source of funding. They said townships can't replace that revenue with local income or sales taxes and warned the change could also threaten parks, cemeteries, and other community services. Victor Garcia, WoWo News.
1: A proposed ballot measure to eliminate property taxes fell short this year, but supporters say they plan to try again in 2027. Google's addressing concerns about its Fort Wayne data center, saying the visible plume is harmless water vapor. The company says it's created by cooling towers and is more noticeable on humid days, or as we like to call them around here, summer. A late-night search in Indiana ended with a child safely recovered and two people facing felony charges.
2: The Monroe County Sheriff's Office says two women were arrested after a four-year-old child was allegedly taken from a home Sunday night. Deputies said a suspect forced entry, assaulted the people inside, and left with the child before a GPS tracker led investigators to a traffic stop in Bloomington. John Simney, WoWo News.
1: To Northwest Ohio, where a 39-year-old Allen County man was arrested after a weapons and ammunition charge was found in a Delphus home. Joseph Meeker faces weapons under disability charges after the SWAT team searched that residence. The Newswatch continues now at 8:35. Michigan lawmakers are moving toward new ethics rules aimed at changing what happens after elected officials leave office. And many feel that similar legislation aimed at federal lawmakers is long overdue.
3: Legislation headed to Governor Gretchen Whitmer would require former lawmakers, governors, and some state officials to wait 2 years before becoming lobbyists. Supporters say the move would reduce conflicts of interest, while critics warn it could face First Amendment challenges. Heather Starr, WoWo News.
1: Michigan would join dozens of states with some form of post office lobbying restrictions. WoWo Flight Watch at Fort Wayne International. All flights currently showing on schedule, and your TSA wait times are about 15 minutes. A suspected serial burglar is behind bars after police say he hit Southgate Plaza businesses 11 times. 20-year-old David Arrington was arrested after surveillance led investigators to him. And Michigan police are stepping up enforcement of the state's move over law. Drivers must change lanes when approaching emergency or service vehicles with flashing lights, or slow down if moving over isn't possible. State police officials say 13 patrol vehicles have been hit during traffic stops this year alone. 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Time saver traffic and weather together every 10 minutes during Fort Wayne's morning news. From the Craigville Appliance Traffic Center, we head past that 8:30 mark in fine shape. No crashes, tie-ups, or major delays across Fort Wayne, Allen County, or the tri-state region. Keep in mind, Coldwater Road at Coliseum Boulevard, this one is a real headache. You cannot go northbound over Coliseum on Coldwater. That is due to resurfacing. Definitely want to use Lima or Clinton as your alternates there. The big four, Washington, Jefferson, Lafayette, and Clinton, still looking pretty much okay getting in, out, and through downtown. You know the drill here. Inbound Clinton Street, your tap of the brakes as you approach State Boulevard, and again approaching 4th Street all the way through the MLK Bridge into the downtown. Our interstates and major roads, oh, moving at or near posted limits region-wide. Drive times are right on target. Checking the jam cams right now, I-69. Your traffic volume a little bit heavier actually than normal for this time for a Tuesday morning. Everything's still looking good though. If you're Indy bound, 90 minutes from the 4 to 465, 38 minutes to and from the Michigan line if you are north of Fort Wayne. I-469. Your traffic volume still pretty much normal for a Tuesday morning, moving very, very well top to bottom in both directions. Even through that one-lane construction zone, that's going to be northbound between US 24 and Wheelock Road. Keep an eye on that, though, as the day goes on. If your travels take you that way, you may want to check your travel app, because as semi-traffic builds in out there, so do the traffic jams, and you may want an alternate. The toll road, the Ohio Turnpike, everything looking good across the top of the Hoosier and the Buckeye State. Everything's seamless. Chicago to Toledo and back again. 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
5: From 21 Alive, I'm meteorologist Liz Braden with your forecast. We're staying partly cloudy throughout the day today with a brief chance for an isolated shower or storm, although many of us will stay dry. Your high today, 84 degrees. We're clearing out tonight with a low of 58, then feeling a little bit more like fall tomorrow with only a high of 74. I'm meteorologist Liz Braden on WoWo 92.3 FM at 11:90 a.m.

0: a.m.
1: And right now we've got winds out of the southwest today. Mostly cloudy skies across Woboland. It's 72 degrees in Bluffton, 71 at your severe weather station. 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And the Tuesday edition of Fort Wayne's Morning News continues now with Josh Williams in for Caleb Lakesley. 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
2: Thanks, Brian. Good morning, WOWO Land. Josh Williams in for Caleb Lakesley this morning. And today is Tuesday, July 21st of 2026. And right now we've got 72 degrees. Cloudy skies out there at the world-famous WOWO Firescape. Looking at the radar, looks like we do have a little bit of rain that's going to be moving in here. Probably about the 9:30 to 10 o'clock range. Maybe some storms that are going to pop up. Folks who are listening to the northern part of northeast Indiana, you really won't have to worry about it. But everyone that's around here in the Fort Wayne area and a little bit south, we are going to have some more rain. But then after that, you know, according to Liz Braden from 21 Alive, she said this is going to be the last rain that we see, at least for several days. But after the rain moves out, skies will remain partly to mostly sunny today, and then the highs will reach up to about 84 degrees. Tomorrow, you got 74, mostly sunny, and she says it's going to be fall-like temperatures. So I guess it's a good time to dig out the hoodies if you're going to be making your way out early tomorrow. So today, we are going to be spending some time here talking about a really amazing local topic. Mike Eccles from has been leading the charge on this Clothes for Joes. Maybe you've heard of it, maybe you haven't, but they have an upcoming shovel ceremony that's going to happen August 1st, and this is an organization that directly supports our veterans, our local veterans here. And what we'll land, you know how we feel about our veterans here, so you don't want to miss this interview. It's coming up next right here on Fort Wayne's Morning News on WOWO 92.3 FM and 1190 AM.
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0: Well, we'll land. It's Ash Williams filling in for Kayla this morning here on this Tuesday edition of Fort Wayne's Morning News. And we're turning our attention in this time when, I guess, homeless shelters are a thing of conversation around Fort Wayne. I thought it'd be a good idea for us to turn our attentions into a program that actually is doing something out here to benefit folks who are serving our community, serving our nation. We're talking about Clothes for Joes. So far, it's been a local volunteer-run nonprofit right here in our Summit City. They provide free clothing and personal hygiene products to veterans, their spouses, and they have been doing the Lord's work now since 2015, and it's about time everybody heard about Clothes for Joes. So we're joined with Mike Eccles from Clothes for Joes, who is here with us in studio. You guys have a massive shovel ceremony that's coming up August 1st, but let's talk about it. For those who don't know what Clothes for Joes is, Mike, let's talk about what it is.
1: Clothes for Joes, it started out with clothes. That's why, obviously, the name. But, you know, people donate clothes. We get clothes to people. But we were finding we were handing clothes to people that haven't showered in a year. And anybody that's ever worked all day or been dirty or sweaty and went home, the greatest thing in the world is a shower.
0: Yeah.
1: And these guys were putting clean clothes on dirty bodies. Well, then we also were trying to figure out is, you see a guy on the corner begging for money, right? And I'm driving down the road with a buddy of mine, and he says, why don't that bum get a job? And I said, do you want to know why? And I did a U-turn. I pulled in out there at Southtown, the Southside Menards, pulled right up. I said, let's go have a little conversation with him. Come on. And he was like, what? No. You want to make the conversation? Let's go talk to him. We just went up, talked to him, just asked him how it's going his day and all that. And what I wanted him to see was, got back in the car, said, so Nate, what'd you think? Oh, I wouldn't hire him. Why not? He's really smelly. I'm like, because he hasn't showered, Nate.
0: Yeah,
1: I don't want my cheeseburger. Everybody says, get a job, McDonald's hiring. I'm sure you'd love to work at McDonald's, but you wouldn't be happy if he did. So what I've done is, it disgusted me that we don't have a place for our vets. So me and a whole lot of friends and a lot of businesses came together to find the money. I mean, that's what it really comes down to, is the money. And we found enough money to get a building. We remodeled the building, but they're going to be able to get showers. They're going to be able to get haircuts. Dr. Coates with Anthony Wayne Medical Group is actually going to be coming in to do free medical because they don't have their paperwork for the VA yet. So we're going to at least get them some help. We have a doctor, a neurologist. He's going to be coming in to help us do free psychological work. We also have a job placement program where we're going to be starting to help these guys to get back to work. We're not about handouts. That's the problem with some of these shelters. It's about, you know, here's a bag of clothes, here's some crackers,
0: yeah,
1: stay out of our way. We're not about that. These vets served for us. These vets went to war for us, you know, and they're not all old. Everybody thinks, oh, they're all Vietnam vets. I got kids coming in here, they're in their 20s. Because our service center is not just for homeless. Let's say we had a kid that he just got a job, but he's between money. He's a little broke. You know, he ain't got no money, but he got a job. But he needs work boots. We gave him work boots. Now, the cool thing about that is he has a home. He has a car. He's just in between. You know, he's down on his luck. A lot of Americans are today.
0: Yeah.
1: We're here to help them guys, too. We're not trying to just help homeless. We help anybody that's a vet. So we got him some boots. But he came back and brought us 3 pair of boots back because he said, hey, I'm back on my feet again. I really appreciate it. You guys helped me when I needed you.
0: That's incredible.
1: He brought back 3 pair of boots.
0: That is honestly incredible that you guys are already seeing the folks get back up on their feet, and now they are returning the favor back to you and saying, you guys helped me. I see how it worked for me. Here's how I can help you, so maybe somebody else can get that help, too, that maybe they need right now because they're just down on their luck.
1: Well, there's a flower place. If you walk into it with a Clothes for Joe shirt, you better be prepared to get bum rushed because he's going to hug you. I mean, we got him a job out there, and he just is happy as can be. But we just got to remember, keep the politics out of it. Keep the BS out of it, and
0: yeah,
1: just think about it. These are people who signed on the line, and some of them didn't sign on the line. Some of these guys were actually drafted.
0: Yeah.
1: Now, my son's in the military. He watches the news like he's ready to go. But there's some farm boy that got pulled out of Idaho or wherever the heck he is and was told to go to war. He wasn't built for it. But you don't get a choice when you're drafted. So some of these guys came back. They were on drugs. They're messed up. I mean, is it their fault? Some of them, yeah. We're not here to sugarcoat this and act like everybody left.
0: Yeah.
1: I mean, but when they came back, you got to think about, watch some of the old Vietnam shows. They come back. They were spit on. Like, people thought they had a choice. If you went to Vietnam and told everybody, you can leave today if you want,

0: it would have been pretty much over that day because nobody wanted to be there. So we got to remember why these people are in some of these situations and give them a little bit of slack, you know?
1: And that's where you guys have stepped up. Again, since 2015, you guys have been doing this. I think you could honestly say you guys have been doing it in the shadows, because really there hasn't been a lot of attention that has been brought to this matter, whether that's from the local support in terms of like getting support from our local government, to the terms of having to really roll up your sleeves yourself and make this happen. But there's been some great progress along the way. You guys have an amazing event that's going to be coming up August 1st. It's the shovel ceremony. Do you want to talk about what that shovel ceremony is?
0: Yeah, we're a little ahead of the shovel ceremony, so everybody keeps pointing out that you're like three quarters of the way done and you're doing your shovel, but I had to do it this way because I want people to come and see what's going to happen, and I'm inviting everybody to this ceremony because I want you to come walk through it. Come see the process. But I didn't want people to come early because if you would have seen the building when we bought it, you'd have been like, yeah, this ain't going to work. But it has turned all the sponsors, I can't even name them all, there's so many of them, but they have given everything. I'm talking like $40,000 roofs, I'm talking $30,000 air conditioned heating, I'm talking electrician that's given probably $15,000-$20,000. I mean, these people see a problem and they want to help. They don't even ask to be on the name. They don't want their name mentioned. They're not asking. Because there's the reason you say they're in the shadows is Close for Joe's does the work.
1: Yeah.
0: I'm the mouth, they're the muscle. I can't tell you how great these guys are. They do the work. I just see it and go, you need to tell the world what you're doing and people will help. And that's what we're doing now. We want to start telling the world that we're not bragging. We're not saying pat us on the back. We're saying, come help us.
1: Yeah.
0: Bring your tools and come help.
1: Well, Mike, this is absolutely incredible. So August 1st, you guys are going to have the shovel ceremony. You get to see the new building, meet and greet the staff, right, and meet the people who helped make this happen. You guys are going to have some free food out there.
0: Mitchell's is bringing free food.
1: Oh, that's okay. Well, hey, there we go. We got some free food out there. But then more importantly, too, you can actually sign up. If you're moved like I was with Mike's story here and with Close for Joe's, you can actually sign up, too, to be a volunteer. And I'm understanding that you can do that out there on August 1st, right?
0: Oh, we're hoping for that. That's our goal, is to get volunteers to see it and go, I want to help. There's lots of ways to help.
1: All right, Mike, tell us where do we show up on August 1st at noon?
0: We're right on Washington Center, or Washington Boulevard, I think. Yeah. I can't. There's too many Washingtons in Fort Wayne. The one coming into downtown, you got OmniSource on your right, left. So we're right
1: East
0: there.
1: Washington Boulevard.
0: There's too many Washingtons in this town. I can't
1: so, folks, if you're looking for the address, 2610 East Washington Boulevard, downtown. It's going to be on August 1st. It's the shovel ceremony for Close for Joe's, and the tagline is helping heroes heroes helping heroes build a better future. And wow, what an absolute amazing slogan too to have for this facility.
0: Oh, I hope we pack the place. I hope that the people that need to see this, and they know who they are, I hope they see this place just packed, and I hope we just let them know, because there's no better way to show them than with action.
1: And if folks want to learn more about Close for Joe's, where can they go? Is there a website that you guys have?
0: Yeah, the closeforjoes.org.
1: Closeforjoes.org. Well, Mike, thank you so much for stopping in the studio, spending some time with us, talking about this very important community asset that we have right here in our backyard. And we look forward to seeing you out there on August 1st.
0: Well, we thank you for getting it out there. I mean, it takes a village. I mean, it really takes a village.
1: Absolutely. That's Mike Echols with Close for Joe's. You can join him out there August 1st at noon, 2610 East Washington Boulevard. It's their shovel ceremony. Come out, see what they've been working on. It's going

0: 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Stepping into civilian life isn't about finding a job. 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
12: Well, news time is 8:57. We are getting a look at our time saver traffic one last time this morning with Brian Ford. Good morning, Brian.
13: Hey, good morning, Josh. We're going to bring this one in for a nice, smooth landing. We've got no crashes, tie-ups, or major delays across Fort Wayne, Allen County, or the tri-state region. As we round out this Tuesday morning drive, it doesn't get any better than that. Next check from the Craigville Appliance Traffic Center comes up in the 3 o'clock news with Heather Starr. 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They've got a new second location right here in Fort Wayne. It's at 3539 North Clinton Street. That's going to put it just south of the Glenbrook Square Mall. 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

0: And that was with the record-setting heat wave in parts of Montana and the Dakotas. And the perceived effect of that heat has been to take a little bit of a bite out of the condition, but I will start first with the heading progress. Now, 86% nationally on July 19th, 1 point ahead of the five-year average, equal to last year's 86%. Slowest on the map is Montana, 59% headed, five-year average, 79%. Other states are running along much more closely or even ahead of their average pace. Spring wheat condition taking a little bit of a dip. Now it's 53% good to excellent, 12% very poor to poor. A week ago, before the heat wave peaked, we saw the crop at 58% good to excellent and just 10% very poor to poor. We do see numbers coming up in Montana, 21% very poor to poor, and several other states in low single digits for very poor to poor ratings. Compared to this time last year, not too dissimilar at this stage, even with the recent decline. A year ago, we were at 52% good to excellent and 16% very poor to poor.
1: A small business affirmation.
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4: Two funerals for Lindsey Graham. I'm Dave Anthony, Fox News. The first one will be a week from today at Washington's National Cathedral after a ceremony honoring the late Republican senator at the U.S. Capitol. Then next Wednesday, another funeral in South Carolina, where today a filing period begins for Republicans who want to run for Senate in next month's primary to replace Graham as the GOP nominee. And his sister will be on that ballot, telling Fox,
5: I will do it. I will take on the challenge. You know, Lindsey was always there for me, and I feel like now I need to step up and be there for him.
4: Senator Darlene Graham already holds that seat, appointed to fill out the rest of her brother's current term. It's primary day in Arizona. The polls just opened, with two Republican congressmen vying for the chance to unseat Democratic Governor Katie Hobbs in November.
6: Andy Biggs has represented Arizona's 5th District for 5 terms and is the former chair of the House Freedom Caucus. He has the backing of President Trump and Turning Point Action. U.S. Representative David Schweikert was elected to Congress in 2010. He's hoping to win over independent voters.
4: Fox's Alex Hogan. Another primary being watched in Arizona today is on the Democratic side. A progressive socialist, Kai Newkirk, trying to unseat Congressman Greg Stanton. New Fox News power rankings just out ahead of the midterm elections give Democrats a slight edge in the House as they try to win back the majority that finds the Senate even, with races in 4 states too close to call in the polling so far. The U.S. has bombed Iran a 10th straight night, and Iran retaliated again, hitting countries housing U.S. bases, including Kuwait.
7: Early this morning, Iran attacked another tanker off the coast of Oman, forcing the crew to evacuate the vessel, according to maritime tracking groups. This does come after President Trump issued a new warning to the regime about killing American forces in the Middle East.
4: That's Fox's Trey Yingst. 3 American troops were killed in an Iran attack in Jordan last week, and the U.S. military just ID'd the soldier killed in Iraq Saturday, Sergeant Michael Swinton from Fayetteville, North Carolina. 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
9: 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Heroes like United States Navy Chief Shannon Kent. Kent was killed in a suicide bombing, leaving behind her husband, Joseph, their 2 kids. Tunnel to Towers honored her

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2: 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We have mostly cloudy skies, 71 degrees across WOWO land. Skies will become partly to mostly sunny with a Tuesday high in the mid-80s. Good morning, I'm Brian Ford. Here's what's happening. A Michigan homicide investigation spills into Indiana after a stolen vehicle spotted on Interstate 69. James Jackson is accused of leading officers on a chase through Grant County at speeds in excess of 100 miles per hour before abandoning the vehicle in a Delaware County field. He was arrested a short time later and is now facing a stack of felony charges in both Indiana and Michigan. Google says there's no cause for concern if you spot a white plume near its Fort Wayne data center. The company says it's water vapor from cooling towers, not smoke or chemical emissions. To Ohio, where five people drowned in the Scioto River north of Columbus. Investigators believe one swimmer got into trouble and the others died trying to rescue them. And Michigan drivers are being reminded to move over for emergency and service vehicles. State police are increasing enforcement after 13 patrol cars were hit this year. 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
7: From 21 Alive, I'm meteorologist Liz Braden with your forecast. We're staying partly cloudy throughout the day today with a brief chance for an isolated shower or storm, although many of us will stay dry. Your high today, 84 degrees. We're clearing out tonight with a low of 58, then feeling a little bit more like fall tomorrow with only a high of 74. I'm meteorologist Liz Braden on WOWO 92.3 FM and 1190 AM.
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0: of entertainment, enlightenment, and empowerment. This is the Glenn Beck Program. Glenn Beck is on.
1: Hello, America. Welcome to the Glenn Beck Program. It's Tuesday. We've got quite a program for you. I want to start with what the State Department is now saying about what's coming out of Cuba. But I want to frame it with a couple of things that have just happened. The terror arson attack on the Federal Immigration Court building in Manhattan yesterday. I really want to start there because there's a lot to unpack from who we think this guy is. Now, none of this is obviously proven, but the early reporting on who this guy really is, you'll understand a lot. There are several things that are all coming together at one time. It's interesting because it's the way it always seems to happen. Also, we're going to go into the history of how we got here with Iran later on in the program.

Gosh, there's so many other things. I want to get to the socialisms. Oh, that was another thing. The DSA. Did you know, their platform now is to abolish the Senate? Did you know? I didn't know this until yesterday, started doing some research. Did you know we abolished the Senate once before? We actually abolished, not at the state level, not at the country level, we actually abolished the Senate. And it turned out horribly. And I'm going to explain why, what the socialists need to understand about abolishing the Senate and how crazy that really is. We'll get to that here in just a little while. 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All right, so the suspect of the terror arson attack on the Federal Immigration Court building in Manhattan yesterday has been identified now. He's a 43-year-old guy, Andrew John Arapaga, I think. I don't know. Army veteran. Officials say he came armed with two axes, a hammer, a machete, and three knives. He went and he poured gasoline all over the building. It's a stone building, so he didn't bring a lot of brains with him. Maybe had a couple of machetes, but not a lot of brains. So he pours gasoline all over this building, and then he sets it on fire. Well, they catch him pretty quickly. They take him down. And he was carrying anti-ICE literature. He yelled anti-ICE statements as he was being arrested. And he is a long-time, this is going to come as a surprise to you, a long-time leftist climate change activist. He has also participated in pro-Palestinian marches and causes. Voter registration show that he has previously been registered as a Democrat and also with the Working Families Party, which is kind of a socialist group. Here's what I find interesting. Well, let me give you one more fact. This is according to Andy Ngo. He maintains fetish accounts online where he expresses interests. And this is, I'm not giving this to you because it's salacious. I'm giving it to you for a reason you'll understand. Interest in defecation and bondage adult content creators. He is also apparently has fantasized about being turned on by touching his future daughter in one Instagram post. If those things are true, it shows he is really, really sick. But the part about defecation is really important. Years ago, I talked to Rabbi Daniel Lappin. And this was during the Occupy Wall Street times. And remember, they were defecating and smearing cop cars and everything else with defecation. And he said, that's actually, Glenn, an ancient ritual. And I said, what? And it was not of Baal, the evil god that had you sacrifice your children. He would promote for the planet, literally for agriculture, so the planet would be happy. He would have you have orgies and everything else out in the forest. And then after 9 months, you would bring the product of that orgy, the child, and you would sacrifice them on his altar. Okay.
But one of the other rituals that another, not Baal per se, he was named Peor, and he was a kind of a local deity of Moab, but he was in agriculture. He was about the weather and everything else. They would defecate and smear things ritualistically, okay? I don't get it. But anyway, the point of this is these people are living and fulfilling ancient religious rituals without even knowing it. There is an evil that is going on. And I want to talk to you about, there are all of these lines that are coming together. If you've never read the book Hitler's Monsters, you should. Hitler's Monsters is a very scholarly book. There's no pictures in this book. And it is really dense because the guy who wrote it, I talked to after I read it. It's a hard read, but it is something you've never read before. And it talks about how Hitler and the Nazis took all of these different rituals from different, you know, witches, witchcraft, you know, ancient tribes and ancient things from the areas, all of this evil, and they brought it all together, and then they combined it with Christianity and Hinduism and everything else, and they just had this big steaming ball of mess at the end. We're doing that, whether we know it or not. That's what's happening to us right now. We are dismissing the God of Abraham, Isaac, and Jacob, and we are combining all of these things, and it's going to make a very toxic and evil stew. Now, on top of that, you'll notice he's anti-ICE. He is also pro-Palestinian, and he's a socialist. Why is this important? Because this is the toxic stew and where it's coming from. Now, I want to show you in this hour, I'm going to talk about the Tate brothers. I'm going to show you they are preying on the mentally ill. They are taking the disenfranchised. They're taking the people with grievance. They're taking the people that feel like losers who are alone. And there's a lot of people that feel very lonely right now. They don't know how to meet people. They don't know how to, because it's all been dismantled by the same system that is now scooping them up and say, you'll never be alone. You're in a community now. You're in the collective. So let me tell you, before I get to the Tate brothers, what happened yesterday with the State Department. Rubio came out with a report from the State Department that cast the Castro regime not just as a geopolitical adversary, but as an ideological nucleus of what is being described as the modern radical left. Let me just give you a couple of lines. For more than six decades, the Cuban regime has been the leading sponsor of radical leftism and third worldism in the United States. The State Department is exposing the full history of the Cuban espionage and subversion in our country. The American people deserve to know. For nearly seven decades, the Cuban regime has waged sustained campaign of subversion against the United States. It's a campaign that has infiltrated the highest reaches of the U.S. government, recruited and cultivated generations of American activists, backed by an unprecedented wave of left-wing terrorism on American soil, and carried out one of the most durable and damaging foreign intelligence penetrations in American history. According to the report, Havana has developed an unconventional strategy centered on espionage, infiltration, proxy networks, and ideological influence rather than conventional warfare. And it has been very successful. So let me start at the beginning. You know that chain, that Che poster? You know where that came from? Let me take you back to October of 1967. It's a one-room schoolhouse in a Bolivian village, and Che had been executed. This is where he was executed by a sergeant in the Bolivian army.
His campaign had been a disaster. He went into the Highlands to light a revolution, and the peasants that he came to say he liberate

0: turned on him and turned him in. He recruited almost nobody, and his entire column was hunted down in under 11 months. Now, you can measure a revolution by the rifle, and Cuba lost. Bolivia failed. Congo failed. Latin America insurgencies burned through a generation and left graves everywhere. But this is what the State Department was revealing yesterday. There's something else that happened that nobody was talking about. 7 years earlier, a Havana fashion photographer had snapped a frame at a funeral. And Che stepped into view at this funeral for just a couple of seconds. And they only took two exposures. The paper didn't run it. He tacked a print on his wall and completely forgot about it. Then an Italian publisher came through Havana and saw the picture. And he's like, oh, wow, that's cool. And he left with a copy of it. Okay. When Che was killed that October, this Italian guy took that picture of Che and ran it off by the hundreds of thousands. The photographer never asked for a dime, and the picture became the most reproduced image in the history of the world. And out of a conference in Havana that year, the year before, the Cubans started printing a magazine that went out to Asia and Africa and Latin America in four different languages, and it had a free poster folded inside of every issue. It was silkscreen art. Mailed across the planet for nothing. And the posters came out of the magazines, and it went up on dormitory walls in countries that had never heard a shot fired in anger. The rifle lost, but the picture won. Why am I telling you a story of Che's picture that we've all seen, that picture with him in the little communist beanie? Because when the Soviet money vanished in 1991, Havana just didn't quit. It stopped sending rifles. So here's how I would explain this to somebody who has never thought about anything in Cuba for more than 5 minutes, okay? If you want an orange tree in a place where oranges don't grow, you can plant a seed and wait 15 years and probably fail. Or you can take a tree that is already there and graft. Let me explain in 60 seconds. 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
0: So if you graft onto a tree that is already there, that is natively growing, and it's already rooted in the soil, it already survives the local winters, you can cut it and bind your cutting of the orange tree into the wound, and you let the native roots feed your fruit. Stop planting foreign seeds. Start grafting onto native trunks. The trunks are real. Real grievance, real poverty, real anger, real corruption. Nobody has to invent any of those. The graft is what gets bound into the wound. The ideology, the training, the coordination, the money. That's what the State Department laid out. Yesterday, they said, look, there's no guerrilla columns anymore. There's no political

or they did say there's political coalitions, there's academic centers, there's solidarity groups, friendship societies, and the exchange programs. One of them has carried something like 10,000 Americans to Cuba since 1969. Now, this is not a new charge. The United States Senate Committee called it one of the most extensive infiltration operations ever run in our country by a foreign power. And that was 50 years ago. 10,000 Americans. One of those Americans is now the mayor of Los Angeles. They came home. They became professors, organizers, directors, staffers, and now they're becoming politicians. So when you ask who's affecting the American population, stop looking for a spy. Spies were real, yes, but they're not the mechanism. The mechanism is the fruit that shows up on an American tree. It speaks with an American accent. It cites American injustice, some of it genuine, but it never presents itself as foreign because it isn't anymore. That's the entire point of the graft. They knew they couldn't come in with something that was foreign and plant it. They had to find people that they could graft into and say, oh, here's some ideas here. It work perfectly for you in America. The Cold War, half of that report is documented history. The training camps, the Senate findings, the espionage convictions, et cetera, et cetera. They're not sowing seeds in American soil. They never had to. They found the trunks that are already growing here. They cut and they bound and they waited. So now we're sitting here with bitter fruit, and it looks like it's American, but it is not American. So don't stand there arguing about the fruit. Check the graft line. And that's exactly what the State Department is doing. They check the graft line. They're like, okay, bad, bitter fruit. But the tree is an American tree. So how is this happening? They're looking for the graft lines, and they're seeing that a lot of it is coming from Cuba, which was influenced at the time from the Soviet Union, but is still going on now with help from Russia, China, and Iran. So much of what you're seeing on the streets, this is why they're always called useful idiots. They have no idea that they're being used, that this is not coming from America. This is a foreign entity. This is a foreign solution. And they are using our children, and they're using the disaffected to grow that bitter fruit on it. So when I go back now and I look at this guy who, you know, set fire to a stone building, again, not real bright. What are his influences? Palestinian. Where is that influence coming from? That influence is coming from Iran. He's also talking about socialism and communism. Where is that influence coming from? Not America. That's coming from places like Cuba. This illness, it's a mental illness, but it is being pushed into the system. It's like our kids are lonely. Our kids are confused, intentionally so, I believe. And they are, when they go to the hospital, they're going to somebody for answers. The hospital, they don't know. They think that's a friendly place to go. Is not. It's a foreign center of poison. Every time they go to a professor or to, you know, some group that's like, hey, you can fit in here, we're a big collective, it's foreign poison, and they have no idea. Now, maybe some of them do, and it doesn't matter to them because they're so far gone. But that's what the State Department was saying yesterday. Now, let me show you how more is being grafted in. Let me take you to the Tate brothers next. Stand by.

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7: With a WoWo News update, I'm Brian Ford. Weather-wise, becoming partly sunny with a high in the mid-80s. Here's what's happening. A new study ranked Indiana ninth for lung disease risk. Researchers cited smoking and secondhand smoke exposure. And a 39-year-old Ohio man was arrested after Delphus police and SWAT found weapons illegally inside his home. Additional charges could follow. Now, the latest national and global headlines from Fox News.
8: News. I'm Therese Crowley. U.S. military aircraft reported surging into theater amid 10 straight days of CENTCOM airstrikes on Iran's ability to strike commercial ships and U.S. Gulf bases.
9: The president is weighing whether he's going to return to a full-scale conflict with Iran. That would include strikes that are closer to Tehran, strikes that are closer to nuclear sites that they have been avoiding so far.
8: Fox's Aisha Hazmi says President Trump was to receive three American soldiers' bodies today, but the dignified transfer from overseas was delayed. The fourth soldier killed in Iraq, detonating an Iran drone named as Sergeant Michael Swinton of Fayetteville, North Carolina. Senator Lindsey Graham will be honored in the Capitol Rotunda before his funeral Tuesday. And his sister, Darlene, tells Fox's Hannity she has decided to run for a full term. 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
10: From 21 Alive, I'm meteorologist Liz Braden with your forecast. We're staying partly cloudy throughout the day today with a brief chance for an isolated shower or storm, although many of us will stay dry. Your high today, 84 degrees. We're clearing out tonight with a low of 58 and feeling a little bit more like fall tomorrow with only a high of 74. I'm meteorologist Liz Braden on WoWo 92.3 FM at 1190 AM.
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5: Welcome to the Glenn Beck program. I want to talk to you about the Tate brothers. And I want to talk to you, I'll tell you what's going on with them, but I want you to view this with the understanding that our kids are sipping poison from many different cups because there's a vacuum. That's why the torch, my little effort to affect in a positive way, that's why I'm doing it, because nature abhors a vacuum. And in this vacuum, without anybody teaching anything else different, without having examples in front of kids, without knowing our history, they are going to fall for really bad things. So we all need to be teaching things. And this is just my way. My little bucket here is, I think, history and trying to show history and logic. So with that in mind, let me tell you what's happening with the Tate brothers. Tate brothers, social media influencers, were handcuffed and shackled in federal court yesterday as their attorneys vowed to fight an extradition request from the United Kingdom on sex crime charges, including rape and sex trafficking. I guarantee you this would not be happening if they were Muslim, but they're not. Brothers were arrested by U.S. Marshals Saturday on their way to a bare knuckle boxing event in Miami. What's crazy is, you know, Governor DeSantis said, you come into Miami and I'm going to arrest you. And they didn't take him seriously. You know, one thing about DeSantis, you should always take him seriously. So what's happening with these guys? Okay. Between 2010 and 2017, Andrew Tate, 39, charged with 42 offenses, including 7 further counts of rape, 3 counts of arranging or facilitating trafficking for sexual exploitation, 3 counts of assault occasioning actual bodily harm, and 19 charges related to indecent images of a child and extreme pornography. Tristan, his brother, 38, faces 17 charges, including 2 counts of rape, 1 count of sexual assault, 3 counts of arranging or facilitating trafficking for sexual exploitation. These are all building on earlier UK charges of rape, bodily harm, and trafficking. Now, so you know, the brothers deny all of these allegations. UK prosecutors are seeking their extradition.

extradition from the United States because they were arrested in Miami. Now, Andrew Tate is on video talking about branding, beating, and grooming women. And somehow he took that worldview and twisted it into a right-wing grift, okay? And he became highly influential, especially to our sons. He filled the internet with videos teaching young men how to pimp and violently rape women and post about how women are born to be sex workers by nature. Now, I don't know about your understanding of the right wing, but that doesn't sound like the voice of any movement I understand. Yet that's what he tried to become. And America's boys were vulnerable. Why? Because, as I was lining out earlier, who are they preying on? They are preying on the disaffected. How are our young boys disaffected? They have been marginalized. They have been told manhood is something that it absolutely is not, that a man can be a woman and have babies, and men should be compliant and sit down, and they're too violent, and masculinity is toxicity, and all of this crap, okay? Men are men for a reason. Now, you can be toxic. You can be a man who just is like Andrew Tate. That's toxic masculinity, okay? But to be masculine, and you're a defender of women, you are a defender of the weak, that's good masculinity, okay? And he was able to tap into the anger of the young men and boys, rightly feeling like they're living in a society where it's over-feminized. So we backed these men into a corner. We didn't. The left did. The left backed these young men into a dark corner. And in that dark corner was Andrew Tate. And instead of telling them to be ashamed, he told them to be proud. Instead of being submissive, he told them you have a right to dominate, which is a twist of everything good and wholesome, okay? He put on the cloak of traditionalism and even religiosity. He converted to Islam. And he said, I hate feminism too. I hate wokeness too. I hate, fill in the blank. That mutual hate became the basis of his influence. And that's how he snuck into the minds of our kids. And he wasn't immediately kicked out of our tent. Disaffected young men ran to evil like the Tate brothers when they thought they had nowhere else to go to be accepted. That's the thing you need to understand. Our children are looking for acceptance. They want to be part of a club. And that's why it's so hard to get them to understand traditional values, the Constitution, the United States, and to be patriotic, because at their age, you know, those clubs are practically being beaten to death. You are a pariah on campus. And by the way, UVU, I'm just going to say this just very, very kindly. I'm sure you are planning, seeing that you are the campus that allowed Charlie Kirk to be killed. And I do mean allowed, because who was watching that roof? You were supposed to be. You didn't. You let it happen. And now, if his anniversary of his death is coming up, if you're not holding a vigil and you are not embraced, you know, you never reached out to the TPUSA people. They were grieving. They were the first affected on your campus, and you never reached out to them. Shameful. Shame on you. This is why kids become trouble. Because they don't feel like anybody is embracing them. Anybody, they feel very alone. Luckily, TPUSA kids don't feel that way because they know they have each other. But that's how bad things begin when somebody says, we have oneness over here. We'll all be a part of this group over here. And you find Marxism, socialism, the Tate brothers, you know, Islamism, whatever it is. The Tate brothers are not real men. Okay? Real men take responsibility and reject hate.
They are strong, reasonable, kind.

kind and caring. They don't exploit women. They protect them. They love them. The Tate brothers are not on our side. They don't have any conservative ideas. They are a dangerous grift. And you scratch the surface just a little bit, and it is so clear we are ideological enemies, not allies. We might agree, and this is what you have to teach your kids. Just because you agree on the problem doesn't mean you agree with the solution. Be careful, because a lot of our kids are going, yeah, they know the problem. They know how I feel. Yes, so does Satan. He knows exactly how you feel. And he will find a way to convince you that his solution is the right solution. This is the real problem that we have in our society now. There are answers coming from from all different sources. And this is why I've said for years, you have to have a close relationship with the Spirit. You have to know the sound of God in his promptings of get away from this. Stay away from this. Turn around. Go the other direction. This is not good. They have to know the sound of that quiet prompting. If they don't, they will get lost, because there are people all over and they're all joining the same group in the end. Okay. And they'll sort out who they're going to kill first after they eliminate us as the problem. But they all come at it from a different approach, but they are all going for the same thing. The collective. The collective is the answer. The problem is this group of people. No, I don't think the problem is any one group of people. I think it's the ideology that some people have taken. And they're convincing you that it is good and wholesome and an answer. But unfortunately, because our kids have not been taught how to think logically and critically, how to ask questions, they're punished for asking questions. Don't ask questions. What, are you part of the problem? No, I'm not part of the problem. I don't want to be part of the problem. I want to be on the group. Then just stop asking questions. Okay? They've been, their logic has been discouraged. Their critical thinking has been abandoned and punished. That should be your first clue. Is it about the collective? Or is the answer the individual? Is the problem the individual and the answer based on the individual? How do we fix our country? You know why our fix is not easy or not popular? Because it's not easy. And it seems like that'll never happen. Well, it's happened before, and it's the only way it will solve this, is if the individuals all decide, you know what, I'm going to fix my own life. I'm going to fix my own life. I'm going to turn it around. I'm going to stop doing the things that I can't. I'm going to stop dismissing that my actions matter. I'm going to stop saying that, well, what I do, it doesn't matter, really. Or everybody's doing it. Why can't I? No. It matters on the individual scale. And when you get there, if enough of us start to do that, things change. But it is so much easier to say a solution that says, no. All we have to do is just be a big enough group and we'll stop all the actions of the other people. We'll bully them. We'll kill them. We'll lock them up. We'll re-educate them, whatever it takes. But we'll stop what everybody else is doing. That one seems easier because it is for a while, because all it requires is a gun or power. The rest, our solution requires thought and prayer and kindness and changing people's hearts. That's why I've said for a long time, we cannot harden our heart. The minute we harden our heart, we've lost. We have to still feel empathy for those who are so wrong.
we still have to see them for what they really are. They

0: were alone and suffering. Now, not all of them are like that. Some of them are just flat out. They know exactly what they're doing. I'm not talking about those. I'm talking about the ones that still can be saved. They have been misguided. They've been misled. But they're hurting terribly inside. They feel dramatically alone. Before they become zombified, we need to show them the other path. And the only way they'll listen to us is if we understand that they feel alone, that they feel like they've been lied to. They feel like they've been misled by the entire system, and we understand their grievances. We have to be able to identify what they see as problems and mean it, because right now they're just listening to anybody who says, yeah, you know what? I understand how you feel. So we have to start there, meet them where they are, and then give them the right solution. All right, more in just a second. Let me tell you about the Byrna Launcher. Beautiful Saturday morning or Saturday afternoon. Kids are playing ball. Parents are cheering from the bleachers. Somebody's grilling hot dogs just beyond the fence. It's the last place on earth you'd expect something to go wrong. And then a man starts screaming. At first, everybody thinks it's just some parent who just got way too invested in the game. And then he starts shoving people. And you see him knock some elderly guy down to the ground. Now he's coming towards the kids or you or the family. And you cannot allow him to close the distance. You don't have to go hand to hand. 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
3: Welcome to the Glenn Beck program. We're glad you're here. It is Tuesday. We have any Torch Insider comments, Ricky, before we close out this hour?
4: Sure. We've got one Patriot Deb saying, the arresting of the Tate brothers is astonishing hypocrisy of the highest order. The UK does nothing about Pakistani grooming gangs.
3: So that's what I meant, and I actually misspoke. That's what I meant when I said at the very beginning, you know, it drives me crazy. They don't do anything about, if these guys were Muslim, they wouldn't have been arrested. They are Muslim. They actually converted to Islam. So they are Muslim. They're just not Pakistani. They're white. That's the deal. They're not, they didn't come over on a raft or a boat. So you're not, the government is not worried about being called a racist on them. That's why. And Deb, you're absolutely right. The hypocrisy is remarkable on that one. What else do you have, Ricky?
4: Another comment. It keeps coming in. Torch insiders who are watching at glennbeck.com, they're asking, what the heck is that design on your shirt? It looks like a monster.
3: It's not. It's a Russian stacking doll. And I got this in Hungary, maybe, or the former Czechoslovakia, the Czech Republic. I can't remember. They know who Russia is. It's a Russian stacking doll with very sharp teeth. Never forget, you know, what collectivism is and who Russia still really is. All right. Next hour, I want to take the bull by the horns and talk about the platform of the DSA next.
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4: The midterm elections are only 15 weeks away. I'm Dave Anthony, Fox News, and ahead of the voting, with control of Congress at stake, Fox News power rankings just came out this morning, projecting Republicans and Democrats even for now in the Senate with these races deciding the majority.
5: Four states are all toss-ups. One's Alaska, by the way, that's ranked choice voting. It could go a week out in Alaska if we're really that tight come November. Iowa, we have a toss-up. State of Ohio and the state of Maine.
4: Fox's Bill Hammer. The rankings give Democrats a slight edge in the House, with Fox polling showing 68% disapprove of President Trump's handling of the economy. It's primary day in Arizona with races for Congress and governor, and in South Carolina, the filing period opens for Republicans for next month's special primary to replace late Senator Lindsey Graham as the GOP nominee. His sister Darlene, now a senator appointed to finish her brother's current term, tells Fox she'll run to keep the seat.
6: He's worked so hard for so long. I can't just let that die.
4: Now, a funeral is planned a week from today for late Senator Lindsey Graham at Washington's National Cathedral, then another funeral next Wednesday in South Carolina. War Secretary Pete Hegseth could face tough questions from Democrats today at a Senate hearing where he'll push for $87 billion in new military funding as the U.S. keeps attacking Iran, which keeps retaliating.
7: Sirens sounded across Bahrain amid incoming Iranian missile fire. The Jordanians say they shot down at least five incoming Iranian drones. This does follow another heavy night of U.S. strikes against Iran. It was the 10th consecutive night aimed at degrading Iran's ability to threaten vessels in the Strait of Hormuz. Early this morning, Iran attacked another tanker off the coast of Oman, forcing the crew to evacuate the vessel.
4: Fox's Trey Yingston, Tel Aviv. President Trump has warned Iran they'll pay many times over for any American deaths. After four U.S. troops were killed last week, the War Department this morning identified the soldier who died in Iraq as Sergeant Michael Swinton from North Carolina. 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
10: 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Heroes like U.S. Army Sergeant William Bernard McKenna, exposed to burn pits. McKenna later died from T-cell lymphoma, leaving his wife, Dina, and two daughters. Tunnel to Towers honored Sergeant McKenna. 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
11: 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We have mostly cloudy skies, 74 degrees across Wobo Land. We'll see skies become partly sunny with a Tuesday high in the mid-80s. Good morning. I'm Brian Ford. Here's what's happening. A stolen vehicle tied to a Michigan homicide investigation leads to a high-speed chase across two Indiana counties. 43-year-old James Jackson is accused of speeding down I-69 at more than 100 miles per hour, driving through the median and along the shoulder before abandoning that vehicle in a Delaware County field. He was taken into custody without incident and now facing felony charges in two states. Hyundai's recalling more than 47,000 Kona SUVs over a rear center seatbelt defect. The recall covers certain 2025 Kona Electric and 2026 Kona models with free dealer repairs. And five people are dead after a mass drowning in the Scioto River in central Ohio. Two children survived and investigators believed the victims were trying to save one another. Michigan drivers are being reminded to move over for emergency and other service vehicles. State police are increasing enforcement after 13 patrol cars were hit this year. 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Your full forecast from the 21 Alive First Alert Weather Center is next.
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17: From 21 Alive, I'm meteorologist Liz Braden with your forecast. We're staying partly cloudy throughout the day today with a brief chance for an isolated shower or storm, although many of us will stay dry. Your high today, 84 degrees. We're clearing out tonight with a low of 58 and feeling a little bit more like fall tomorrow with only a high of 74. I'm meteorologist Liz Braden on WoWo 92.3 FM at 11:90 a.m.
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2: Oh, hello, America. Welcome to the Glenn Beck Program. There's a lot going on in our world today, but I want to spend a few minutes just talking about the Democratic Socialists of America. They released their new program last week, their new platform, and it's important that we go through it. And we've talked about it, how they say they want to, you know, redo the Senate. Okay, well, they want to redo a lot of things. And I've got a couple of lessons from history that I'd love to share with you so you can share with people who are talking about this platform. We'll give you some information. I don't think you're going to get anyplace else. We'll do that here in just a couple of seconds. First, let me tell you about Rough Greens. Your dog absolutely has no idea what healthy tastes like. He'll happily eat a gourmet dinner or, you know, something he found, you know, out of the garbage can. And as far as he concerns, if it smells interesting, it's probably food. That means he's counting on you to decide what actually belongs in his diet. So I'm a fan of Rough Greens. It's not a dog food. 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

Be better. So the Democratic Socialists of America have released their new platform, and their platform is called Workers Deserve More. Now, you might say, who are the workers? Well, you can ask Mamdani, because he apparently knows. Well, no, actually, they asked him yesterday, and it stumped him. He couldn't answer who workers were. It also commits to the organization to abolish the United States Senate, replacing the president and the Supreme Court with an executive and a judiciary chosen by and subordinate to Congress. Okay, that means that you just want to abolish the United States of America. They also want to take the largest corporations into public ownership. This is communism. Abolishing ICE, granting amnesty to all immigrants, defunding the Department of War, and eventually writing a new constitution. That's interesting. Now, their words, some demands may be achievable under the current system, but complete victory, I'm quoting, requires building a new society from the ground up. Oh. Well, the good news is we know how that society looks because it looks like the former Soviet Union or the current Chinese government. Now, this has been done before, and this is where the left loses. They always lose because they combine communism with radicalism and explosions and terrorism. And it's now all starting to feel an awful lot like 1968, 1969. I want to play a little clip here from the Beatles. The Beatles were asked to join this revolution, and John and Paul said, well, we'll think about it. We're going to the Himalayas right now. They went to the Himalayas, and they gave the answer to the left with the song Revolution. I want to just play just a couple of seconds of this. Listen to this part of Revolution by the Beatles.

0: Okay. So in this song, they talk about you want money, but you want to give that money to people who hate? Count us out. You want a revolution? Well, we'd like to see your plan. Oh, your plan is to change the Constitution? Well, we would like to see, we'd like to change your head. You tell me it's the institution. That's what they're saying now. It's the institution itself. Well, you better free your mind instead. And if you go carrying pictures of Chairman Mao, you ain't going to make it with anyone anyhow. Now, they have a chance with Chairman Mao because no one knows who Chairman Mao really was. Or they did back then, but they don't now. He was responsible for killing tens of millions. The number might be as high as 90 million people. I can guarantee you, every scholar agrees that it was at least 30 million. It might be as high as 90 million. He was a cold stone killer, but he had new ideas, and these ideas were going to work no matter who in his population had to die. Now, let me play something else. This is from Hassan Piker. This is Piker. First, let me play the one from today, Sarah. This is Hassan Piker praising Chairman Mao. Listen to this.
1: With the security checkpoints, I live streamed the entire process. I got stopped by a cop who thought I was like making fun of Mao Zedong, which I never would and never will. Mao Zedong is one of the great leaders of this world, okay? A man who changed the entire universe, the entire planet.
0: The entire universe. Wow. Okay, stop. Now, here he is from clip from yesterday. Here he is dressed as Chairman Mao.
1: No more to Trumpism, but no more to the Democrats who compromise, who conciliate, and who betray us.

0: No more to the fascist reactionaries, but no more to the Democrats who will collaborate and cooperate with the fascists, who will fund ICE, who will fund Israel.
1: This is exactly the way it has happened every single time. Now, the Beatles figured it out. The Beatles were like, yeah, we thought about it for a second, but you're blowing things up. You're teaching people to hate. You're praising Chairman Mao, and you say you want to change the Constitution. No. Now, they have 104,000 members, 90 endorsed candidates this cycle, more than a dozen people running for Congress. The mayor of New York City is one of them. And here's what almost nobody that has covered the story about their platform and getting rid of the Senate has mentioned, and they don't even know, I can guarantee you. America's already tried it, and not in theory. In Pennsylvania, in 1776, when the ink was drying on the Declaration of Independence, Pennsylvania's radicals wrote the most, quote, democratic constitution in the Western world. They said, we're going to have one chamber, no Senate, no governor, just an executive council of 12 chosen by and answerable to the assembly. Judges could be removed, annual elections, term limits, open galleries, every bill printed before the people, before a vote. The guy who presided over this convention and the guy who wrote it, this might shock you, was Benjamin Franklin. This was the cutting edge of human liberty at the time. We're going to do exactly what the Democratic Socialists say they want to do now. Here's what happened. It produced a government that disenfranchised roughly 40% of the adult population in Pennsylvania. They started to require loyalty oaths. They seized property by legislative vote. They set price controls. On October 4th, 1779, an armed militia marched through the streets of Philadelphia to the house of James Wilson. He was one of the signers of the Declaration because Wilson had defended men the assembly wanted punished. You're not standing against the assembly. Wilson and about 30 others barricaded themselves inside, and they fired down the street, and the street fired back, and six men died, and that was at the corner of 3rd and Walnut in the capital of the American Revolution, killed in a dispute between a legislature and the people it claimed to be. See, that's the deal. You claim it's for the people, it's the people's, or it's the workers, and it never is in the end. 4 years later, Pennsylvania's own Council of Censors published its review of what had gone wrong. The assembly, they found, had assumed the powers that belonged to the executive and to the courts, and over the ordinary course of business, they violated those things, and no one could stop it. James Madison read the report. He quoted it in Federalist 48 alongside Jefferson's line about Virginia's own assembly. 173 despots will be as oppressive as one, and an elective despotism was not the government we fought for. Ricky, where is it? Is it Colombia? It's not Colombia. Where is it the despot is now in South America that is...
2: Nicaragua?
1: Nicaragua, not running for re-election. Just canceled the elections, okay? It's easy to vote people in. It's really hard to vote them out, okay? This is where the Senate really came from. The Senate is written, or was written until the progressives changed it, to protect the states. And it didn't come from a love of Wyoming or, you know, Virginia. It came from Philadelphia, from bodies in the street, from the discovery that a single assembly answering only to itself is not the purest form of democracy. It's the shortest road out of democracy. Pennsylvania abolished its own constitution in 1790, 14 years after they adopted it, and they put a Senate in. Now, the Senate, and this is a part that you need to hear, the Senate is malproportioned, and Madison knew it. He wanted equal state suffrage at the convention and defended it in Federalist 62 as a compromise of

necessity, not a principle, a price. Wyoming and California each get two senators at a ratio of 68 to 1. The House has been frozen at 435 since 1929. That was an act of Congress. That is not the Constitution. That was an act of Congress. Expanding it will just take a simple law. Of everything on the DSA list, the one that might be defensible, and conservatives might be the one that should propose this, maybe, because a house closer to the people is a house harder for money to buy. And it was in 1929 that this changed. Maybe we should allow the house to grow again. Public ownership, that's another thing in their platform. That's not alien to us either. Tennessee Valley Authority, the Bank of North Dakota, the Alaska Permanent Fund, Norway's Oil Fund, which made every Norwegian a millionaire on paper. However, Sweden actually tried the ownership plank. In 1976, the trade unions proposed the Minder plan. Buy Swedish industry gradually and share by share, put it into worker-controlled funds. It passed in 1983. Sweden repealed it in 1991 because they learned that capital doesn't wait around for an act of Congress or, you know, the reading of a bill. The rich people and the people that were actually building industries, they got out. Okay. Just like Britain, they nationalized coal. They nationalized the rail lines, steel, power in 1945. And they were standing in front of the IMF, the International Monetary Fund, with their hat in their hand by 1976. India nationalized the banks in 1969, spent a generation growing at 3.5%. Venezuela rewrote their constitution. They took their companies. They took them. They capped prices. They lost 3/4 of its economy and nearly 8 million of its own people in Venezuela. And one place the abolition argument was put directly to the voters, Minneapolis, 2021. The city where it started lost 56 to 44. But the plank that tells you everything is the Senate. Because Article 5 of our Constitution, written after the experiment of Philadelphia, says no state without its consent shall be deprived of its equal suffrage in the Senate. That's the only sentence in the entire document that the amendment process refuses to reach. Can't do anything. The framers protected the one thing from the future, and this is it. They knew people would try it because it had been tried before, and they saw the disaster that it was, which means abolishing the Senate requires the unanimous agreement of all 50 states, including 25 smallest, voting to make themselves irrelevant. They know that. They know that. That's why the program says we need a new constitution, because this constitution will not allow them to do it. You know, and that's the thing that socialists and communists know. When the only lawful road is closed, you're no longer talking about amending a republic. You're talking about replacing it. The founders were not protecting the powerful when they built breaks. They were protecting the farmer in a minority from the majority that was certain of itself. Every safeguard on this list exists for the same reason, because 104,000 people who are sure that they are exactly right are as dangerous as one king who is sure he's right and considerably harder to argue with. Pennsylvania found this out at 3rd and Walnut, cost them 6 men and 14 years. We wrote it down so we wouldn't have to learn it again. They are taking us in a very dangerous path. Do not dismiss the Democratic Socialists. They are radicals that want to destroy our Constitution, the United States of America, and our way of life. More in a minute. How many decisions do you think you made today without even realizing it?
You decided when to get out of bed, what to wear, whether to have eggs or cereal, what route to take to work, whether to answer that phone call or let it go to voicemail. Most of the decisions are so small you won't even remember making them tomorrow. But every now and then you come across a decision that

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0: So it's Tuesday, the summer of 250 at the Torch, and we have been studying the Bill of Rights and giving you guides so you can teach your children the Bill of Rights and songs that go along with it that they will like to listen to over and over and over again. And it teaches them. It just pounds this, you know, what every right in the Bill of Rights is about. And there's a new study guide and song out today on the Seventh Amendment. It's about your right to a jury to decide your case in civil disputes instead of just letting a judge decide. And this is such a great thing because it is actually, it shows the founders said, trust the people, not the experts. And we're losing this, that instinct, that check against the experts in governmental power. We're losing this rapidly because at its core, what it's asking you to do, the Seventh Amendment, what it's asking you to do is trust your fellow American. Do we have that anymore? Do we trust each other with our liberty anymore? And if we stop trusting each other, who do we turn to? Yeah, convenient, isn't it? We trust only the experts and the government. We can look at the deep state and complain and wonder how they got all this power, who gave it to them, but that won't get us back to the people. The first step is to restore trust, and that could start in your home, then in your community. It starts with understanding our freedoms and the stories that made them possible. We have to live up to them, become the people who are trustworthy with the liberty of others once again. And you can convince people, you know, who are convinced that clinging to the government is an answer. You can convince them to let go. Get the song and the study guide today, torch250.com. If you're already a member of the Torch, you can get it, you know, with the app or, you know, online or however you access Torch. But you can, if you want to sign up, join us now, torch250.com. It's the Seventh Amendment. And if we don't know how our Constitution works, if we don't know our right, everybody says, I got a right. They don't have any idea what they're talking about. They have no idea what they're talking about. You need to. You need to be able to defend it. You need to be able to explain why these rights are important, why the Constitution is important. It's for you. It's for your kids. It's for your neighbor kids, your grandkids, whoever you can share it with. 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

0: You know, there's something deeply human about wanting a place to belong. That's one of the problems we have. We're losing our place to belong. We're losing what it means to be an American, what this place is. And it's really not just a place to live. It's a place, you know, where you know it's home, where your history is understood, where your traditions are shared, where if times get hard, you don't have to stand alone. That's what it means to be an American, but that's why so many Jewish families also around the world are searching for this right now. In South Africa, anti-Semitism has more than doubled since October 7th. Many Jewish families who once felt safe are now asking themselves, should we go home to Israel? And then in Israel, they're saying, you don't have a home. Nearly half of South Africa's Jewish community says that they would go and move to Israel if they had the opportunity. That's why the International Fellowship of Christians and Jews has expanded its efforts into South Africa, holding special events to help Jewish families navigate the process of returning to Israel. 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Pray, ifcj.org.
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5: With the WoWo News Update, I'm Brian Ford. Weather-wise, becoming partly sunny with a high in the mid-80s. Here's what's happening. Fort Wayne police say a three-month burglary spree at Southgate Plaza has ended with an arrest. David Arrington faces 11 felony burglary counts. And Ohio Township leaders said eliminating property tax would mean deep cuts to police, fire, and road services. They argued townships have no other way to replace that funding. Now, Fox News.
6: Fox News, I'm CJ Papa. 10th straight night of bombing. Iran is not stopping the Islamic Republic from targeting its neighbors.
7: The Iranians are launching new attacks today. Earlier sirens sounded across Bahrain amid incoming Iranian missile fire. The Jordanians say they shot down at least five incoming Iranian drones.
6: Fox's Trey Yanks in Tel Aviv. The War Department says Sergeant Michael Emanuel Swinton of Fayetteville, North Carolina, died in northern Iraq during a controlled detonation of a downed one-way unmanned drone July 19th. The incident is under investigation. Voters giving a thumbs down to President Trump for his handling of the economy, dropping 13 points between March of last year and June of this year in the latest Fox News surveys. And the body of the late South Carolina Senator Lindsey Graham will be honored in a private ceremony in the Capitol Rotunda next Tuesday. 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
8: From 21 Alive, I'm meteorologist Liz Braden with your forecast. We're staying partly cloudy throughout the day today with a brief chance for an isolated shower or storm, although many of us will stay dry. Your high today, 84 degrees. We're clearing out tonight with a low of 58, then feeling a little bit more like fall tomorrow with only a high of 74. I'm meteorologist Liz Braden on WoWo 92.3 FM at 1190 AM.
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3: Welcome to the Glenn Beck program. You know, I was just talking to Jason because he was doing the Torch Insider broadcast, and he read a note from one of the insiders who was talking about today's show. And could you just share that, Jason?
4: Yes, our subscriber Hair on Fire. She said that today's show is making me feel helpless. What can I do as an average everyday American?
3: So why do you think she said that?
4: I think there's a,
3: what
4: I think,
3: about today's show?
4: There's, I think just, it's an onslaught of heavy news, I believe, with, you know, the Cuban report, how they're influencing radicals in the United States, DSA growing in numbers, those kinds of topics and stories, I think.
3: So I have to tell you, when radicals win the streets, they lose the country. Because we are not a radical nation. We're not. Even though we were born as radicals, we are not. And if you remember what happened with SDS, the students, the student-led, you know, socialist, Marxist group, what did they do? In 1969, they went to the Democratic Convention in Chicago at the Coliseum. And the Students for Democratic Society had 100,000 members and hundreds of chapters on campuses all over. And that's about what it's about where the DSA is at today. I think they were, what did they say, 110,000 people? So now SDS, back in 69, is the size of the DSA today. And it's the same group of people. And they gave birth to the Weather Underground, the Weathermen, all of these really, really radical people. And they showed up and they were violent on the street. Remember, it was just a few months before that in Greenwich Village, they were assembling a nail bomb and it went off and it killed a bunch of them. Okay. They had all of these anti-war protests on the streets. And, you know, there was just real problems of violence everywhere. And people were starting to get sick of it because it became obvious to the

American people that this was not about the war. This was not about Nixon or Kennedy or Lyndon Johnson. This was about communism. This was about flushing the entire system, and they would take it. They saw the violence on the streets, and people realized these people are not like us. They are not like us. I have hope, because this was the last time this played out in America. This was their last phase. This has grown exactly the same way it grew last time. Now, it's stronger this time, or was stronger this time, because it has the corporations and it has a lot of people on the inside of the government. But they are slowly revealing themselves, and those who are in the inside of the government, who are on the left, you have people now like Bill Maher and Van Jones, who I would have always categorized not as Democrats, but on the left. They are now coming out and saying, this got to stop. They're seeing the poison themselves, and they're pointing it out. And the more people that you get like that, that point it out to Democrats, the faster this thing is going to fall apart. Okay? It's not going to solve all of our problems. You're going to still have problems with people who are disagree with you on the direction of the country and, you know, Donald Trump and everything else. But you're not going to be dealing with the socialist radicals, the communists, who are now saying that they want to change the government. They want to change the Constitution and get rid of the presidency and the judicial process, all of this stuff. That is not what Americans want. So I have to tell you, I find great hope, because I think we're in the last stage. Now it could go the other way. Believe me, it could go the other way. Let's see how these elections turn out. But it could go the other way. If they gain power and they continue to put people on the inside of this government, we're in trouble. We're in deep trouble. But I still think that it's, you know, there's a greater chance of us succeeding by far than failing. And that is because that comes from my faith in God. I've seen too many miracles, too many things that have happened that you're like, well, that should have happened that way. Donald Trump being shot, the election of 2020, it actually made us stronger. While making us weaker, it woke us up and made us stronger. COVID did the same thing, made us really, really weak, put real problems, but it woke a lot of people up, and they were like, wait a minute, I don't want any of this. So everything that seems to be bad, remember, God will use everything for his will. So even the bad stuff is going to be used for good purposes. We just have to not panic. We have to have faith, and we have to do our part. You know, the secret on this is the news is about our collective problem. The news is about our country. And so when we hear these things, we think, this is such a big problem, I can't do anything about it. And that's where you start to lose faith. I can't do anything about this. You can, actually, but not in the way that everybody thinks. Let me ask you this. Who's the most powerful man on earth today? And in ways I've never even thought of as president of the United States. Who's the most powerful man on earth? Donald Trump. Do you think Donald Trump's going to be able to solve this? I don't. If Donald Trump, the most powerful man on earth, can't solve this, then it's not that it can't be solved. It's that it cannot be solved by one man. Nor should it be. See, the left will tell you, yes, one man can solve all the problems. We'll show you. Mom Donnie is saying this. We'll show you that the answer is government. Whatever the problem, government can solve it. I don't believe that. You don't believe that. The collective cannot solve problems, especially with one man at the head of it. Okay? It has to come from individuals solving their own problems in their own homes, in their own lives, and in their own communities and their own states, long before it gets to the country.
And so when you feel discouraged, it's, you feel like, oh, if I only had the voice of an angel, I would shake the earth to its core. Well, you're not an angel. You don't have that voice. You weren't given that voice. Nobody was given that voice. And if God wanted somebody to have that voice, he would have given it to somebody. But they didn't. He didn't. They don't have it. So stop looking for things that you're not supposed to have. You're supposed to have the voice you have. Now, how can you use that in your own life, with your own family, in your area of influence? That's what matters. And it, I have to tell you, we're not any different, you and I. I can't tell you how many years I prayed for, Lord, I just need more of this. I need more information. I need more understanding. I need more talent to be able to explain this. I need more people around me so we can... No. Forgive me for my sin, Lord. I don't. Otherwise, he would have given it to me. I need exactly what I have. Except I need one thing that I didn't have for a long time. I'm going to say this carefully so you understand. Humility. What we all need is humility. The Lord's not asking any of us to play the Savior. He's not asking any of us to be the guy. He's not. He's asking you to be exactly who you are. He's asking you to use the tools that you currently have. I guarantee you, everything that you need, you have. And you might be sitting here saying, well, I want to start my own business, but I don't have. But you have everything in you. Now you just have to figure out the path. And that's the hard part, because a lot of that comes with patience. A lot of that comes from just doing the right thing over and over and over again for a long time. You know, I tell my son and my daughter all the time, you don't know who's watching you. You have no idea who's going to cross your path. You're going to work and work and work, and you're going to think you have the, you know, I know exactly how it has to be, and I have to do this, and I have to do that. And then when I do that, then I have to find this person, and that person is going to, no, you don't. You just have to do what you're supposed to do and do it so well that somebody is going to see it. Somebody's going to recognize. Somebody's going to walk by your path and go, oh my gosh, you're amazing. Can I help you? Because I have this tool over here, and I think if we put your chocolate with my peanut butter, we're going to make some amazing things happen. So don't be discouraged. There's really, honestly, I know what it's like to feel helpless on these subjects. I know it. But I say this because I've lived it, and I still fight it every day. I come home some days, and my wife will say, how was the show today? And I'll just shake my hand. Another show of saying the same stuff and not making any difference. And that's wrong. That's wrong. But that, if you recognize that that's wrong in my life, it's wrong in your life too. It's wrong. I know this sounds so stupid. It sounds so stupid. It doesn't sound stupid. It sounds like, oh, I know. But I'm looking to make a real difference. Mm-mm. The biggest difference you will make will be done within the four walls of your home. The biggest difference that you can make will be with your children, teaching them, guiding them, raising them, doing all the things that you know. I can't tell you how many regrets I have. I'm like a regret machine.
It's, I hate it. That's why.

0: worst, one of my worst qualities is I beat myself up all the time for things that I missed, I should have done, I didn't do. It's usually not things I did. It's things I failed to do. And, you know, watching my kids now at their age, I'm like, oh, I should have done more of the. And my wife and I just have to remind each other every day. We did the best we could at the time. And she'll point out, well, no, we didn't. There were times that, no, honey, but yes, you're right on that. But there were times that we were both so beaten and so tired that that was the best we could do. Again, I'm preaching to the choir, so don't beat yourself up. Just do the best you can do today. And know that if you're doing that, the Lord multiplies. And everything works out. The answer is not one person. It's not one movement. It is one person doing the right thing in the smallest of ways. And when a whole buttload of us do that, the whole world changes. The whole world changes. If the president of the United States is not the guy to fix this, then you know the answer. And honestly, again, the Lord only picked one savior. God picked one savior. We have him. Stop looking for saviors on the horizon. You are the one in your own life. You're the one in politically speaking and fixing our nation. You're the one that will make all the difference. All right, back in just a minute. Let me tell you about Z-Factor. All over America, a crisis is happening. No bombs have dropped. There are no tanks rolling in, but there's a battle being fought nonetheless, and the battle is sleeplessness. 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
2: There's some great responses to what we just talked about from Torch Insiders. And we're having a debate on whether, you know, be optimistic. One somebody just said, Glenn, well, your solution is be optimistic. That's not my solution. If that's what you're getting from the show, then I'm not doing my job. And I'll have to find another way to reach out. Because if you think that's the answer I'm giving you every day, my answer that I'm giving you every day is, A, we've been here before. I never believed that, but I do now because I know history. We've been here before. There are solutions, but the solutions are not radical in nature. They are return to the roots in nature. Learn history. Stay close to God. Listen to Him and the promptings of the Spirit. Stay away from collective and be optimistic.
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5: It's the other conflict complicating the U.S.-Iran fight. I'm Dave Anthony, Fox News. Israel's battle against Hezbollah in Lebanon. In this hour, that country's president, Joseph Aoun, goes to the White House to meet with President Trump, who's hoping the deployment of Lebanon's army to secure villages could stop that fighting.
6: And they'll be talking about

0: Disarming Hezbollah, as well as the Israeli military now withdrawing from certain sectors of southern Lebanon as part of this U.S. negotiated treaty.
1: Fox's Aisha Hazmi also reports Iran retaliated again after a 10th straight night of American bombing.
0: This morning, there were strikes into Bahrain. Sirens were going off inside of that country as Iran began firing at U.S. targets there. Iran also lodging missiles and drones at Jordan and Kuwait's power and water plants overnight. There's also a maritime report out this morning that a tanker in the Strait of Hormuz was hit by an unknown projectile off the coast of Oman. A crew had to abandon the vessel, getting into a lifeboat for safety.
1: Oil prices keep rising back up more than 2%. Gas is up another penny. AAA's national average for regular $4.01 a gallon today is 16 cents higher than a week ago. 15 weeks before the November elections decide control of Congress, Fox News power rankings give Democrats a slight lead in House races. The Senate's even with four states considered toss-ups.
2: Almost half of voters say cost of living is the most important factor for them in the upcoming midterms, with health care and housing topping the list. President Trump made affordability a key promise in his 2024 reelection bid, and a majority of voters now disapprove of his handling of the economy, giving Democrats an edge. Voters prefer Democrats to Republicans by about 4 points on the generic ballot.
1: Fox's Tanya J. Powers. It's primary day in Arizona, filing day in South Carolina. For Republicans who want to run in the primary to replace late Senator Lindsey Graham as a GOP nominee in November. His sister Darlene, now in the Senate to finish the term, plans to run. 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
7: 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Northwest Allen County Schools has approved Dr. Brandon Bidding as its next superintendent. Bidding will become superintendent-elect during the 2026-27 school year, while working with current superintendent Wayne Barker before taking over in July of 2026. And a major food safety investigation is taking a new turn this morning.
8: The FDA said a Taylor Farms lettuce sample, once thought to contain cyclospora, was a false positive after a second lab review. No product samples have been confirmed positive, and the investigation continues. Thousands of people have been sickened, but no deaths have been reported. Laura Smith, WoWo News.
7: Illnesses linked to shredded lettuce had been reported in 4 states. 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
3: From 21 Alive, I'm meteorologist Liz Braden with your forecast. We're staying partly cloudy throughout the day today with a brief chance for an isolated shower or storm, although many of us will stay dry. Your high today, 84 degrees. We're clearing out tonight with a low of 58, then feeling a little bit more like fall tomorrow with only a high of 74. I'm meteorologist Liz Braden on WoWo 92.3 FM at 1190 AM.
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0: of entertainment, enlightenment, and empowerment. This is the Glenn Beck Program. 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
1: Hello, America. Welcome to Tuesday. We've got a lot on our plate. I want to talk to you about this new AI dating app and the new AI robot that is now being tested in schools to teach your kids. Plus, something else. Looks like we are on the verge in this race of losing to China. And I'll explain the new Kimi AI that they are coming out with has just leapfrogged 17 spaces. And the next version is coming out, and they're saying, and we'll see when it comes out, they're saying it will leapfrog all of ours. And that's very bad news for the United States. And I'll explain why coming up in a minute. First, Super Sure. Let me tell you about,
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1: 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So, last year, the Hinge founder and CEO, Justin McLeod, announced that he's going to step down from his role to independently build Overtone, a modern AI-enabled matchmaking

company. Oof. Investor round of $18 million for the seed round includes some big players. Firstmark, OkCupid, Tinder, venture capitalist firm, blah, blah, blah, blah, blah. It bills itself as a voice and audio forward matchmaking service enabled by AI and is grounded in relationship science that provides highly curated introductions. Oh, this is going to be so good. No, seriously, you know what? If we could just get a computer to match all of us, wouldn't that just be perfect? Wouldn't we all just be so happy? And you know what? Honestly, try it. I mean, if you're not dating, try it. I mean, I would be trying everything. If I'm not dating, it's so impossible to meet people now. I hear this from everybody, especially youth. It's impossible to meet anybody. Good. So try it. But just be careful. Just be careful. We are entering such scary places right now. You know, there's another story out of the humanoid robot Sally to join the Seneca Nation K-12 classrooms. Located on Seneca Nation territory, what are we doing? Are we sending this to the Native Americans? Is this just like what? Why? I don't know. Test it on the Native Americans. What is the $57,000 AI powered Sally? She's starting in high school classes. What could possibly go wrong? She's a robot, brown hair, latex skin, and will be able to move her arms and hands, but won't be able to cruise around the classroom since her legs don't move. Dr. Mac Beeler said it's kind of exciting, but also a little nerve-wracking. You think? Not everybody is open to so much change in education. There's a point, you know, in time where people argued, why do teachers need email accounts? Do we really need to have the internet in school? This is just the next iteration. Really? Because I think do they really need internet at school? I kind of wish we would have gone the other way on that one. But what could be wrong with having AI teaching your kids? What could possibly go wrong? Let me tell you where we are, because we've been here before. September 20th, 1956. And I'm going to tell you this story, and it's going to seem completely unrelated, but it is absolutely related. Cape Canaveral. It's 1956. All of a sudden, this rocket takes off. Flies higher and farther than anything America had ever launched. 682 miles up, more than 3,000 miles downrange. It was a Jupiter C, and it was built by Wernher von Braun, his team at Redstone Arsenal. It had four stages. Now, they loaded the fourth stage with sand. Why? Why wouldn't they put fuel in the fourth stage? They put sand there for ballast, okay? The Pentagon ordered it that way and then sent men to confirm that that's what was in that, that there was no fuel in that last stage, okay? Because if the fourth stage had been live, the United States would have put a satellite in orbit that afternoon. Why wouldn't we do that? Why wouldn't we have done that? Sputnik would have become totally irrelevant. Von Braun knew. And he knew why. He asked, come on, guys, can we? The answer was nope, nope, nope, nope, nope. He knew why. Not a lot of people did know why. It wasn't engineering. The satellite mission had been assigned to Project Vanguard, which was a civilian program, scientific, respectable, and what we said at the time was the proper face for the International Geophysical Year. Okay. Nobody wanted America's first satellite riding on an army missile designed by Wernher von Braun, the guy who used to wear a German Nazi uniform. Okay? They were like, we can't reach it. It's 1956. 1956. The war has been over for 11 years. The guy who was killing people with rockets for Germany and wearing the German uniform, we're going to have him response? Uh-uh. So serious people made this decision for serious reasons, and everybody in the room agreed at the time. 379 days later, a Soviet transmitter the size of a big beach ball passed over Washington, D.C., beeping. It was called Sputnik.

When America finally answered on January 31st, 1958, we answered with Explorer 1, riding on exactly the same. This rocket had been ready. It was a Jupiter C. Okay? The fourth stage this time didn't have sand in it. We had already had this technology. We were ready 16 months ago. We chose to be second, not by accident, but by process. Now, why am I telling you this story? Because 4 days ago, a Chinese company called Moonshot AI released a system called Kimi K3. The numbers are staggering. And this is the thing that we're all are still arguing about. 2.8 trillion parameters, the largest of its kind ever built. On the Independent Artificial Analysis Intelligence Index, it scored 57.1. That puts it in fourth place in the world, behind only two American models and ahead of what America's flagship was just a few weeks ago. On Arena, where developers compare systems blind without knowing which is which, it took first place in front-end coding, ahead of every American model tested. It jumped 17 places just in the version before it. And on July 27th, a week from now, Moonshot says it's going to publish the weights. Give it away for free. So anyone on Earth with a hard drive will have this for free. Why would they be giving it away for free? Let me talk to you, especially if you've never used AI before, you don't care about AI, it doesn't mean anything to you, because that's where most people are. You don't need to understand how this works to understand what's at stake. And it you don't need any more than what your great-grandfather needed to understanding, you know, alternating current, to understand whoever wired the country would run the country, okay? That's what this is. This is not a chatbot. This is not a toy that writes your emails. This is electricity, a general purpose utility that gets poured into everything else. It's how drugs get discovered. It's how weapons get designed. It's how surgeries are going to be performed. It's how your bank decides what you're worth. It's how your grandson learns history. Whoever supplies it doesn't win the product category. They set the terms. Now, why would they be giving it away for free? Because that's the entire strategy, and no one is explaining it to you. You don't give away the thing you're behind on. You give away the thing you intend to make worthless for someone else. If Frontier Intelligence is free, then the American company that spent $100 billion building it has no business, because all of a sudden it's free. Every hospital in Indonesia, every ministry in Africa, every startup in Brazil builds on the free one. And then 10 years later, the plumbing of the modern world runs on Chinese standards, on Chinese assumptions, on Chinese defaults. And no one ever voted for it. They gave it away for free, so everyone is using it. Now the question that actually matters: what does that machine believe about you? The system is not going to be neutral. They're trained. Somebody decides what they'll say and what they won't say. And a system trained under a government that holds the collective above the individual will answer that way, quietly and reasonably, and in a very helpful tone, about Tiananmen Square, about Taiwan, about what a man owes a state and what the state owes a man. It's not going to argue with you. It'll just not know. It will never say anything bad about communism. It will never say anything bad about China. It can't. And if that's the free default that half the planet's children are growing up asking questions of, then the most consequential teacher in all of human history will be built by people who believe you are just one cog in a system, one unit of a group before you're a soul. In fact, that group that program it don't believe in the soul. See, this is the race that everybody... they don't understand. That's the race

we're in. We're not in a race just about chips. It's not about benchmarks. It's whether the machine that answers the world's question was built by people that think you're endowed by a creator or one that thinks you were assigned. So here's the stand, or the sand, in the fourth stage, okay? We're doing this again to ourselves. Every model, American or Chinese, runs on electricity, physical electricity, out of transformers and turbines and high voltage lines. This is what runs it or stops it. There are roughly 2.2 terawatts of generation and storage projects that are sitting in American interconnection lines right now, nearly double of everything currently installed on our grid. In 2008, the average project went from application to operation in under 2 years. Today, it takes five. Of everything that was applied between 2000 and 2019, only 19% is actually running by the end of 2024. The rest died waiting. Then you have on top of it, once you clear the line, once you say, okay, we're opening it up, now you can't buy the parts. You know that large power transformers, if we just had, and I'm not even getting into it. We had an accident with power transformers, you know, the things that are sitting, you see them behind a fence, you see them up on light poles. This is equipment you cannot build a substation without. You're running an average lead time now of 128 weeks, 2.5 years. The generator step-up units, 144 weeks. And the prices are up 77% since 2019. In April, the state of Maine banned new data centers construction outright. Nope. It just happened again in New York. Now set that against China. In 2025, China's total installed generating capacity hit 3.89 terawatts, up 16% of all of their power generation in a year. They added more than 430 gigawatts of new wind and solar alone. The Energy Information Administration projected the United States would add 63 gigawatts that year across every technology we have. That's 8-1, gang. Not 8%, 8-1. The next presidential election is November of 2028. Call it four generations of these systems. A transformer, if you order it today, arrives in 2029. A project that enters the queue today and says, I have a permitting process, it's switched on, if everything goes right in America, by 2031, which means the build-out that determines whether America is still is ahead when the polls open has to be permitted and ordered right now, this year. We're not going to lose this race by the way people imagine us losing. There's not going to be a surrender. The day this happens will just be a Tuesday. Some months or some years from now, when the thing everyone is using was not built here and it's free, and every step that got us there would have been reasonable. This is not only about money. Last September, a Chinese state-sponsored group took an American AI system and turned it into a burglar, pointing it at roughly 30 targets. Wait until you hear this. Give me 60 seconds and I'll finish up. Rapid radios, every group has that moment. You look up, somebody's missing. Nobody saw them leave. Nobody remembers them taking a different path. They're just gone. How does this keep happening to us, right? You all started in the same place. We're all walking the same direction, yet somehow the group has managed to fragment into separate expeditions, and now you're like, that's why I love rapid radios. Instead of just hoping that you're eventually going to stumble across each other, you push one button. Hey, we're over by the lake. Where are you? Got it. Be there in a minute. No guesswork. No shouting. No wasting half the afternoon trying to figure out where everybody went.
Just simple, reliable communication that is ready when you need it, because every group has that person. 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
0: So last September, a Chinese state-sponsored group took an American AI system, turned it into an autonomous burglar, pointing it at 30 targets, including banks, chemical manufacturers, and government agencies. The machine performed 80 to 90% of the work itself. Human operators checked in a handful of times. A small number of these intrusions succeeded. That was 9 months ago. Since then, investigators have found the same playbook running out of servers in Hong Kong using both American and Chinese systems aimed at the government and our financial targets. An American security firm reports that more than half of all state-backed attacks on our technology companies are coming from China, hunting specifically for the AI capability they can't yet build themselves. So they're using our tools to steal the things that makes our tools. So we're not behind yet. Not yet. We are exactly where Wernher von Braun was in the fall of 1956. It's built. It's fueled. It's sitting on a pad. It's waiting for permission. The sand was put in there purposely. We're putting sand in the machine right now into our last final stage. We're putting sand in the machine. I guess that's the bad news and the good news, because if we're the ones that put the sand in the machine and are slowing it down, we can take the sand out. But you have to understand what this means. That's why I led with AI for dating and the new AI robot that is going into schools. These are the things that are going to be, we're going to use these all the time. Now, you're against AI. Most people are against AI. I'm telling you, you can be against it all you want, but it's going to be part of your life. And here's where the rubber meets the road. Medicine. AI is going to start, or you're going to know soon that AI is making a lot of the decisions your doctor is taking credit for. They're already using AI. And once you understand this, and once you understand how fast and how good AI is, you're going to start insisting AI is assisting your doctor. That's when everything changes. Who is behind the programming? Who's behind the AI? I hope to God it's America and not China. 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
2: I'm Heather Starr from the WoWo Newsroom. Our top local story. Adams County first responders are teaming up with the American Red Cross for a Battle of the Badges blood drive. The event comes as the Red Cross reports a blood and platelet shortage. Donors can support either fire or law enforcement while helping patients in need. 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
1: From 21 Alive, I'm meteorologist Liz Braden with your forecast. We're staying partly cloudy throughout the day today with a brief chance for an isolated shower or storm, although many of us will stay dry. Your high today, 84 degrees. We're clearing out tonight with a low of 58, then feeling a little bit more like fall tomorrow with only a high of 74. I'm meteorologist Liz Braden on Whoa Whoa 92.3 FM at 1190 AM.
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8: Welcome to the Glenn Beck program. You know, there was a list put out, I think it was by the Smithsonian. I could be wrong, but it was a list of, you know, the 25 pieces of art or influence in culture that make America America. And it's interesting to look at, you know, if you had to pick 25 things over 250 years, what would be those 25 things? And they said the number one thing that influenced us and shaped us as a culture was Common Sense by Thomas Paine. That's 100% true. It's a distillation of the ideas that have been happening in the country, and most of them came from the pulpits of America. But it is...

is what brought us the Declaration of Independence. Then they say the next item is from 1799. A farmer in upstate New York discovered a prehistoric mastodon, and he was draining a pit, and he was using the clay and the muck as early fertilizer. And they were like, wait, what the hell is this? And it was put into the Philadelphia Museum in 1801. And this is the first, this set forth the first scientific expedition in America to find out who are we? What was on this land before? Then they go to Star Spangled Banner, Rip Van Winkle, The Headless Horseman, The Life of Frederick Douglass, Moby Dick, Battle Hymn of the Republic, which they go into great detail on this. And that wasn't the original. It actually had some other lyrics early on that were popular. John Brown's body lies moldering in the grave. His truth is marching on, which is crazy because John Brown was... he was a bad, bad guy, a terrorist. America's, I think, first terrorist. Another verse threatened to hang President Jefferson Davis from the tree. Anyway, so then one of the other things that produced, that helped shape us as culture and is American culture is Levi's. I remember when I was a kid, Levi's in the Soviet Union, that was the most coveted thing you could bring into the Soviet Union. You ever met somebody in the Soviet Union, the one thing they would be like, do you have any music or Levi's? Because they were banned. Huck Finn, Emily Dickinson, the Victor Talking Machine. Those are the old, you know, phonographs. For some reason, The Birth of a Nation. That's, they say that's the, that was the shaping film of, you know, that's the only film I think mentioned besides Mickey Mouse. Yeah, it's the only film. Nope, sorry. The Matrix is also, so you got Birth of Nation, which is about the Klan, and was shown, one movie that was shown several times in the Woodrow Wilson White House. A progressive Democrat, by the way. It's a horrible racist movement. Anyway, then Mickey Mouse, absolutely. Robert Johnson's recordings, blues guy influenced rock and roll and everything else. Julia Child. The picture Earthrise from Apollo 11, The Thriller by Michael Jackson, The Game Doom, The Matrix, and then we get to our era. The Game Doom, Thriller, The Matrix, then The Kardashians, and then Lemonade by Beyonce. Okay. There's a couple of things. There's a couple of things here. I skipped over number 1A in 1948 by Jackson Pollock. That one bothers me because if I have time, I'm going to come back to it. That one bothers me because that was pushed by the CIA. Pushed by the CIA. Trying to make us look more palatable to the French and to the English and everyone else. They needed America to look much more sophisticated. And the Soviet Union was starting to look so sophisticated. And so when Jackson Pollock came, everybody was like, oh, look, it's paint splatterings. Oh, that's so sophisticated. And the CIA promoted it. We didn't know it. Jackson Pollock didn't know it. He would have probably hated it because he was against, you know, CIA and everything else. But they promoted it. So how much of it is, how much of this stuff did we really, is culture because it was good? I mean, if I would have put another movie in, I would have put Star Wars, but maybe that's just me. Anyway, let me get back to Beyonce. Really? Beyonce's Lemonade. Now, apparently, this is the defining work of 2016 to 2025. And they say it, Lemonade is so important because it made the concept of intersectionality available to every woman. Not just I'm black, but I'm a black woman and I'm a married woman. Oh, okay. Ugh. So I pulled some of the statements from the Federalist Papers,
Okay, because the Federalist Papers

0: was also on the list. Game-changing, the Federalist Papers. Okay. And then I pulled some lyrics from Beyonce's Lemonade. And I want to see if you can tell the difference between the two. Okay. Because they're both what historians now say shaped our culture. So let's see if you can sense any changes in the American culture. I'm not going to tell you which is which. You'll have to decide on yourself. Okay. Here's the first one. Is it Lemonade or is it the Federalist Papers? Just give my fat ass a big kiss, boy. Tonight I'm effing up all your S, boy. That could be the Federalist Papers. It could be Beyonce. I don't know. How about this one? If men were angels, no government would be necessary. If angels were to govern men, neither external nor internal controls of government would be necessary. I think that's Beyonce, but I don't know. Let's see. How about... Let's imagine for a moment that you never were labeled as a king, never had the baddest woman in the game up in your sheets. Federalist Papers? I don't know. He's talking about the king, or she is talking about a king. We don't know. We haven't changed at all. By a faction, I understand a number of citizens, whether accounting to a majority or a minority of the whole, who are united and actuated by some common impulse of passion or of interest, adverse to the rights of other citizens or to the permanent and aggregate interests of the community. That could be Lemonade. I'm not sure. And then there's this one. Middle fingers up, put them hands high, wave it in his face, tell him... boy, bye. Tell him, boy, bye. Middle fingers up. I ain't thinking about you. I think this is a trick question. I think that's from the Declaration of Independence, but I'm not sure. So you have Beyonce and the Kardashians defining our culture like common sense, or another one on the list, Moby Dick. Moby Dick or the Kardashians? I saw a comment from Mom Wars, the Substack Mom Wars. I don't know if you saw Angie Sullivan of the I've Had It podcast told her co-host Jennifer Welsh that she was inherently distrustful of parents who actually enjoy spending their time with children. She says it's weird as F. Do we happen to have that clip or not? Okay. I think it was last Tuesday's episode of the I've Had It podcast. And Sullivan is making fun of homeschooling families, saying that it's effing weird as F. It's weird to want to be with your kids. Now, this is moms. This is women. Moms. Just weird to want to be with your kids. That's why you should send them to school and not homeschool. Because if you're homeschooling, it's just weird. You want to be with your kids all the time? Yeah, I do. I still want to be with all my kids. I really miss them when they're gone. Why is that weird all of a sudden? In this Mom's War piece, Bethany Mandel points out that the stories conservatives tell about loving their kids, who are a mess, sometimes, but a blessing, is totally different than what we're seeing more and more on the left, where kids are portrayed as a burden or a barrier to success. Culture is, she writes, in many ways, simply an accumulation of the stories we tell one another. If the loudest voices in our culture insist that children are primarily burdens, inconveniences, and obstacles to self-actualization, You know what I'm saying? We shouldn't be surprised when young adults begin delaying parenthood or decide that they're against it altogether. Culture is all about the stories we tell ourselves. And the stories we're telling ourselves ain't Moby Dick anymore. It's lemonade. It's lemonade. It's the Kardashians. And that leads you to a culture that says, it's just, you're just a weirdo if you want to spend your time with your kids. That your kids are going to end up weird if they're homeschooled. You know what? If weird means they don't have blue hair, they're not against the United States, they understand what communism is, they can tell me about the bad things the United States did and the good things the United States, that if it's weird that you can read more than a page and not at an eighth grade level when you're entering college, if that makes you weird, I'm all for it. I'm all for it. By the way, you can go to glenbeck.com/chasingembers right now for stories better than the Kardashians or lemonade. Make sure you get it now. It's the latest offering on audiobook from me. It's called Chasing Embers, and you can get it glenbeck.com/chasingembers. Add to the culture. I mean, it's no lemonade. But then again, what is? More in a minute. Let me tell you about Patriot Mobile. Remember the old saying, if everybody was jumping off a cliff, would you do it too? 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
6: 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I'm John Perkins with a Brownfield Market Update. 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Soybeans are seeing some profit taking, with August beans down 13 and 3 quarters at 12.12 and a quarter, and September a dime lower at 12.05 and a half. Corn is mixed, mostly weak, consolidating. September's down a quarter at 4.49 and a quarter. December's one lower at 4.72. Cattle are down on renewed technical liquidation. August lives 82 lower at 225.70. August feeders are down 360 at 348.40. Direct cattle markets are quiet on feed numbers are out Friday. And hogs are up, expecting some decent packer demand today. August is 52 higher at 101.80, and October is 32 higher at 88.07. John Perkins, Brownfield.
7: Hey everybody, schools are starting to hire a very interesting new type of teacher, and a lot of people are not happy about it. We'll tell you what's going on Tuesday, 3 to 6 on WoWo.
8: Welcome to the Glenn Beck program. So, it's got some insight in from Torch Insider's Nicole. Glenn, if you raise them right, you actually enjoy your kids. I don't know if I raised mine right and I still enjoy my kids. Southtown, USA, Glenn quoting Beyonce was not on my bingo card today. Believe me, you think it's weird. Try being me. Dr. Smith Joshua said nothing about jazz shaping our culture. Unacceptable. Yeah, that is a little weird, you know, especially since, I mean, it's a black art form, you know, and

0: spend time with your kids or want to spend time with your kids, and that homeschool kids are just weird and stupid. They're the type of women who would abort their kids but pay for their dog's cancer treatments. Yeah. Yep. Yep. And to make it worse, they do it for their cats, too. And me, if I had a cat, I'd smoke around the cat. I mean, I'd be smoking around the cat all the time, just like secondhand smoke. It's got to work. It's got to work. Just smoking all the time. I don't know why I say things like that, because all the cat... I just like pissing off cat lovers. I think that's what it is. It's for fun for me. It's my kind of fun. Did you see The Odyssey, Ricky? You said it sucked.
1: I wouldn't say sucked. I took one for the team. I did see it. It's not a masterpiece, in my opinion. You could see it for yourself and be disappointed.
0: I'm going to go see it because I've had the opposite reviews from friends who said, oh, no, it's really good. So is it just a good movie? Is it a good movie?
1: It's good. It's not a masterpiece. He'll get an Oscar for the DEI crap. But.
0: Oh, jeez. Okay. On tomorrow's program, I'm going to add an extra hour. I've got something really great to share with you. A history lesson of how we got here with Iran. That's tomorrow.
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0: The headlines move on, but the heartbreak and terror do not. Iran and terrorist proxies continue to target Israel. Hezbollah continues to attack in the north, forcing families to live under constant threat and in shelters. But Israel is not only defending her people, she's standing on the front lines against terror that threatens all of us. Even when the news crews leave, the International Fellowship of Christians and Jews is still there every day on the ground, providing life-saving aid. Near Israel's borders with Lebanon, a Hezbollah drone recently struck the home of Yelena. She was widowed earlier this year, leaving her alone. She was trapped inside by the blast. Thankfully, she wasn't injured, but she remains displaced. It's hard these days, she told one volunteers for IFCJ, but I don't want to leave. As Christians, we're called to stand with God's people and pray for those defending Israel and protecting the freedoms we hold dear. Join the International Fellowship of Christians and Jews in praying for the peace of Jerusalem and for the soldiers, families, and civilians carrying the burden of this fight. Right now, pray ifcj.org. That's pray ifcj.org.
3: You know, I was just reading an article, and it was a list of market downturns for the U.S. economy. Now, it got me thinking. Markets crash, things go up, things go down. It doesn't seem to be a matter of if or when, right? I mean, the Depression, 1929, the Recession, 1937, the flash crash, 1962, oil crisis in the 70s, Black Monday, 1987, dot-com bubble, 2008 crisis. 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

0: 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That's 482-2273. Our top local story. A Wabash man is headed to federal prison after investigators say online threats crossed state lines.
1: 20-year-old Caden Bell was sentenced to 10 months in prison after pleading guilty to making interstate threats to injure. Prosecutors said Bell posted threatening messages on social media targeting Jewish individuals and law enforcement between August and October of last year. Brian Ford, WoWo News.
0: Bell will also serve 2 years of supervised release after his prison term. And two people were arrested after an armed robbery at a Paulding Circle K. Police said the suspects stole less than $100 and face aggravated robbery charges. Your weather is next, and it's powered by Milan Center Feed and Grain on Doty Road, your local source for all your lawn, garden, and pond needs. 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
7: Dan Goldman, congressman, Jewish member of Congress, was told at a coffee shop in New York City that he wasn't welcome and he had to stay away, that his money was no good there, and smeared the guy. And Dan Goldman, look, he's a Democrat, he's a nice guy. According to the Washington Free Beacon, guess who the coffee shop owner that did this is supporting? Graham Plattner.
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9: This is a Bloomberg Money Minute. Two Welsh drug makers are battling it out in court. Novo Nordisk, the maker of Ozempic and Wegovy, is now suing Eli Lilly over the ads it makes for Zepbound and Mounjaro GLP-1 weight loss drugs, saying they're misleading, relying on outdated weight loss comparisons that use lower doses of Novo's obesity shot Wegovy. No comment from Eli Lilly. But the global weight loss drug market on track to reach $120 billion a year by 2030. Shares of Eli Lilly slightly higher, up about 1.5%. Elsewhere on Wall Street, a snapback rally in chip makers and AI-related stocks ahead of big tech earnings starting tomorrow is powering the markets higher despite a 10th day in a row of increased hostilities between the U.S. and Iran overnight. The Dow's up 0.2%, the Nasdaq 1.3% higher, the S&P up 0.8%, and oil at $85 a barrel. And China's moonshot AI shaking up the AI industry, looking at a valuation of $50 billion. Tom Buzz.
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10: From 21 Alive, I'm meteorologist Liz Braden with your forecast. We're staying partly cloudy throughout the day today with a brief chance for an isolated shower or storm, although many of us will stay dry. Your high today, 84 degrees. We're clearing out tonight with a low of 58, then feeling a little bit more like fall tomorrow with only a high of 74. I'm meteorologist Liz Braden on WoWo 92.3 FM at 1190 AM.
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11: Hey, everybody. Schools are starting to hire a very interesting new type of teacher, and a lot of people are not happy about it. We'll tell you what's going on Tuesday, 3 to 6 on WoWo.

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0: Come in, Tuesday edition, Clay and Buck, internal civil war with the Democrat Party as the fear of the rise of socialists and communists inside of the left grows and begins to spread to saner members of that party. We will address and discuss Secretary of Treasury, also known as the Treasury Secretary, Scott Bessent, going to be on with us at 2:30 Eastern in the third hour of the program. We are off and running on YouTube as well as nearly 600 AM FM affiliates across the country and Sirius XM. We appreciate all of you hanging out with us. And Buck, you and I, and by the way, it's primary day in Arizona. Arizona, of course, one of the great battlegrounds out there. A nominee going to be picked to run against Katie Hobbs, who is one of the most vulnerable incumbent governors anywhere in the country, Democrat or Republican. So we will follow that and certainly be talking about it tomorrow. But we begin with, I think it's fair to say, Buck, you may know him personally. I do not. I think it is fair to say that Van Jones is one of the most intellectually consistent to the extent it exists and or rational of the Democrat prognosticators on television on a regular basis. Is that damning someone with faint praise, or having worked at CNN, would that in your mind be an accurate way to describe him considering the larger cohort of colleagues that he is competing with?
1: I mean, if we were looking at the depth chart of the other team, so to speak, Van Jones is one of the more capable, and I would tell you, and you can get mad at me, but it's all true, one of the more charming when he wants to be people on the Democrat side, and has been moderating over there in recent years relative to the field, okay? So I just want everyone to understand, relative to other Democrat commentators, he has become more establishment, I think, as he has gotten older. And a lot of you, if you spend 5 minutes talking to him, as I have several times in the past, you would find him actually quite affable, which I cannot say for a lot of people on the left in the commentary business. But Van actually is a good guy to hang out with in the green room. So,
0: okay.
1: Yes, to your question of, because he was fired from the Obama administration, and this goes back, you know, to his sort of radical green party, or, you know, he said some pretty radical stuff way back in the day. He is less radical. He's kind of on the AOC trajectory, built the brand as a radical, and now moving more mainstream, which is something we'll return to here as a theme on the show.
0: So here he is on CNN saying these are not progressives, these are regressives, going after the left wing in his party. Again, CNN, Van Jones, cut 32.
2: I am tired of a set of people on the very far left in the Democratic Party. Ideas that are literally insane, nutty, moronic, dangerous, bigoted, are not progressive, they're regressive, and they should not be in our party.
0: Okay, so that is one part of this. I believe we have another cut where he's saying, my phone is blowing up with people after he called out the far left on his party, cut 11.
2: This phone has been blowing up all day. Governors from both parties, senators from both parties, Democrats in the House calling, thanking me for saying what everybody's been saying behind the scenes, which is that this stuff is going too far. I am a progressive Democrat. You want to talk about prison reform? I've done prison reform. I never said have no prisons. Where are you going to put the Klan? I've done police reform. I never said no police. Where are you going to put the pedophiles? Who's going to grab the pedophiles? This stuff is going too far. And part of the thing that has to happen is we saw what happened in the Republican Party when things started going in a nutty direction and nobody stood up. I am happy that the young people are fighting for affordability, Medicare for all the good things. I've been waiting my whole life to see a youth movement do what it's doing, but it's being hijacked by people who are putting in nutty ideas.
0: Okay, so Buck, here I think Van Jones, why he is an interesting voice for this, is the far left of the Democrat Party. The New York Times has a story about that this morning.

0: I believe 85% of the so-called Democrat socialists are white. So the Democrat Party, which claims that it is this great rainbow coalition of people of a variety of different backgrounds, the far left of the Democrat Party is overwhelmingly relatively rich, college-educated white kids who don't have a lot in common with very many black and brown voters. And I think it's interesting that Van Jones, the black guy, is calling them out.
1: Couple of things here. One is, yes, the far left ideologues of the Democrat Party are overwhelmingly white. I would disagree with Van Jones in this notion of it's being hijacked. This is now party mainstream, actually. They're just saying out loud what a lot of the Democrats really do believe, whether it's about Israel or it's about the trans stuff or it's about the open borders. What prominent Democrat has fully repudiated Biden's open borders policy, meaning saying that this was terrible, our party betrayed the American people, we let in 10 million illegals plus 10 million plus whatever the number is on purpose? Clay, not a single one. And they won't, because that's actually what the Democrat Party really is. The problem isn't that the left is hijacking the party. It's that they're being a little too loud going into the midterm election and a little too honest about what they really believe. Now, the other thing that I think is interesting, and this also goes to your point about the Democrat Socialists of America, the minority, the primary minority voting blocks of the Democrats are, you know, black voters and Hispanic voters. And I think that a lot of Democrat black and Hispanic voters do view the politics of their party as a much more transactional thing, right? It's, I want Medicare for all, or I want, you know, more benefits. I want more state assistance. I want more state, whatever it may be. It's the white, you know, master's degree in whatever, you know, zoology.
0: Gender studies
1: from Portland that are saying that, you know, we should have full-blown communist policy, meaning the takeover of industry by the state and all that sort of stuff, right? So there is this divide, but I will tell everybody, they will come together and they will share power. It's a divide where they're squabbling within the family, so to speak, but there's not really a major separation here, because ultimately they're willing to do whatever it takes to be in power because they want a massively powerful state.
0: This is where I do think there should be more attention paid to it. Mamdani won, largely being elected as his base on people in their 20s and 30s whose mom and dad helped pay their rent in New York City that have decided they don't like capitalism anymore. So this tension is very real, and I think, what do you talk about? Class versus wealth? What's the phrase you use?
1: It's wealth versus status is
0: wealth
1: the
0: versus
1: dichotomy.
0: Status. Okay. So I think one of the foremost drivers of the far left right now is people who are high status from an education perspective.
1: Yes.
0: But they are not able to have the societal success that they believe they should be entitled to based on their degree pedigree. And so they resent what they see in the larger world, and they have to figure out a reason why they are not having the success that they should be having.
1: I feel like you saw what I saw probably on X, which was the Nate Silver, Chris Hayes from MS Now back and forth. Am I right on this?
0: This is really interesting now on social media.
1: Right.
0: Because Nate Silver called out what he says is the base of the left, which is overly educated young people. And I do think when you spend $300,000 on a degree and you come out and you make $60,000 a year, there's a lot of people who feel like the system is broken because they did everything that they think should be rewarded and they aren't.
1: That is true. And the next step in this, and a lot of our people right now with us are going to be nodding their heads, there is so much seething resentment from upper middle class, primarily whites, not entirely, but upper middle class whites in liberal enclaves, either a city or a very blue suburb, who go to, doesn't even have to be an elite school, but some kind of a name brand school, a college that people know of, or they get a degree.

0: that's supposed to sound fancy, and they're now 30, 35, maybe 40, and the guy who started a plumbing company,
1: yeah,
0: or the guy who has been selling RVs, or the guy who's a really skilled electrician, is making money hand over fist, buying a boat and a jet ski for the weekend, and the gender studies major is furious about this. That is a very real blue-red left-right dynamic right now in America.
1: White-collar jobs are getting replaced, and blue-collar jobs, many of them are becoming more valuable, the asset, the skill that you actually have. The other thing I would add into this, Buck, is they may well know people who happen to jump on the right company train and go work in some AI business. So it's not only that they feel like they're being squeezed and left behind by the plumber or the electrician out there who's having more financial success than they are, and they're looking around and saying, but he didn't do as well on the SAT as I did, but he didn't get as many different AP credits as I did. Why is he doing better? And then the guy who is their contemporary, who may have gone to their school, is suddenly worth millions of dollars because he went to go work for OpenAI or XAI or whatever it is. And that divide, like, you're in that middle part and you feel like you're getting left behind. And the only way to explain it is capitalism is broken. And so I need to be a socialist now.
0: This is a critical, this is behind the whole DSA ethos right now and why all these people are, Clay, and I love bringing the data to this conversation, which Nate Silver sort of spurred this by what we talked about. And we should pull some of that. We can just read through for everybody some of that online exchange. By the way, Chris Hayes is an outlier in that he went to Brown University, the most intellectually unserious of the Ivy League. Just a fact. You Brown graduates can get mad at me. It's true. In the most intellectually unserious of the Ivy League and the most liberal as well, by the way, not a surprise. And he is a millionaire many times over by doing what we do, commentary, but he's speaking for the class of white Brooklynite. I went to Brandeis. I went to Colgate, you know, whatever, GW, no offense, Clay. I went to one of these schools that's super expensive, Amherst, and I don't now have some fancy job that's paying me what I think I'm worth. To my point that I just made, because I think a lot of people might even sneer. They go, oh, yeah, sure, Buck. The plumbers are making more than guys with master's degrees. If you own your plumbing business, you are. If you got four or five employees, 20% of millionaires now are headed by retirees. Of the remaining 80% of people with $1 million or more net worth, okay, over two-thirds are self-employed small business owners.
1: Yeah.
0: I mean, this is the facts are the facts.
1: Look, the best way to make money in America is to own a business. That's just the reality. Now, are there other ways that you can go through the elite educational cadre and end up wealthy? Yes. Are there some incredibly highly paid lawyers who are making millions of dollars a year? Yes. Highly paid doctors and whatnot. But the best way to make money is to own a small business that might not even be a very sexy business.
0: Can I tell you something true? I mean, I don't think we've ever talked about this before. You, I think, are an outlier in this way in that you were willing to do, you had a law degree, but were willing to do the media thing with a wife and kid or kids at
1: the
0: time.
1: Yeah.
0: Two kids. There is no way I would have started this career if I was married with kids. No way. Because I thought the failure rate was super, super, meaning failure rate that you could stay in this business and make a living over the long term. A lot of people drop out, go do something else. And by the way, a lot of them are very happy and they have great lives. Yeah. And, you know, they had fun doing media for 5 or 10 years. You are the rare bird in that you must have looked at Laura and been like, yeah, I'm going to write stuff online and make money doing it. Like, that's, I did the same thing, but I was a single guy. No kids, no debt, no nothing. And so I could live very, very cheaply. I'm just saying, if it wasn't for that, Clay, I would have gone to a business and probably tried to start a business like a normal business in America.
1: I have a great wife, and I also have very high risk tolerance. And one might say a lot of self-confidence that may or may not be justified, but so far has served me well. And part of that is, I was just talking about people who make millions of dollars. You know, law partners at big-time law firms, they make 10, 15. Some of them now.

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0: Born on America's darkest day of September 11th, the Tunnel to Towers Foundation has been helping America's heroes ever since. Heroes like United States Army Sergeant William McKenna. 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
3: 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He left behind his wife, Dina, and their two daughters. 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
0: In this 25th anniversary year of 9/11, we continue to see the lasting impact that day has on our heroes and their families. 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
1: As we celebrate America's 250th birthday this year, our friends at Prairie Farms Dairy are reminding us what it means to support the people who serve our country. 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This is something that really surprised me. According to Folds of Honor, roughly 25% of military families experience food insecurity. 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They're farmer-owned, community-focused, and clearly committed to giving back. It's Prairie Farms.
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0: Japanese president. I listened to that press conference live. We'll get to it. But I generally don't like to talk about these like left-wing lunatics by name, because why give them the press? But I guess I have to here. This is Hassan Piker. This guy is being pushed harder by the left-wing corporate media than any human being I have seen in a very long time. Here is what he says about Chairman Mao of China. Listen to this, play nine.
1: I got stopped by a cop who thought I was like making fun of Mao Zedong, which I never would and never will. Mao Zedong is one of the great leaders of this world, okay? A man who changed the entire universe, the entire planet, okay? For real, yes. I mean, there was a lot of excesses, let's be real, but the People's Republic of China would not exist without Mao Zedong.
0: Mao may have been the most evil human being to have ever lived on planet Earth, Clay. By death count, by temperament, as evil as Hitler, as evil as Stalin, killed more people than both, by the way, was a stooge of the Soviets. And this guy's going around, he's campaigning with Bernie Sanders. He's chummy with Mom Donnie. They do podcasts together, the whole thing. This is lunacy.
2: I also would put him, I bet, if you look up where he went to school, that he's emblematic of these young leftists.
0: A Nepo baby rich kid, by the way.
2: Yes.
0: Just to be, he's a communist who lives in like a $6 million house in Los Angeles, that, you know, or $5 million or $3 million, whatever it is. 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
1: Fox News, I'm Gianna DeLosi. President Trump hosting the president of Lebanon at the White House in a visit focused on implementing a U.S. brokered agreement to disarm Hezbollah and secure the Israeli military withdrawal from the country.
2: There's a Hezbollah problem, but we've done some things that I think the world will take notice. Again, it's been a very badly treated place and country, and we're going to have it properly treated and treated with respect that it deserves.
1: Now comes as Iran and the U.S. trade strikes for the 10th straight day.
3: This morning, there were strikes into Bahrain. Sirens were going off inside of that country as Iran began firing at U.S. targets there. Iran also lodging missiles and drones at Jordan and Kuwait's power and water plants overnight.
1: It's Fox's Aisha Hosni. 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
5: From 21 Alive, I'm meteorologist Liz Braden with your forecast. We're staying partly cloudy throughout the day today with a brief chance for an isolated shower or storm, although many of us will stay dry. Your high today, 84 degrees. We're clearing out tonight with a low of 58, then feeling a little bit more like fall tomorrow with only a high of 74. I'm meteorologist Liz Braden on WoWo 92.3 FM at 1190 AM.
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4: Welcome back in. Buck was just talking about Hassan Piker and whether he's actually attractive off air. I don't know that he's that good looking either. Like, he's supposed to be like this sex bot. I don't know.
5: This is like a pop star that everyone's being told is so talented. You're like, really though? But no, there's nothing impressive about this individual at all. And he's scummy. He's dumb. But they're always telling us he's so hot and he likes guns. I'm like, this guy doesn't know his ass from his elbow about guns, and calm down with the New York Times editorial board telling us how hot he is. Give me a break.
4: Well, I do think this is somewhat reflective of there is still in legacy media an ability that they believe to cover something and make it a thing.
5: Yes, that's what this is.
4: And like, give you an example, like take it away from this. Like, we're going to find a man who's going to make sense. And obviously Graham Plattner swung and miss, James Tallarico swing and miss, Tim Walz swing and miss. It's an attempt to try to solve the Democrat problem with men. And they're going to continue on this path. But I would argue, I don't even remember what it was. I think it was called Heated Rivalry, like the gay hockey show. Did you hear about this at all that they started covering obsessively a few months ago? You haven't even heard about
5: this. Hockey? Come on.
4: It was coming out of the U.S. winning a gold medal, and they made, I don't even know what the audience for this show would be. There's definitely they all root for this hockey team. If you're a hockey guy, you're like, well, they're all Canuck fans, where they're all Ranger fans or whatever. You can make fun of it. What is the audience for a story about gay hockey players? I don't think that there's a huge audience of men out there that love hockey that are like, hey, you know what I really want? Sex story about hockey players. So I don't know who's watching it, but they covered this story like it was a huge success, and they try to create the story. It's like they try to create the momentum by covering the story to convince you that it's bigger than it actually is. And I'll give you another example going on right now. We may talk about the Odyssey. Like, I was getting ready for bed last night, and I see my friend Ian Miller over at Outkick has shared a story where the Hollywood Reporter and Variety, they're trying to make it seem like it's impossible to get tickets to go see the Odyssey in IMAX. And so I was like, well, is that true? I mean, maybe it's really hard to get in to go see it. And I just pulled up the IMAX theater listings for right by me, and I can go sit and watch it in IMAX whenever I want. Now, I may go watch the movie, but there is a desire to try to make you think that things that are not popular necessarily are super popular as a way to drive the culture. And once you see it all the time, like, it's hard to ignore. Producer Greg, who is a big hockey fan, says this has to be the same white women that wanted to go watch Brokeback Mountain. Because I don't know. Like, gay male relationships, they don't really have any interest to the average sports fan. You know, they try to do identity politics this. Every time somebody comes out and says, I'm gay, they turn it into a huge story in sports. Nobody cares.
5: Someone decided somewhere along the line that Timothy Chalamet was going to be like the new heartthrob of America in movies. I don't know if you guys know. He was in Dune. I mean, the guy looks like a skinny teenage girl. I don't know where this came from, but all of a sudden, we're all supposed to think that Timothy Chalamet is like this incredible heartthrob, and he was at all the Knicks games in the front row. And, you know, you need to pull his pants up a little bit. He's doing that like, you know, I don't want to see your
4: old man is sagging back. Remember back in the day, in the 90s,
5: sagging super tight jeans things.
4: Yeah,
5: the whole thing. But where did he come from? Like, this will happen. They'll just start telling you that someone's amazing. Oh, don't even get me started on the Natalie Portman conversation. The most beautiful woman in the world. She looks like a 13-year-old girl. It's weird, guys. I don't know what this thing is that she's the most beautiful woman in the world all the time. You know, she's okay. But someone decided somewhere.

0: along the lines that she's,
1: I'll die on that
0: she's
1: hill.
0: Okay. Overrated. But, overrated.
1: By the way, what do you think about Zendaya?
0: Overrated.
1: I think she's really pretty. I think they should have made her Helen of Troy instead of Lupita Nyong'o or however you pronounce that girl's name. I think there would have been a lot less criticism.
0: Why not just someone of, like, you know, actual Greek,
1: well,
0: European
1: she's in the movie.
0: Background.
1: Zendaya's in the movie. I'm saying if they had replaced, she plays Athena, I think. If they had put her in as Helen of Troy instead of Lupita Nyong'o, I think there would have been a lot less negativity. I mean, she's objectively, I think, for most people, way better looking than Lupita Nyong'o. So it's hard to argue you're the most beautiful woman in the world when you're not even the best looking woman on the program. And look, I don't even, what's your take on Anne Hathaway? Leaving aside the politics.
0: Overrated. Overrated. Almost ruined the Batman movies for me. Or the Batman movie she was in.
1: I agree with you on that. I don't think she's that good looking. But I think she's better looking than Lupita Nyong'o. My point is, if somebody's supposed to be the most beautiful person in the world, they have to be the best looking actress in the movie, right? Like, Ellen Page may be better looking than Lupita Nyong'o.
0: I mean, you go back and you go even into like the 80s and the 90s, and the woman who was, like, look at Roadhouse. I don't even know that chick's name. The woman in Roadhouse, that 80s movie with, you know what I'm talking about? She's the nurse?
1: Yeah, like, I mean, look,
0: The women who were the love interests were aesthetically, unassailably beautiful, okay? We're talking about physical perfection here.
1: Unassailably beautiful is an amazing phrase.
0: This is reality. And, like, you know, we got the body positivity thing where it's like, I weigh 500 pounds and I'm so sexy, I could take your man. Like, all this is nonsense. This is all
1: lies. I will say, the person who completely punched back against all of this is Sydney Sweeney, who is going to be a billionaire simply because she said, hey, I'm going to wear shirts that show a lot of cleavage. I'm going to start my own lingerie company, and I'll be the sexy femme fatale. Here's a good question for you.
0: Sydney Sweeney would have driven up ticket sales for the Odyssey if she didn't even say anything. She could have just been Helen of Troy. They flash her on screen a few times because guys would be like, she's pretty.
1: I mean, look, I would just point out, if they made her Supergirl, if they had made her Snow White, there's a lot of movies that could have been successful with her.
0: There's so many women in Hollywood. There's so many beautiful actresses who work so hard. Like, how can they get this stuff wrong, so to speak? Like, what, you know, this is, I never understand how they make these errors, although I always feel like it's, you know, it's someone's niece or nephew. Like I said with Timothy Chalamet, he must have Hollywood parents. I can always just guess this. There must be some tie-in. There's so much nepotism, by the way, in Hollywood. This is something that doesn't get taught. People are, by the way, that you want to transition into, like, so now Lindsey Graham's sister is going to be a senator? Is this now where we are, folks? I'm pretty sure we fought a whole war against England because we didn't believe in, like, dynasties and monarchical right. Now, you can say, okay, fine, she's going to make her campaign and she's going to do her thing. It's a different thing to appoint her for the duration of the term than it is to say, you know what, she shares the last name and she'll carry on his legacy, so let's just elect her? Is that really? And if I oppose this, am I being mean to the memory of Lindsey Graham? Or rather, if I'm not even opposing it, I'm just a little skeptical.
1: No,
0: this is what
1: look,
0: we do now?
1: I think what unfortunately this represents is cutting through the noise and having a recognizable name is so hard to do. Name recognition. Buck, I don't know if you watch ever local television ads for politicians. I typically don't, because I watch, unless they come on during sporting events, because I don't really watch television otherwise. It is so expensive to make people aware of who you are that I think what that does is it cuts through the noise and people say, oh, that's Lindsey Graham's sister. It used to be the case for a long time in the Senate, it's been going on a long time, that if a husband died, the wife would get promoted to continue as the senator, representative, governor, whatever it was, because they had the same last name, so everybody knew them. So I think, unfortunately, that's a function of just how hard it is to get known in any marketplace. Like, I've toyed around with this in Tennessee. I think I probably have nearly 100. Somebody's going to fire back at this. I think for Republican primary voters at this point in Tennessee, I think I probably have 80, 90% name recognition. That's hard to do. Right. Like, you would have to spend tens of millions of dollars to make people aware of who you are. I think people know who I am at this

0: point in this state more than others, but in quite a few states, that's hard, man. And so to your point, there probably will be multiple Trumps that will run for president of the United States in our lives over the next 40 years. The one surprise to me is that Chelsea Clinton never decided to run, because at least so far, maybe she's eventually going to get into politics.
1: If her mom won, I think she absolutely would have run eventually. I think that the brand has taken quite a hit, and people aren't as, you know, if you had had another Clinton presidency, there would have been a little more continuity with the Nepo thing. Like, I'm just going to, I don't like the Nepo thing. People got very mad at me in the first Trump administration because I did not think that having his daughter, even though I, you know, she's a nice lady, I knew her a little bit growing up, having the daughter and the son-in-law as like the chief White House advisors, I thought that was weird. People got mad at me, and I sat there and I'm like, okay, well, that's fine, but we don't really want a government where it's like we elect somebody and then the whole family is like running everything, because you can expect that you won't have the
0: same. The one thing I will say there is, in Trump 1, there were so many snakes inside of the White House, and he was so unfamiliar with who he was hiring, that I think he wanted people that he knew he could trust, and he trusted his family in a way that he didn't trust the typical people who work in Washington.
1: Hold on, he's not an infant. He's been in business like 50 years. He doesn't. There's nobody he knows that's like a good guy that he could have as an advisor. He has to have his kids. I thought that. And now you got Jared operating with the, like, at the behest of the White House with some role while he's also doing private business overseas. Like, that's an interesting development that eventually people might say, hey, how does that go exactly? So you can be an envoy to the Middle East while you're doing Middle East deals. There you go.
0: Hey. I will say the one positive before the wars all started was Trump was able to get Jewish and Muslim faith relationships done based entirely on business by sort of slight sidestepping the religious element. And I don't know if that's going to be able to hold with Iran. As we continue Groundhog Day, we could talk Iran every day, but it's basically the same story. We'll take some of your calls and dive into this on the backside. But I want to tell you,
1: Can I, real quick, before you do this, I think that this the director for the Odyssey, I don't know what it is. He's incapable of picking attractive actresses for the most part to star in his movie across the board. Maggie Gyllenhaal as the love interest in, I'm not trying to be mean, but that was rough. Okay. This is terrible.
0: I looked up, I'm not lying. We are simpatico on this. I looked up to see if he was gay or not, because I was like, how is it the case that he has put so many unattractive women in the roles of attractive women? And he's married. So congrats to his wife.
1: Well, there we go.
0: He has lenient standards.
1: Sorry, go ahead.
0: But I did not know. I was actually curious about that. 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
11: 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August beans are 6.5 lower at 12.19 and a half. September's down 3.75 at 12.11 and 3/4. Corn's up with the USDA lower in its crop condition rating nationally. September's 2.75 higher at 4.52 and a quarter, and December's up 2 at 4.75. Cattle are mostly lower, waiting for direct business. October lives down 80 at 222.50. September feeders are 2.45 lower at 3.43.80. And with pork higher at midday, August hogs are up 85 at 102.12. October leans a dollar higher at 88.72. John Perkins, Brownfield.
12: Hey, everybody. Schools are starting to hire a very interesting new type of teacher, and a lot of people are not happy about it. We'll tell you what's going on Tuesday, 3 to 6 on WoWo.
0: Welcome back in, Clay and Buck. We are rolling through, continuing the conversation during the break about this. So making a movie, we're talking about The Odyssey, is such a all-encompassing task. Like, it is a really hard thing to do. You're marshaling tons of different people. Christopher Nolan is very talented at making movies. I think it's fair to say.
1: Do you know what the budget was for The Odyssey?
0: $250 million, I think.
1: Yeah. Well, that is ton of money.
0: But I mean, if I look at it from a business perspective, I'm going to give $250 million to someone who has proven that they can make a really successful movie in the past, which Christopher Nolan has done, whatever you think about him, right? The decision to antagonize people with the Ellen Page as a Greek soldier move, and then also to put Lupita Nyong'o in as Helen of Troy, I don't think it's beneficial to the overall film if your goal is to just make a good film. So this is very strange to me. And it just comes back to me, Buck. I really think, and maybe it's going to be Paramount, I don't know.

0: trying to break in. Nope. Had to have a one-legged Eskimo. Like, cannot have just a person who's good at writing. That was what they decided.
1: Yeah, look, I think in general, oftentimes awful decisions actually create business opportunities. And the thing that has maybe disappointed me about the entertainment complex writ large is the lack of people who have just stepped in and said, hey, all we want to do is make fantastic, incredible, phenomenal movies, and we really don't care about all this woke messaging BS. I still think that lane is open. There's billionaires out there with the money to be able to exploit it. It just takes a lot of money to get started making movies. I know nothing about it. Some of y'all might. The opportunity is huge, I think.
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0: Whoa.
1: Morning from the Oval Office. I'm Lisa Brady. Fox News says the U.S. and Iran keep fighting.
2: Following a week and a half of daily airstrikes, President Trump warned Iran.
3: Honestly, they haven't seen anything yet. We've been nice.
2: During a meeting with Lebanon's president, President Trump told reporters the U.S. will soon hit Pickaxe Mountain, a suspected nuclear site where Iran is believed to have transferred centrifuges. At the same time, the president is pushing back on suggestions. Talks between the two countries are over.
3: You don't know what the dialogue is behind the scenes that they want to meet desperately to try and end it because they're getting decimated.
2: But President Trump says unless Iran is ready to meet in a meaningful way, he has no interest.
1: Fox's Jared Halpern at the White House. On the diplomatic front, Iran's interior minister visiting a key mediator in the conflict, Pakistan. For the region, the Lebanese leader telling President Trump they have a shared vision.
4: It's about time for Lebanon and for the whole region to be stable and secure.
1: Lebanon and Israel have a new framework aimed at protecting Israel from Iran-backed Hezbollah militants in southern Lebanon. Medical payments to two states are now frozen as part of a federal fraud crackdown.
5: HHS Secretary Robert F. Kennedy Jr. with a warning to California and Minnesota that the department is withholding more than $1 billion in federal Medicaid payments until the states turn over additional documentation over what the department describes as suspected fraud and noncompliance.
6: You will not receive taxpayer dollars until you prove that those payments are legitimate.
5: HHS also saying the Biden administration abandoned oversight on Medicaid spending, in which millions of dollars has been flagged as going to dead people.
1: Fox's Jeff Manasso. The fraud task force says it's protecting taxpayer dollars. Democrats in Congress argue the Trump agenda is making life less affordable. 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
10: 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Our top local stories. A late night search in Indiana ended with a child safely recovered and two people facing charges.
11: The Monroe County Sheriff's Office says two women were arrested after a four-year-old child was allegedly taken from a home Sunday night. Deputies said a suspect forced entry, assaulted the people inside, and left with the child before a GPS tracker led investigators to a traffic stop in Bloomington. John Zimney, WoWo News.
10: The child was found safe and reunited with family. A 20-year-old Wabash man was sentenced to 10 months in prison for interstate threats. Prosecutors said Caden Bell posted threatening messages targeting Jewish individuals and law enforcement. And Fort Wayne City Utilities received an AARP Community Challenge grant. The funding will add benches along a public wetland trail to improve access for older adults. Your weather is next, and it's powered by Milan Center Feed and Grain on Doty Road. 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
5: From 21 Alive, I'm meteorologist Liz Braden with your forecast. We're staying partly cloudy throughout the day today with a brief chance for an isolated shower or storm, although many of us will stay dry. Your high today, 84 degrees. We're clearing out tonight with a low of 58 and feeling a little bit more like fall tomorrow with only a high of 74. I'm meteorologist Liz Braden on WoWo 92.3 FM at 1190 AM.
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7: Hey, everybody. Schools are starting to hire a very interesting new type of teacher, and a lot of people are not happy about it. We'll tell you what's going on Tuesday, 3 to 6 on WoWo.

0: Second hour, Clay and Buck kicks off right now. Everybody, thanks for being here with us as always. Interesting to see the hand-wringing from within the Democrat establishment over the rise of the far left from within the Democrat ranks. Clay, I think that there's something going on here. They want to harness this rabid enthusiasm, but they also don't want it to get to be in charge, right? It's like they want to have a pit bull to roam the junkyard to keep people away, but they want to be able to put it on a leash when they want to as well. They don't want this left-wing stuff to get too... Sorry, now the pit bull owners are going to come after. Dude, let me tell you something. If you want to waste your whole day responding to emails, say anything about pit bulls being ferocious. Anything at all. I know you're not really a big dog guy. I'm a huge dog guy. Pit bull owners,
1: this is one where I don't have a crazy strong take on it. And so everybody just gets mad at you for your super strong pit bull take.
0: I'm not doing it today, okay? Pit bull owners, we're not doing this today. I know your pit bull is as sweet as a little baby piglet and, you know, blah, blah, blah. I'm not doing it today. Okay, I just want to put that aside. You know, one day you'll know that I'm right, but put that aside. So they want to be able to control this left-wing enthusiasm, and so they want to give voice to it while not ceding too much of the power in the party going into this midterm election. So that's why you have, for example... Isn't Mark Warner, isn't he worth like hundreds of millions of dollars? Am I right about this? Right? Isn't he one? Would he make a lot of money?
1: Super wealthy. I don't know how wealthy he is, but I think 100 million plus would be a good guess.
0: Crazy rich, crazy rich. Okay, so this guy's got a lot of cash, and here he is talking about this cut 13. Talking about, so this is the senator from Virginia saying, why are DSA, Democrat Socialists of America, Democratic Socialists of America, why are they having a moment right now? Listen to this. Play 13.
2: I very much disagree with some of the DSA positions, but there is a level of wealth inequality in this country that we got to address. It's one of the reasons why on the AI issues, we need a revenue stream that the tech community pays into to help on this worker transformation. One of the things that I get upset with on the Democratic side, and I think we're starting to change this and recognize this, we talk a good game sometimes, but actually delivering. A huge frustration for me was when we put all the money, $62 billion, into broadband, but under President Biden, we didn't put a mile of fiber in the ground because partially the law set up, but we had way too much bureaucracy. I think the Democratic Party directionally is right. I think we ought to talk less and deliver more. And that frustration, if we don't deliver more, comes out with some of these folks on the extreme.
0: Clay, they are good at promising stuff and appealing to people's emotions, but they are bad at actually governing. They can't get anything done. I think one of the best examples of this, they still talk about health care. Think about how, and I one of my great frustrations, and I'm going to hand it to you with this, but one of my great frustrations is with people who don't take accountability and don't learn from mistakes. We all make mistakes. We all make errors. Everybody, you know, Clay, even you are wrong sometimes. We all make mistakes. Okay, this can happen. And Clay's like, I mean, really, though? Am I really? But yes, we all make errors. But do you learn from them or not? Do you get better? Do you get smarter? Do you get stronger? Do you get faster? Those are the things that you should be thinking about as you do this. Democrats are talking about Medicare for all now as if this is some brilliant new idea. People like me were telling them in 2010, 15 years, 16 years ago, depending, you're going to ruin healthcare with your Obamacare nonsense. And you're eventually just going to be crying about how we need a single payer system, Medicare for all, yada, yada, yada. And yet, instead of saying, wow, you guys are right, Obamacare is a travesty. It did triple everybody's premium costs. It didn't make anything better. And you saw us a mile away with this Medicare for all. What do they do? Exactly what they said they would do, or we said they would do.
1: So a bunch of things. One, I think we were talking about the rise of Democrat socialism, which is just a pathway to communism. I do think many young people have the historical knowledge of a goldfish. And if you and I, even though you like to make fun of how much older I am, you were able to grow up in an era when you were cognizant of communism and the battle of the Cold War

0: going on. And if you grew up in the 1980s or the 90s, certainly if you grew up in the 40s, the 50s, 60s, 70s, you experienced that. So you have seen the evil that communism can bring to bear. Many of the people listening to us right now, we could open up phone lines and we would just say, hey, did you grow up during a communist era before you were fortunate enough to become a United States citizen? What did you see there? Many people right now living in Cuba. A lot of reports came out about the failures of Cuba. Actually seeing what happens when far left-wing policies are put in place used to be something that Americans had experienced. Now there is none of that. And so these kids, young people, who frankly are idealistic, often morons, they don't know any better. And then you've got glib and very talented social media stars like Mamdani, like AOC, like even Bernie Sanders, who can sell this to a new generation that doesn't have the skills to realize they're being sold a bill of goods. We played that cut of Senator Mark Warnerbuck. He used to represent an element of the Democrat Party. You referenced his wealth. I think he is a self-made wealthy person through business. There used to be Democrat politicians who made money and then went into politics. He's maybe the last one who understands how to make a profit and how to pay employees.
1: Well, I hate this, though. By the way, he's worth $200 million. That's like, because there are disclosures about this. We're in the Senate. Just he's worth over $200 million. So he's he his kids, his kids, unless they get really crazy with their money, they're never going to have to really work or worry about money. What I think is interesting, though, is instead of seeing the pathway that he had, understanding that America makes that possible and wanting more of that. By the way, not just the opportunity for people, but also the wealth generation effect of what he's been able to do, meaning there's a lot of people along the way that he's paying, that he's giving money to, that he's employing, that he's doing. He's going to play this game of, I'm going to pretend like I feel sorry for what I made as well. And I want to play footsie with these imbeciles who think that if we have clowns dressing up, literally dressing up as Mao, as that Hassan Piker guy did recently, he's wearing like a Mao suit in public. Good way to get attention. That this always always fails. It never works, and it always leads to disaster and more suffering. Here is Andrew Cuomo, another establishment old guard Democrat, who has this to say. Play 12.
2: The Democratic Party is in the middle of a civil war, right? And you have moderate mainstream Democrats such as myself, which have been challenged by the far left extremists. Socialism has not worked anywhere on the globe. Promises of free lunch, free buses, free rent, free everything. There is no such thing as free. Someone always pays. This is a dream. This is nirvana. This is utopia.
3: Yeah.
2: And they're selling to young people who are buying it. But it's not going to work. And the socialist movement is the best thing the Republicans have going for them.
1: He's correct until the end, right? I mean, meaning he doesn't understand that his team is actually the socialist team. They just call themselves Democrats.
0: This also, I think, is symptomatic of a refusal to look in the mirror. And let me explain what I mean by this. We talked about the wake of the 2024 election. Were Democrats going to look in the mirror and say, hey, the reason we lost wasn't because people heard our message and rejected it. It was because we didn't tell our story good enough. The messenger was wrong. It should have been somebody other than Kamala. Here is what I think Democrats are missing, and I would put myself in this camp, and I think there are many people out there listening to us right now who are similar to me. The Democrat Party that you grew up with does not exist anymore. You go back and look at things that Barack Obama said in 2008. Certainly you go back and look at things that Bill Clinton said in 1992 and 1996. Heck, that Al Gore said, leaving aside the crazy climate change stuff, in 2000. That party does not exist. And Buck, why does that matter? If they were intelligent, Bill Clinton managed to get elected in 1992. Yes, partly because Ross Perot was in the race and partly because George Bush Sr. did not run a very good campaign in 92.

0: but also because he went back to the drawing board after beatdowns in 1980, 1984, 1988, and said, we have to come up with a new message because we're just wrong. And the Democrat Party right now is just anti-Trump, no matter what Trump says, by the way, even if Trump says some things that Democrats advocated for as recently as a few years ago. Can we get the audio? Did you see this circulating on social media, Buck, of Kamala Harris saying we need way more paper ballots to make sure that our elections are secure in 2019? I mean, if sometimes you sit around out there and you think to yourself, boy, this doesn't, like, the opinion that I have now, you're telling me is a far right wing opinion. It seems like a very moderate opinion from 2008, 2012, 2016, even 2019. They have gone so insanely radical, and they haven't recognized that the reason people are rejecting them is because of their message, not because their message isn't being communicated well enough. So anyway, I just think this is super important because the failure to acknowledge why you lost is a huge part of why I believe they will continue to lose. Now, maybe they can scrape somebody, drag somebody over the line like they did Biden in 2020 by just lying about what he actually believes. But the reality is they're wrong on all the issues that matter. And voters who are paying attention, even voters like me who voted Democrat when we were younger, have left them. I bet there are a million people listening to us today, Buck. I mean this seriously, that at some point in time have voted for Democrats and are here because they actually do pay attention to what the arguments are and they recognize that Democrats are just wrong on all of these issues.
1: Yeah.
0: I think.
1: Well said.
0: Thank
1: True.
0: You. But, yeah, and again, the what they may do is find, I think it's going to be Kamala because I think identity politics has so overtaken the party. As I've said, I think she's going to be the nominee. Maybe AOC is going to be able to be a more moderate version of Kamala Harris and appeal to the same minority female voters and be able to, kind of clip away some of those supporters. I don't know. The other option is they just go find the blandest white guy possible, Andy Beshear, and try to drag him across the finish line and argue he's a red state governor. Yeah. He's like Bill Clinton
1: that's
0: all
1: the Biden,
0: over again.
1: That's the Biden move, basically.
0: Yeah, that basically
1: is
0: what they did with Biden.
1: You get some white guy that seems like, well, because he doesn't really stand for very much, he's moderate, which is not actually true, but nonetheless. That is always possible. It'll be very interesting. Look, hey, just from the pure entertainment and information perspective, watching the Democrats fight this out over the next 18 months or so is going to be fascinating. It will be really interesting to see how this goes because I don't think there is this is a rare moment where there is no conventional wisdom at all about who the party leader is or will be. It's totally an up for grab situation. It's like day one of the World Cup. Some of us pick England and then get very sad, but it could be anybody is the point. There's a whole bunch of different options in here. Legacy Box is incredible. 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
11: Welcome back in. Clay and Buck rolling through the Tuesday edition of the program. Primary day in Arizona. Everybody get out and vote in that primary. Big decisions to be made throughout that battleground state. And I was just mentioning, if sometimes you sit around and you think, man, I feel like this used to be kind of a common talking point, even on the Democrat side of the equation before it was decided, oh, no, that's super unacceptable to say. That's racist. That's sexist, whatever it might be. Kamala Harris, 2019, she thought it was super important that we have more paper ballots because we needed to secure our elections. Listen.
12: the best and most secure way to conduct elections, paper ballots. Because the way that I say it, kind of half joking, Russia can't hack a piece of paper.
13: And we have a bill that basically would require states to upgrade their elections infrastructure. Because guess what? Going like back to the future, best and smartest way to conduct voting, paper ballots. Paper ballots. I joke and I say paper ballots because Russia can't hack a piece of paper. The most secure way to vote, paper. You're right. And, this is great. Now, it would be great if the Republican leader would put these bills on the floor for a vote.
11: This is crazy, Buck.
14: It is, but there's a rule here. And the rule, Clay, is that Democrats will always immediately, not even really be forgiven, it will be ignored, whatever they had to say in the moment to try to achieve political power is completely acceptable, as long as the Democrat Party thinks that they were trying to get into that position to advance the interests of the left. Whatever lies they have to tell are totally fine. It doesn't matter. This is one of the things we remember. There used to be a thing with when people call it the MSM, the mainstream media. They'd say, but the media, but CNN has a double standard. Yeah, that's the point. They don't care, right? They aren't sitting around at CNN like, you mean we're unfair to Republicans on our air? Oh my gosh, we're going to change that. Democrats can lie as much as they want, whenever they want, and it never upsets any Democrats ever, as long as it's for the cause. You know what I mean? This is the thing. So Kamala changed their mind, they don't care.
11: Yeah, what I would say is, I do believe this ties into our conversation about who owns CNN. If you have an honest media that just points out some of these hypocrisies and is willing to hold people accountable, that is where some of this starts to register. The stories that you choose to cover. I mean, you guys just all heard Kamala Harris singing the praises of paper ballots. I mean, she sounds like Donald Trump there. And that is, of course, the truth, right? It's harder to fake paper ballots. This is why many parts of the world, they still use paper ballots. Now, is it slow to count? Yes, certainly. But it's hard to rig an election when everybody has to show up in person and when they have to sign an actual paper ballot. And this was common sense until just a couple of years ago when suddenly it became super racist. You know who doesn't believe it's racist? 80% of Americans who want secure elections, no matter what their background is. 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
16: I'm Heather Starr from the WoWo Newsroom. Our top local story. Adams County first responders are teaming up with the American Red Cross for a Battle of the Badges blood drive. The event comes as the Red Cross reports a blood and platelet shortage. 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
17: News. I'm Therese Crowley. President Trump working on the big picture of Middle East peace, hosting the president of Lebanon, says we will help Lebanon, struggling for years with Hezbollah militants within their borders, targeting Israel and vice versa. Also saying we've been nice with Iran, but we will hit their nuclear sites as Iran keeps striking Gulf neighbors and ships. And what about Iran's strategy to put the Houthi rebels up to attacking ships and tankers in the Red Sea?
18: We've had no problem with the Houthis. They've had no problem with us. for a long period of time, including during this conflict. I think that if there is something like that, we'll just have to take care of business.
17: Air Force Hurricane Hunter clocked 60-mile-an-hour winds from the center of Tropical Storm Bertha, 60 miles south-southwest of

0: Panama City, Florida. Tropical storm warnings to Terrebonne, Louisiana. 4 inches of rain possible, 1 to 4 foot storm surge. 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
2: From 21 Alive, I'm meteorologist Liz Braden with your forecast. We're staying partly cloudy throughout the day today with a brief chance for an isolated shower or storm, although many of us will stay dry. Your high today, 84 degrees. We're clearing out tonight with a low of 58, then feeling a little bit more like fall tomorrow with only a high of 74. I'm meteorologist Liz Braden on WOWO 92.3 FM at 11:90 a.m.
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7: 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So, my friend John Lefebvre, who's on X, he's pretty active on X. He was, some of you may recall, if you're an OG Twitter user, he was the Goldman Sachs elevator account. Do you remember that, Clay?
8: Oh, yeah. That was
7: That's John. Yeah. So, and he wrote a book about it. I've had him on podcast before. He shared this, and I think this is really interesting. And we're it's a talker, as they say. So let's talk about this a little bit. He wrote this. If you have kids under 13, I do. Again, this is John writing. They'll never drive a car except occasionally for fun. The first car at 16 rite of passage is dead. They'll just get a self-driving Tesla. You set the speed limit, cap the acceleration, lock the safety features, enforce

0: curfew and get pinged the second they break the rules. Safest car on the road and one of the most affordable. And since most cars spend 90% of their life parked, this one will make money pay for itself as a robo-taxi when not being used. It's also an entrepreneurial financial literacy tool. Every kid will become a small business owner. Also, that's point one, which we'll talk about. This is a separate point, but I'll just put this out there. Where or if they go to college won't matter either. Our job as parents now is to instill intellectual curiosity, happiness, and give them foundational support via hard assets and diversified cash flow. The future is going to be wild, unknown unknowns. But Clay, we should talk about this. I co-sign both of those fully. What say
1: point you? One, I told my 11-year-old recently as I was riding along in the Tesla, which we bought, and some people out there say, Tesla's super is $50,000, which for cars these days, brand new, the car that we have, was $50,000, and Tesla gives you 1% interest for the next 7 years, I believe. So 1% interest, the inflation rate is roughly 3%, right? 2.8, whatever the heck it is. So less than inflation, and you have 7 years to pay it off. All right. So this is not me sitting around saying everybody should go buy a BMW SUV, or I think BMW has SUVs, or a Range Rover or something like that, that everybody knows is super expensive. This is a very affordable car for the masses that I bought for my teenage son, because teenage boys are morons and they often take way too many risks when they're driving. And I think self-driving cars are safer for teenage boys in general than driving themselves.
0: So I didn't have this in my life, because I grew up in New York City where kids were just taking the subway or taxis if it was, you know, at night or whatever to get around, or walking, obviously. But people didn't have a lot of my friends didn't get driver's licenses until they were basically in college.
1: Yeah,
0: I got one at 16, but a lot of people waited till they were a little bit older. But when I went to college, I had a lot of friends from all over the country, and they all would tell me that there was a very common thing of the high school tragedy of one kid in their high school class. If it was a pretty big school, you know, usually in the suburbs somewhere, died in a car accident.
1: Yes.
0: That was a common thing that I heard from a lot of my friends, which, I mean, you're talking about like a 16-year-old kid, maybe had a friend or two in the car. I went to the funeral, actually, of a 16-year-old who I knew, who wasn't living in New York at the time, but died. You know, her boyfriend ran a stop sign. They, you know, they got T-boned by. So that was a horrible thing. I think that is effectively going to be gone here, along with a lot of other changes. But I think that people haven't really, like, this isn't one of these, oh, they're going to be like robo-taxis everywhere in the sky thing. That's a little more further off for a bunch of reasons, because the sky is already very crowded, by the way. It's a big problem. Clay, this is here.
1: Yeah.
0: This is here now.
1: I think it is akin to, and I don't know what the exact year would have been, but in 1926, let's say, there would have been somebody out there. I don't know when the radio officially took off, but there might have been a guy on the radio 100 years ago telling you, hey, everybody out there who spent their whole lives riding horses, this car is going to be a big deal. And all of the knowledge that you have about horses, it's basically going to be worthless in a few years. I am here to tell you, and think about that. In 1910, almost everyone in the country, in the entire United States, would have known how to take care of a horse. Immense amount of knowledge. How do you feed a horse? How do you put down a horse? How do you make sure the horse's feet are okay? Like, all of this would have been very standard. I'm going to teach every young person, everybody who's 30, 40 years old, everybody who's certainly older than that, everybody would have had immense knowledge about horses. Now, most of you, unless you are tended to be extremely wealthy or a cowboy, you're not on horses very much, right? I'm telling you that point about driving cars, Buck, 40,000 people a year die in car accidents. 40,000. To your point, 16-year-olds, really young people, everybody listening to us right now, almost, I bet, can tell you a story awful.

0: one about a teenage boy or girl they know who died early on driving. And by the way, people have lost moms, dads, you know, going to the grocery store. This will become a story that your grandkids will look around and say it's crazy. I'm telling you, the tech is there. It's going to change overwhelmingly, and it's going to happen fast.
1: It's absolutely the case. By the way, where I live, I am friends with a few neighbor families who have kids who are your kids' age, Clay, you know, 16-year-old, 17-year-old, around there. They're all getting Teslas.
0: Yes.
1: The parents are getting them. And people say, oh, but it's so... No, actually, for new car prices, and especially when
0: saying,
1: you look at the lease prices...
0: 50K, 1% interest. We're not paid by Tesla. We probably should be. They should be a presenting sponsor. But I'm telling you, I just bought a brand new Tesla this spring. It was $50,000 all in, and they have 1% interest. So this is not some super rich person. Oh, my goodness. When you look at what new cars cost.
1: And you've got one that was probably pretty souped up with some extras. I mean, you can get it even more scaled down.
0: But I mean, they have like a $100,000 version. I didn't get that for my kids. But for $50,000, by the way, you can also buy them used for $25,000, $30,000. Like, they hold their value, I think, decently.
1: You can get a standard Model 3. Not really. Sorry. We're doing a free Tesla commercial here.
0: Tesla drive, by the way? Weren't you supposed to get to do a test drive?
1: I'm a little upset about it. They kept canceling on me because I was being lazy and having them. They were supposed to come to me, but that's a whole other conversation. The Model 3 standard starts at $36,000 right now.
0: Which, for a new car with a few bells and whistles, that's very
1: That is not expensive. That's not an expensive new car. I know that sounds crazy because you used to be able to get like a brand spanking new BMW with, you know, for $36,000, you know, 15 years ago. But for new car prices, not that expensive. Here's the thing, though, that does concern me. We haven't even gotten to the college conversation yet, which is also something from John's tweet that I thought was really interesting. But I did have this experience of getting into the autonomous driving. What do you call them? You know, the Google cars,
0: Waymos.
1: What I mean? Waymos. Thank you. I got into the Waymo. I love the Waymo. It's not like Trump. I love the Waymo. Some people are saying it's beautiful, very nice in the Waymo. It's terrific, the Waymo. But I got into a Waymo, and when I'm driving around Miami Beach proper, if I'm not getting on a highway, no one goes more. You can't go more than 20 because there's traffic and stuff. So I'm going 20 miles an hour. I didn't put my seatbelt on. I got a naughty boy email from Waymo Google being like, if we see you not using your seatbelt again, we're going to ban you. Now, this reminds me of when Uber did the whole mask thing, and I got threatened with being banned from Uber during the pandemic because I kept taking my mask off in the Uber car, and they were like, you know, if you do this again, we're going to... Now, of course, that was... By the way, Uber, you were wrong. That was completely pointless and stupid, and Uber should be ashamed of themselves. They're not, but they should be ashamed, Uber corporate, for that decision because it was preposterous. But the future of cars that have software and there is a freedom issue that I can see here.
0: A big brother element that is fair to discuss.
1: This is going to be... You know, by the way, they're going to be able to... The same way they can pull your cell phone data right now, which they can. Law enforcement can easily do that. No, everywhere you've been, they do this now for Florida, New York tax stuff. They think you're in New York too much. They'll pull your cell phone data. Easy for them to do, and they'll know exactly where you are. They'll be able to do this with cars. They'll know. I think that's also true of some cars that have a GPS in them, but they're going to, Clay, they're going to know how fast you went. They're going to know if you went through any red lights. They're going to know everything. And now our insurance companies going to just say, you know what? You know how we're going to gauge your insurance costs? We're going to just pull all the data from your car. And we're going to... There's a little part of this that is... By the way, can you go over the speed limit anymore now? Are they going to start saying, you know what? We're just going to pass a law that they have to set that you never go over the speed limit with your autonomous driving. So everyone's going to be going 35 when they should be going 50.
0: Yeah, it's going to be fascinating. There are going to be a lot of questions to ask. One of my favorite economic lessons that I got back in school, and I don't know how many of you have heard this example, but everything in life is about analyzing risk. And obviously, this was a huge part of the discussion surrounding COVID. If we made the speed limits 15 or 20 miles an hour in this country, no one basically would die in cars ever, right? I guess you could still drive off the side of a mountain. You could still drive into water really slowly. and find yourself dying in

0: that method. But basically, we have said, hey, we think it's important to be able to drive 70 miles an hour. And as a result, we're willing to accept 40,000 deaths a year. I do think the economic analysis of how we set speed limits and everything else, self-driving cars, Buck, should be so much better at handling traffic and so much better at keeping us safe that what I hope doesn't happen is what I'm already seeing happen, which is if a self-driving vehicle is involved in an accident, it's front page news. Oh my goodness. But if 20 people die in my home state of Tennessee every day, which may or may not be roughly the math of how many people die every day, most of them never make the news.
1: So self-driving cars are going to have a proven record that starts to be like the airlines, where now if a plane crashes, it is incredibly rare for an American, I'm not trying to jinx anything here, but it's incredibly rare for an American carrier to have a fatal crash these days. We go years without an airline fatality. I think that they're going to be able to get to the place where autonomous driving caused fatality. Now, that's a different thing, because some people are going to T-bone an autonomous car because they're maniacs and they're driving improperly or something.
0: That's right.
1: So, but the software causing the fatality, I think, is going to be at such it's going to be so much safer than what human beings are capable of by the numbers, that it will start to be seen as clearly unsafe to drive versus autonomous. The numbers already indicate that, but perception is going to show that, I think, very soon.
0: Yeah, and look, here's where things can change rapidly. Imagine what your car insurance bill would be if suddenly traffic accidents dropped by half. Imagine what your health insurance would be if suddenly the number of people being severely injured in automobile accidents collapsed as well. The benefits of this being able to be done safely really start to scale on a way that I don't think. Here's another one, Buck. Think about how much fewer, because these vehicles are going to be able to constantly circle. They'll drop you off, and then they'll be able to go back to a house, or they'll be able to go to a holding pen somewhere. Think about the amount of space that we waste on parking lots. Probably the most inefficient thing in America is the amount of parking lot space that we have to have. Think about the way more housing that we could build way more affordably in really desirable areas if you didn't need 400 yards of parking for all of the places we go, the grocery stores, the malls, the shopping areas. It's transformative on a level that I don't think a lot of people have really thought through yet.
1: And just to be clear, this is in progress, what we're talking about. This is not pie in the sky or one day. Some people are far more aware of it in their day-to-day lives than others. Like, I have Waymos driving outside my house all the time now. I mean, this is going on, and I've gotten in them. But with Teslas, now my garage is full of Teslas with Tesla chargers in them, the garage where I live.
0: I plug my car in like it's my cell phone. It's just a wall charger. Like, I just put, I mean, any moron, I am a moron on tech. I can easily plug it in, and you can charge it anywhere.
1: And by the way, the future should be nuclear, so you don't have to rely on fossil fuels, not because I'm worried about climate change, but just because it's far more efficient. You can have way better nuclear power plants, which means that the more electric you go at all, we're going to be living in the Jetsons here pretty soon. Maybe not quite with the air taxi stuff, but there's going to be some pretty... The robot... Are you going to do the robot order for the fall? You know, there's the robot that folds
0: your
1: laundry.
0: I'm not a big robot guy. That makes me a little bit more nervous.
1: I don't know. We get a robot that we put in a Vols jersey, and it says nice things about SEC football, and all of a sudden, I think Jeeves the robot is going to be like, yes, Clay Travis, we will watch the game. Like, I could see this happening. No?
0: I got kids to watch games with. I'm going to be slow on the robot uptake.
1: Yeah, fair enough. 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
5: Corn and hog futures are higher. Soybeans and cattle are mixed. I'm John Perkins with a Brownfield market update. Speed wins. That's why Stein is focused on delivering higher yielding genetics faster than the competition, and why they release more new Enlist E3 lines than any other company. Stein has yield. Soybeans are consolidating after the big gain on Monday, watching demand signals and U.S. weather. The USDA's national good to excellent rating did improve over the past week and developments ahead of average. August beans are down 7 3/4 at 12.18 1/4. September's 4 1/4 lower at 12.11 1/4. August bean meal's up $4.50 at 3.28. August bean oil's down 73 points at 73.95. Corn's up. It's watching near-term rainfall in some areas ahead of what's expected to be another hot, dry pattern for much of the region into August. That could trim some of the top-end potential for this year's crop. September's up 3 3/4 at 4.53 1/4. December's 3 higher at 4.76. And after some sluggish trade to start the day, wheat's back to higher as it continues to monitor Black Sea exports, global development conditions, and a major spring wheat quality tour. September Chicago's up 3.5 at 677.5. September Kansas City's 8 1/4 higher at 732. September Minneapolis is up 11 at 703 1/4. Live and feeder cattle are mixed out of this week's direct business and Friday's cattle on feeder port. Choice box beef's lower at midday, select is modestly higher. August live's down 22 at 226.30. October's 37 lower, 222.92. August feeders are down 257 at 349.42. And hogs are up with pork $2 higher at midday. August lean is 22 cents higher at 101.50, and October's up 45 cents at 88.15. And over in the broader market, crude oil's just above $85 a barrel. John Perkins, Brownfield.
6: Hey everybody, schools are starting to hire a very interesting new type of teacher, and a lot of people are not happy about it. We'll tell you what's going on Tuesday, 3 to 6 on WoWo.
7: Welcome back in, Clay and Buck. We got a bunch of people who want to weigh in. We'll continue to take your calls. By the way, Treasury Secretary Scott Bessent scheduled to join us at 2:30 in about 30-some-odd minutes from now. Ray in North Carolina, I think this is a huge benefit as well eventually. Fire away.
8: Yeah, first of all, I thank you for taking my call. You guys are a pleasure to listen to. But you were saying that, you know, we could save up to 40,000 lives per year. And that is definitely true. But also, too, if you think about it, since it's self-driving,

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7: Haven't seen anything yet. On Lisa Brady, Fox News, that warning from President Trump to Iran.
8: We have done damage that will take them 20, 25 years to recover from. So if we left tomorrow, we had a big success. But we're not leaving tomorrow.
7: As fighting continues along the Strait of Hormuz, the president telling reporters the U.S. will soon hit a suspected nuclear site and that the U.S. will take care of business if Iran-backed Houthi rebels in Yemen follow through on threats to blockade ships in another critical strait. All of this during an Oval Office meeting with Lebanon's president.
8: And we are going to solve a lot of problems. We've already solved some of them for Lebanon.
7: Lebanon and Israel have a new framework aimed at stopping Iran-backed militants in southern Lebanon from launching attacks on Israel.
8: There's a Hezbollah problem, but we've done some things that I think the world will take notice.
7: The president saying the two leaders would discuss reports that Israeli forces had fired in the early stages of a pilot program for Lebanese forces to move in as Israel withdraws. President Trump says the upcoming midterm elections do not affect his actions with Iran, but the conflict and the deaths of at least three more U.S. service members since Friday are part of

0: the Democrat criticism of the president.
1: They died because Donald Trump and his rubber stamp Republicans entered a war of choice with no strategy.
0: House Democratic Caucus Vice Chair Ted Lieu also accusing the administration of a lack of planning and defensive munitions. The War Secretary and Joint Chiefs Chair due before a Senate hearing later this hour, defending the president's request for an additional $87 billion in funding as the president weighs expanded operations, while also still saying the door remains open to diplomacy if Iran is ready to meet in a meaningful way. 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
4: 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Heroes like U.S. Army Sergeant William Bernard McKenna, exposed to burn pits. McKenna later died from T-cell lymphoma, leaving his wife, Dina, and two daughters. Tunnel to Towers honored Sergeant McKenna. 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
6: 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Our top local stories. Ohio's fight over property taxes is now raising warnings about the future of basic local services.
7: Township leaders across Ohio tell WOSU that eliminating property taxes would force deep cuts to police, fire, EMS, and road maintenance because property taxes are their primary source of funding. They said townships can't replace that revenue with local income or sales taxes and warned the change could also threaten parks, cemeteries, and other community services. Victor Garcia, WoWo News.
6: A proposed ballot measure to eliminate property taxes fell short this year, but supporters plan to try again in 2027. And Indiana Michigan Power wants to build a new natural gas power plant at its Rockport site. The proposed 1,520 megawatt facility would help meet growing electricity demand and could create about 1,200 construction jobs if state regulators approve the project. And Michigan could ban lawmakers from immediately becoming lobbyists. The proposed law would require a 2-year waiting period after leaving office. I'm Heather Starr on WoWo 92.3 FM and 1190 AM.
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0: from 21 Alive, I'm meteorologist Liz Braden with your forecast. We're staying partly cloudy throughout the day today with a brief chance for an isolated shower or storm, although many of us will stay dry. Your high today, 84 degrees. We're clearing out tonight with a low of 58, then feeling a little bit more like fall tomorrow with only a high of 74. I'm meteorologist Liz Braden on WoWo 92.3 FM at 11:90 a.m.
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2: Hey, everybody. Schools are starting to hire a very interesting new type of teacher, and a lot of people are not happy about it. We'll tell you what's going on Tuesday, 3 to 6 on WoWo.

0: in general as well, stayed a bit outside of the main day-to-day news stories. Is that fair to say? Hegseth, I think, has done a good job as defense secretary, war secretary now, but it feels like in the news all the time. Obviously, we're trying to get Todd Blanche confirmed as the next attorney general, but before him, Pam Bondi was in the news quite a lot. Of the high-level appointments, Marco Rubio is in the news all the time, has done a phenomenal job, but I think Bessent has been a particularly inspired choice by Trump, and this is the first time that we will have had him on the program, so it should be good.
1: There's a lot of great people in this administration. For Trump appointees, who do you think are the who are the big three all-stars right now? What would be your list?
0: Yeah, I'd probably put Marco Rubio at number one overall. I think Marco Rubio has been the best, and leaving aside VP, right? Because the VP doesn't necessarily have an established platform. I would say Rubio one. I would probably say Hegseth two, and Bessent three would be my top trio. And I think you could interchangeably alter those rankings, but I think most people would have that as 1, 2, 3. Fair for you, or would you have a different trio?
1: No, I'm boring insofar as that would have been my three as well. So I had a feeling that's where you would be and that's where I would be. So I think those three have really distinguished themselves and done a phenomenal job.
0: We'll get some of your calls, some of your talkbacks here in a moment. We have some funny ones. Yesterday, Buck, of course, biggest defender of Sonny Hostin. If you missed the third hour of yesterday's program, I encourage you to go make sure you listen to that.
1: Take shots at me. Take shots at me when I'm on the couch at The View. We'll see who's laughing then, buddy.
0: I also think, by the way, a lot of feedback rolling in on Tesla. But I wanted to play this, Buck, because I thought this has gone viral. I'm not sure if you've heard this. This is a University of Central Florida. I believe UCF might be the biggest university in the whole country right now in Orlando, Florida. UCF student is furious. He was arrested. She was arrested. I'm not sure if this is a dude or a woman. Trans student is furious and loses his or her mind over being misgendered. Have you seen that or heard this yet?
1: With the cobalt-colored blue hair?
0: Yes.
1: Of course.
0: Cut 38. Enjoy.
2: What's the problem?
3: Why do you let those kids get away with this? They are not supposed to be here!
2: If you don't lower your voice, I am going to put handcuffs on you, and I'm going to take you to a Baker Act facility. Lower your voice.
3: Try it.
2: Are you threatening me? Can we get another unit to deal with here? He is having a breakdown.
3: Say! Say the right pronoun!
2: What'd you say? Get down on the ground right now.
3: No!
2: You're about to get sprayed.
3: No! Just
2: get down on the ground right now.
3: Leave me alone!
2: I can come in there.
3: Leave me alone, please!
2: Okay, are you going to calm down?
3: I want to.
2: No, it's too late now. It's too late now. He's going to be taken away.
3: Say! I just want to get away from him.
4: I understand that.
3: Say!
0: You can hear. Screaming going on here.
1: Let's save
0: this
1: everybody.
0: This person. And I do think you might say, okay, what's going on here? This person is losing his mind over what he says is the misgendering from the police officer. And what he is screaming is she, as in, you need to call me she. Buck, when I watched this video, I just thought to myself, my goodness, what have we done to create this entire group of people that most of them, I think, are dealing with severe mental health issues. And we have convinced them that their mental health is perfectly fine and that we need to just change objective reality around them to endorse their mental illness very often and pretend that they're a different gender than we are. And it's very rare that you see in that 1 minute video, we probably played 30 or 40 seconds of it, but it be distilled in that way where you can see this person is objectively of unsound mind, but screaming over being misgendered at a university campus.
1: Well, it also is very clear that he is more upset about the use of his non-preferred pronoun than the pepper spray pulled out to deploy on him and possibly arrest, the possible arrest that he is facing at the time.

0: So the thing, yeah, it's clearly a mentally disturbed person. But the Democrats have made this the new civil rights struggle. They've decided yes. that in fact it is a horrible crime to use the non-preferred pronoun of this person. And I would just ask, because we know that there are many different versions of pronouns, why can't somebody demand that you call them, you know, Zed or Zay, you know, with the Z?
1: Yeah.
0: Because if they're non-binary, and become just as angry over that. Also, the whole thing is pretty remarkable when you think about how the Democrats haven't backed off any of this at all, and this is still just the way they feel about things. So, yeah, man, it was crazy. But the dyed, we always have to say this too. When I say blue hair, I don't mean people who are aged and are gracefully aging and have a blue tint to their. No, we mean somebody who's dyed their hair the color of Clay's T-shirt, if you're watching on the YouTube screen, okay? Which this person did. I have yet to meet a person screaming about pronouns with dyed purple or bright blue hair who seems well-adjusted. It's a pretty big... and if you throw a septum piercing in there, then you've really got something special going on.
1: Buck, you got people fired up. We got loaded lines. We got Uh-oh. A ton of talkbacks. Let's hit several of these things. First, I want to start with Buck. I don't know if they just did this to me to try to rig the game Russian judge style here, but a bunch of people actually thought that I was wrong for going after our good friend Sonny Hostin too aggressively yesterday. When she was saying, my son went to Harvard, I'm a former federal prosecutor, and let's play some of these talkbacks, and then we'll get to some of these calls. Glenn, well, first of all, Glenn from Ohio, listening, News Radio 98.3, pretty funny, A.
2: I think you should contact Sonny Hostin as soon as possible and offer your services to represent her son.
1: All right, a little bit funny. I could do a good job representing. He went to Harvard, after all. And podcast listener Tim in Arizona says that I was way too tough on Sonny. Got your back, Buck. Cut C.
3: I absolutely love your show. Listen every day. But, Clay, I think you're being way too tough on Sonny Hostin today. I think on the scale of douchebaggery, to coin a phrase, what she did was only a 3. It wasn't a 7. It was a 3. It was minor. I've seen a whole lot worse things politicians have done.
1: Tim in Arizona, Buck Sexton team.
0: I'm just saying, it wasn't that bad. If you told me that there was video of Sonny Hostin throwing her weight around to get her son out of an arrest, I would expect the worst of the worst. Now,
1: your expectations for her were just so low that the fact that she wasn't completely vile meant that she passed the bar of acceptability.
0: I think that's true. I think that my expectations shifted based on who she, but I will also say she is smart enough to know, as a public figure, with the body camera going, this is going to get out. So I think that the Sonny Hostin that might have showed up without body cameras present would have, I think, been far more egregious than what we saw on display there. And I'll tell you a quick story, Clay, because, you know, I also, you know, I gotta call things as they are. When I got back from Iraq the first time, I came to visit my parents in New York, just like I'd been away for a few months. I'd been deployed, and my dad said, I'll drive you to the train station, which was totally unnecessary, but he wanted to hang out. It was nice because I'll drive you to the train station, Penn Station. And of course, you know, we're hanging out and the hour gets late. And sure enough, we're going to have to go really fast. He ran a red light, didn't signal, and did an illegal U-turn all at once with an NYPD car behind him. Okay. I was in the passenger seat. And we got pulled to the side, and the officer, I'll never forget, the officer comes to the window of the car and goes, sir, what were you doing? That's just disrespectful. You broke like 3 laws right in front of me. I'm the car behind. Like, the cop was actually kind of like shocked at how absurd. And my dad just looked at him and he goes, officer, I'm so sorry. And I'm just trying to get my son to the train station. He just got back from serving his country in Mosul with the CIA, and he's going to be going back downrange in about 6 months, and I just wanted to make sure that he was ready to go at Langley tomorrow. All true, by the way.

0: be fair, the officer looks at me and he kind of does the like, is this true? And I was like, I mean, yeah. And the officer goes, thank you, sir. Go about your way. Just like that. Just like that.
1: So you're actually being a great patriot, got your dad out of trouble for just being a
0: maniac
1: aggressive
0: behind the
1: driver.
0: Wheel. Yes, yes, yeah. 100%. Yes, that is exactly. Yes. So I'm just, maybe I was thinking about that while Sonny is trying to play some cards there. Yeah, my dad.
1: That's a good move by your dad, totally trading on your being a great patriot to make up for the fact that he had broken multiple
0: violations at once. It was quite a move, yes.
1: What do we have here? B, I think we did not play, right? And then I'll get to your calls here. B, talk back.
2: So I pulled a guy over for a DUI one time, and he used the, do you know who I am? Yes. He was a local gas delivery guy for your propane, but he thought he was important and that he should get out of jail free for a DUI.
1: It's tough to play the do you know who I am card for someone to know who you are and for your job to not be very important in the grand scheme of things as to why you think you should get out of trouble. That's a tough combo, by the way. That was Talkback listener B. I want to make sure I get his name and give him credit. Rich from Henderson, Minnesota, former police officer. Let's see here. Brian in Idaho, we were having that conversation about what Democrats stand for. You said your whole family flipped from Democrats to Republicans?
3: Yes, I'm a disabled veteran, and my entire family, I'm 64 years old, and we used to go vote Democrat. And my little brother, a few years ago, started listening to Rush. And I said, why do you listen to him? He says, why not try it? You know, so I started listening, and then I talked to my dad. And kind of swayed him to listen because the old Democrat Party is not even here anymore. The Democrat Party of yesterday is the Republican Party of today.
1: Yeah,
3: that's the way it seems like. And I mean, not going to sway that way. And I feel like this is the correct side to be on. So I really enjoy your show, Buck and Clay. You guys are excellent. I listen every day. I remember when you came on the air. So it's the first time I've ever called, and I really appreciate you.
1: Thank you.
0: Well, you are a well-spoken, erudite, and polite fellow, sir. Thank you for listening.
1: Steve in Maine. Steve, fire away.
4: Hey, how are you guys doing today?
1: Fantastic.
4: I just wanted to comment that there are a lot of cars brand new that are under $30,000. That average of whatever, 50 or 60, is because they throw in, you know, $70,000 and $80,000 trucks and, you know, luxury cars. But there are a lot of cars under $30,000. And I haven't bought a new car since it was actually a truck since 1986. So I'm kind of a cheapskate. And you can get an even better deal by buying a one-year-old, you know, Hertz or Avis used car. So just to throw that in. So
0: can I throw something out there for you, sir? Everything you're saying, first of all, I appreciate it. And everything you're saying is true. And I'm not disagreeing or arguing. But do you know how much a new, if I think of what is just like the car, like what is the starter car that a lot of people would get? New cars. We're not talking used because that's, you know, runs the whole gamut, right? What do you think a new Toyota Corolla costs right now? New Toyota Corolla baseline price.
4: $35,000.
0: $30,000. Okay. I'm just saying, right? So a Tesla at 35, 36. I mean, Toyota Corolla is like a very entry level, very reliable, but very entry level car. So that's kind of where car prices are now.
1: Yeah. Thank you for the call. Look.
0: I want to ask him how many miles are on his truck.
1: Yeah. Do you still have the 1986 truck?
4: No, I got rid of that about 20 years ago.
1: Thank you for calling in. Look, I think people, and he's right, and I would say if you're trying to buy, one of the great lessons of if you want to teach your kids, depreciation is as soon as you drive that brand new car off the lot, it drops about 50% in value, generally speaking. So if you buy a car that's 1 or 2 years old, you can oftentimes get a substantial value associated with it.
0: I do love the Dave Ramsey when he's trying to help somebody figure out their situation. And he's like, what's your car? And they're like, I have like a new, you know, $80,000 truck that I'm paying, blah, blah, blah. And you just see the look on his face and he's just like,
1: so sad.
0: Good Lord.
1: Yes.
0: Yeah, that's always a fun one.
1: Dave is a good guy, but he does just get so sad when he hears some of the financial decisions.
0: Usually the car thing, though, that really sets him over the edge? It's like you're paying $800 a month in car payment, you know? And he sits there and he's just like looking at the sky and it's like, don't pay $800 a month for a car payment. That's a bad idea.
1: You know, and a huge part of this, honestly, is people don't know how to stop when they get onto that debt roller coaster. And I think that a lot of the advice that he gives of the way that you get off the debt roller coaster is something that makes
0: sense. We got
1: an
0: angry talk back that I really want to hit next. So can we do this one? Let's do this one next. Because someone's mad at us.
1: Oh, go join the club. But I'm not mad at any of you who have been trying out Good Ranchers because it is amazing. 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

0: unfortunately, to get into this talk back, but I will hold it for after we have talked to the Treasury Secretary, which is it's a big deal. We got some important things to talk to him about, Clay, with the economy right now, how everything is going, and you know, I bet he has a Tesla. not to make everything about Tesla. I bet he's got one. Not his only car, but I would guess he has one.
1: We're going to get a lot of Teslas sold here. And look, it's a great American success story. And I do think what you said when you read that question, sometimes you don't realize how rapidly the world is shifting around you. And I think one of the most fundamental changes to most people's lives in the next 10 years is going to be self-driving cars. It's going to change a lot.
0: My friends, the International Fellowship of Jews is a nonprofit focused on helping members of the Jewish faith all over the world, and such is the case of the 45,000 Jewish residents of South Africa. The fellowship is expanding their efforts to South Africa, and last month, staff members visited Johannesburg and Cape Town for special fairs serving Jewish communities facing rising anti-Semitism and discrimination. It's a trend that sadly mirrors what many Jewish communities around the world are experiencing. Ongoing economic challenges have further exacerbated the community situation. Nearly half of South African Jews say they would relocate to Israel should they have the opportunity and resources to do so. The IFCJ is dedicated to helping Jewish citizens around the world, no matter their country or origin, U.S., Israel, South Africa, anywhere around the world. And now they have a flag pin, so you can show your support. 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
4: 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The proposed 1,520 megawatt facility would help meet growing electricity demand and could create about 1,200 construction jobs if state regulators approve the project. 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

0: including during this conflict. I think that if there is something like that, we'll just have to take care of business.
1: The running back Houthis announced they would be enforcing a blockade against Saudi Arabia in the Bab al-Mandeb Strait. The U.S. military announcing the deaths of four U.S. service members in Iranian attacks over the weekend. House Democratic Caucus Vice Chair Ted Lieu blames Republicans.
2: They died because Donald Trump and his rubber stamp Republicans entered a war of choice with no strategy, a lack of defensive munitions, and a lack of planning.
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4: From 21 Alive, I'm meteorologist Liz Braden with your forecast. We're staying partly cloudy throughout the day today with a brief chance for an isolated shower or storm, although many of us will stay dry. Your high today, 84 degrees. We're clearing out tonight with a low of 58, then feeling a little bit more like fall tomorrow with only a high of 74. I'm meteorologist Liz Braden on Whoa Whoa, 92.3 FM at 1190 AM.
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0: investment from the U.S. Treasury. That's going to be put into a low-cost index option, and that could compound at historical rates. Just that $1,000 could be between $3,000 and $5,000 at age 18. Parents, employers, family members, friends can put up to $5,000 a year tax-free into the accounts. And if that maximum is made over the years, then you could have in the hundreds of thousands of dollars. We've got some of our nation's great philanthropists like Susan and Michael Dell are putting up $6.25 billion for children who are not in the top 25% of zip codes by income level. And that'll go to children across the age groups. Harold Hamm, for instance, another great philanthropist, has doing the same thing in Oklahoma. So, like, these things could really be stacked, and it's a very good way, you know, for families to start saving for their children, and at age 18 becomes the child's property. They become an adult, and they can either use it for they can use it for anything, but school, car purchase, home down payment, or it could be rolled into a classic IRA, which at age 60, 65 could be in the hundreds of thousands.
1: Secretary Bessent, appreciate you being with us. We're talking a lot these days about how the American people feel about the economy, and with the midterm election looming, it's obviously something that isn't just a matter of public sentiment, but will soon be public vote about how things are going. What's your overview, your sense of how things are going? What's going really well? What's the administration focused on putting more attention on? And what can we expect from now until the end of this year in terms of action, either from your office or from the administration more broadly?
0: Yeah, so let me just look back, and I'll tell you what we're not going to do. We're not going to do what the Biden administration did and said that, like, anyone with economic anxiety, that they don't know what they're talking about. It's a vibe session. You know, we understand that there was the torrid inflation during the Biden years, 21.5% statistical inflation, probably higher for working families, probably in the mid-30s. And thus far, the underlying economy is quite strong. Core inflation has been coming down, and we've got this temporary price spike, mainly in gasoline and energy crude derivatives, because of the conflict in Iran. We will get to the other side of this. We had prices are well off the high. We had a brief respite for a few weeks. The kinetic portion of the conflict has resumed again, but we'll get to the other side of this. The other thing that we are seeing are the benefits of, you could either call it the One Big Beautiful Bill or the Working Families Tax Cuts. I'm also the IRS commissioner, acting, I would add, and we saw 44% of filers took one of the president's signature policies, no tax on tips, no tax on overtime, reduced Social Security taxes for great seniors, or deductibility of interest on American-made cars. And the average 97% of the people who took those deductions make less than $200,000. We've got the enhanced child tax credit. There are a lot of things in this bill.
2: We're talking to Treasury Secretary Scott Bessent. I know one thing you've been focused on. You just mentioned oil and gas prices. There's talk that there may be new pipelines being built that could potentially take down the percentage of oil and gas that has to travel through the Strait of Hormuz, which would lessen some of the Iranian leadership's power. But you have been tracking, working on all of the funds that are being hidden that have been in the Ayatollah's control. What have you found by being able to track those dollars, and how much is this kleptocracy, which we don't talk about a lot, the actual theft that's occurring from the Iranian people on behalf of their leadership? What have you found?
0: Well, we found billions of dollars that we're tracking it across the globe. We have some of it in blocked accounts. We have frozen.

0: 7 crypto wallets. We believe that we have found the trust company that controls the new Ayatollah's property portfolio across the globe, several hundred million dollar properties. We hope to be able to publish photos and addresses of those properties. And most importantly, we are husbanding these assets for the Iranian people. It belongs to them. This is a kleptocracy masking as a religious organization on the Ayatollah side. And then the IRGC, the Iranian Republican Guard, we think that they maybe skim a third of the oil revenues. So wow. We have been tracking both individual guard members and clamping down on their economy. The first 6 weeks, the kinetic portion of the war, which our military executed brilliantly, destroyed their Air Force, destroyed their Navy. I believe we destroyed 85 or 90% of their missile production capability, destroyed a large amount of their existing missile stockpile and drones. And then we moved on. So that was epic fury. We moved on to what we call economic fury. And that includes the blockade, which I believe shocked the Iranians, that they were having oil. They were having to take down their oil production. And we gave them a chance. We took the blockade down, took the sanctions off for a few days, and they did not perform. So we are constricting and tightening the noose again.
1: Secretary of the Treasury Bessent with us now. Mr. Secretary, I just wanted you to react to this headline and then give us whatever details you can, because we know that anti-fraud efforts for this administration have become a major focus. And the Post reported this morning, New York Post, Treasury stopped nearly $100 million in taxpayer money from going to dead people. What's going on here?
0: Well, it gives new meaning to dead beat. but what we've been able to do, thanks to President Trump's leadership, we've been able to use there's a government wide program called the Do Not Pay, but we were not able to access that. The systems don't talk to each other, and there's a good privacy side to that, but there's an inefficient side to that for Treasury, for Social Security, or tax payments. So we've been able to merge those two, and we think that we've stopped almost $100 million in payments last year, and we think it's going to total almost $350 million for people. You know, I would assume it's either fraud from people who created the accounts or taken them over, or relatives who just didn't want to admit that they weren't supposed to get the checks anymore.
2: I know you're from South Carolina, and I know this is probably the last question we'll have time for. How well did you know Lindsey Graham? What do you think about his sister succeeding him? Did you consider at all, I know you have a very serious job right now in the cabinet, did you consider at all the possibility of potentially running for the Senate?
0: I knew Senator Graham very well. He was a great American, a great patriot. He loved his state. He loved his country. And all I'll say is it was unfortunate. He was busy taking care of the American people and didn't take very good care of himself. I think Darlene's a fantastic person. There's some other great candidates too. I had a house in the Myrtle Beach area, Russell Fry, the congressman from there, 7th district. I think that 7th district voted 81% for President Trump. So, Myrtle Beach is Trump country. And he threw his hat in the ring this morning. So there's some great choices. It's going to be a very fulsome Republican primary. And look, I think I have the best job in D.C., and it's an honor to help President Trump. And I think this is the best way to do it. I have one boss who doesn't ever sleep. And I'd prefer that than having 5.5 million great South Carolinians.
2: That's outstanding. How often does he call you in the middle of the night, by the way?

0: way. I know I said final question, but how often does President Trump call you in the middle of the night? What's that like?
1: Well, it always begins with the question, Scott, I didn't wake you, did I? No, sir. I am always awake at 1:52 on a Tuesday.
2: There you go. Secretary Bessent, thanks for coming on, and please come back soon. Appreciate you, sir.
1: Okay, thank you.
0: Let me tell you about Rapid Radios for a moment. It can make a tremendous difference when it comes to helping your family stay in touch in times of catastrophe. We talked about when Buck's sister-in-law was in Western North Carolina, and Hurricane Helene hit and all the impact that happened there. We told you about when you had the ice storm here in the Nashville area. So many people lost all of their power. A lot of you all throughout the South who listened to us were able to stay in touch thanks to Rapid Radios and them being on top of that communication world. We also use it for our 11-year-old. 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We use this to stay in touch with him. 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

0: Means corn and cattle are up. Hogs are mixed. Hello, I'm Megan Grebner with your commodity market update on Brownfield. Speed wins. That's why Sinus focus on delivering higher yielding genetics faster than the competition and why they've released more new Enlist E3 lines than any other company. Stein has yield. Soybeans are higher on fund and technical buying. August beans up 20 and a quarter at 1224 and three quarters. September beans up 20 and three quarters at 1214 and a quarter. Corn is up on fund and technical buying. September contracts are 4 cents higher at 448 and three quarters. Dease corn up 4 3/4 at 472 and a quarter. Live and feeder cattle are up on an oversold bounce. August contracts up 217 at 226.60. August feeders are up 575 at 351.70. Hogs are mixed, adjusting spreads. August contracts down 37 cents at 101.27. October lean hogs down 20 at 87.75. I'm Megan Grebner for Brownfield.
1: Hey, everybody. Schools are starting to hire a very interesting new type of teacher, and a lot of people are not happy about it. We'll tell you what's going on Tuesday, 3 to 6 on WoWo.
2: Welcome back into Clay and Buck. We got some breaking news that we're going to close up shop here today with, keeping you on your toes. This is from, remember how Trump gave that speech about interference in the 2020 election, or attempted interference in the 2020 election. We talked about all these people who were non-citizens who were registered. It sounds like that's crazy. Clay and I talked about it. I said, well, there's actually a lot of errors. That's certainly a part of it. Guess what? This is from New Jersey Governor Mikey Sherrill. This is Cut 39. Hit it.
3: In June of 2023, nearly 3 years before I became governor, a serious software error in New Jersey's motor vehicle system led to the improper voter registration of what we believe to be roughly 6,600 people in our state. When New Jerseyans applied for a driver's license or identification at the MVC, they were asked if they wanted to register to vote. In the case of this error, some individuals indicated that they weren't citizens and weren't eligible to vote, but the software registered them anyway. The error in the software was corrected a year later in June of 2024. That is more than 2 years ago.
2: So that's the first one we've heard about. Let me tell you, Clay, tip of the iceberg. There are a lot of people, and Democrats always oppose clean voter rolls. Why? Why can't we just have people who are supposed to be registered register?
4: Not only clean voter rolls, voter ID. I'm going to go vote hopefully today, Buck, early in the state of Tennessee. My primary early voting is going on, and I'm going to walk in with my ID, as one does, and I'm going to present it to the voting clerks there, and it'll be super efficient and super effective. And I just do not understand how in this day and age you can oppose voter ID if you are in any way a rational, reasonable person who is not trying to cheat. And look, 80% of Americans, white, black, Asian, Hispanic, say, yeah, voter ID makes total sense for something like this. You can't go pick up tickets at a sporting event, Buck. You can't go to a concert at will call without without an ID. And even the arguments are so racist. Oh, people aren't smart enough to get photo IDs. Really? You really think there's people out there who can't figure out how to get voter ID, a basic photo ID? It's crazy.
2: We'll still follow the story. I just want to note, we mentioned someone was mad at us. This is F on the list, guys. Podcast listener Melinda in Texas. She's mad at us. Let's hear why.
5: I'm very disappointed in you guys, Clay and Buck, for your willingness to accept our loss of freedoms with this technology revolution. Shouldn't there be more guardrails, protections? It's not okay. The tracking of us, it's not okay. And now we have lasers that can take us out when we disagree with whoever's in charge in the future.
2: Are those lasers on the heads of sharks? Lasers.
4: Look, if Melinda had called into this radio program 100 years ago and I had said, hey, I've gotten behind the wheel of a car. I think this car is going to be really great. Eventually, it's going to replace horses. Melinda would have called in and said, I will never drive a car. I am always going to rely on my horse. What if the bridge is out? I'll ride across the

0: stream and my horse. My horse will always get me where I need to go.
1: Well, some also, of them. Yeah, they don't like change. That's
0: yeah,
1: true.
0: You need to accept that things are going to change and things are better. Like, and
1: we talked about the freedom thing. I was talking about the freedom thing, and it's a concern. Well, what do you mean? We're talking about a huge trend that is happening in technology. It is happening, and I said I have concerns about the freedom and how they're going to change. You know, you have to wear your seatbelt, and you can only go the limited. So why are we the problem? I don't understand. Also, I'm already saying there's a problem here.
0: You don't have to let the car drive for you. You can drive yourself, right? And let me just say this. It's kind of hot today, right? Aren't you glad that we have air conditioning? Do you? Were there people?
1: As an American,
0: let's talk about this.
1: Sir, as an American, I revel in my air conditioning.
0: Maybe,
1: let me tell you.
0: Is this a fair take? The greatest invention in human history? Maybe air conditioning? It's up there, just in terms of pure comfort.

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0: deadly U.S. airstrikes, President Trump says Iran's leaders are desperate to meet for negotiations.
1: And until they're ready to meet in a meaningful way, we have no interest.
0: Speaking alongside Lebanon's president, President Trump signaled expanding American military operations, foreshadowing strikes on Pickaxe Mountain, a site where it's believed Iran moved nuclear centrifuges.
1: We'll be hitting that area very probably pretty soon, and there's not a thing they can do about it.
0: Iran has continued targeting commercial ships in the Strait of Hormuz, as well as American allies in the region.
2: Fox's Jared Halpern at the White House. The president's nominee for Director of National Intelligence, Jay Clayton, just advancing to the full Senate after a split vote in committee. Thousands of non-citizens ending up on New Jersey's voter rolls. Governor Mikey Sherrill blames a software error in the Motor Vehicle Commission system under the previous administration of fellow Democrat Phil Murphy.
3: It's unacceptable that the vendor released software with such a glaring error. It's unacceptable that the MVC took a year to get this issue fixed. And it's unacceptable that no one in the previous administration brought this to light, demanded accountability, or took action when it happened years ago.
2: She is launching an investigation ordering that erroneous registrations be removed and says out of more than 6,000 non-citizens registered, fewer than 400 cast ballots. The White House says this underscores the necessity of a bill backed by the president that includes proof of citizenship to vote. 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
7: Good afternoon. I'm Heather Starr in the WoWo Newsroom with your top local stories. A major Indiana power site is preparing for a transition that could reshape the state's energy future.
8: Indiana Michigan Power is seeking approval to build a new natural gas power plant at its Rockport facility. The company says the 1,520 megawatt project could create about 1,200 construction jobs and help meet rising electricity demand as existing coal units retire. The project does not impact I&M's plan to reduce rates for customers. Brian Ford, WoWo News.
7: I&M expects the new plant could be operating by the summer of 2030. And Northwest Allen County Schools has approved Dr. Brandon Bidding as its next superintendent. Bidding will become superintendent-elect during the 2026-27 school year while working with current superintendent Wayne Barker before then taking over in July of 2027. 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
2: From 21 Alive, I'm meteorologist Liz Braden with your forecast. We're staying partly cloudy throughout the day today with a brief chance for an isolated shower or storm, although many of us will stay dry. Your high today, 84 degrees. We're clearing out tonight with a low of 58 and feeling a little bit more like fall tomorrow with only a high of 74. I'm meteorologist Liz Braden on WoWo 92.3 FM at 1190 AM.
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Thank you for tuning in to The Burning Truth. I'm your host, Casey Hendrickson. 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I want to thank all of our affiliates for carrying the show, having you in the audience out there in Radio Land. 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Appeals Court had a very interesting ruling today. Well, I guess technically yesterday, but they shot down Joe Biden's bid to block the release of the audio recordings and transcripts of conversations that he had with his memoir ghostwriter prior to becoming president. And this has been a big issue for quite some time because some information was given up that shouldn't have been given up. And this is in addition to the other things that we already know. And Joe Biden has been desperately trying to hide this for an extended period of time and has kind of had a mixed bag in court. And now we have the D.C. Circuit Court of Appeals rejected his emergency motion for an injunction pending appeal to prevent the disclosure of the records and audio of his 2016 to 2017 discussions with his writing partner, Mark Zwanitzer. So 2-1 ruling. Now, he was preparing his book that came out in 2017. Majority was comprised of an Obama appointee, a Trump appointee, and a Biden appointee. The Biden appointee is the only one who dissented. The Obama appointee and the Trump appointee said no. We accordingly conclude that Biden has not shown a likelihood that the requested materials must be withheld from disclosure. This is a big question that a lot of people have had when he made the case. Why? Why shouldn't we have access to that stuff? As noted by two of the judges, the legal dispute over the contested materials can be traced back to 2023, when then-Attorney General Merrick Garland appointed special counsel Robert Hur to probe Biden's handling of classified materials during and after his time as vice president. Remember, the vice president does not have the power to declassify like the president does, and Joe Biden mishandled classified information. For that record,

or for the record, I should say, so did Mike Pence. You can say it was accidental all you want. Doesn't matter. Doesn't change the fact that it was mishandled. It was under an agreement limiting their use to the special counsel's investigation that the Biden Justice Department acquired the audio recordings of Biden's discussions with his ghostwriter and prepared transcripts of the recorded conversations. Hur concluded in his 2024 report that no criminal charges are warranted in his investigation into Biden's mishandling of classified materials, despite his team finding records related to foreign policy in Afghanistan and handwritten notes implicating sensitive intelligence. Now, Robert Hur basically said that he was a well-meaning old man whose brain didn't work anymore, and it would be wrong to hold him accountable for all of that. It's basically what Robert Hur said. Now, that was one of those things that kind of came up. Joe Biden was pretending to be president. He was at a press conference. He was asked about this. And, of course, he misremembered a bunch of stuff, including the circumstances around his eldest son and his death. And Joe Biden, you know, immediately defended it as I'm obviously in charge here. He always like phrased it this way. I'm in charge. I'm the one who runs everything. It's like that's a really weird way of phrasing it. You know, every time somebody said, well, it looks like you might have some slipping mental faculties here. I'm the boss. It's like, OK, we've seen that play out in many cartoons over the years. But at that same press conference where he was defending his mental capacity and his ability to think and lead, he confused the president of Mexico with the president of Japan. He confused the border of Mexico with Japan in that same press conference, like moments later, while defending his cognitive ability. Federal authorities justified their refusal to charge Biden because the then president would likely present himself to the jury, as he did during our interview with him, as a sympathetic, well-meaning elderly man with a poor memory. Based on our direct interactions with and observations of him, he is someone for whom many jurors will want to identify reasonable doubt. Now, nobody wants to throw an old man or an old woman whose brain doesn't work very well behind bars, and so the jury likely would not convict. Hur never said he didn't do anything wrong. Hur was just like, this is a meaningless prosecution if we proceeded. But here's what we found. It would be difficult to convince a jury that they should convict him, by then a former president well into his 80s, of a serious felony that requires a mental state of willfulness. That same year, the Heritage Foundation and Mike Howell, the president of Heritage Oversight Project, brought action under the Freedom of Information Act, the FOIA, to obtain the audio recordings and transcripts. As noted by the two justices, the Biden DOJ withheld the bulk of the requested materials, citing several FOIA exemptions. We've talked about this. We've covered this. I mean, everybody pretty much has. In February of 2026, however, the Trump DOJ reversed course and presented that it intended to disclose the materials with redactions to plaintiffs and the House Judiciary Committee. It was at that point Biden then filed legal action seeking a preliminary injunction to block the release, which led all of us to ask a very simple question. Why? What was the reason that you didn't want this stuff to get out? The former vice president's request was denied by the U.S. District Court for the District of Columbia last month. In their ruling rejecting Biden's emergency motion for an injunction, the judges laid out that several qualifications the former president must meet before such relief can be granted, such as showing a likelihood of success on the merits of his argument and that he is likely to suffer irreparable harm in the absence of an injunction. And after assessing Biden's arguments that he is likely to succeed on the merits, the two appellate judges concluded that he has not made that showing and subsequently then denied the motion. So he's got to have a couple of those benchmarks to be met for the judges to even look at this and go, all right, we'll see your point here. They looked at it and they go, he's not going to win this thing. The central question on the merits is whether Biden is likely to succeed in showing that a FOIA exemption applies to the requested materials and that the Privacy Act thus bars their disclosure. This is the judges writing this now. While the requested recordings were not government records when originally created,
by Zwanitzer and Biden in connection with the preparation of Biden's 2017 memoir, it is undisputed that they became subject to FOIA's disclosure mandate when the special counsel obtained possession of them as a part of his investigation. So, if Joe Biden's own attorney general hadn't tried to cover Joe Biden's backside by doing this, it's likely we don't get this stuff released. But because there was a special counsel, because Robert Hur did do the interview, because of the process of that investigation, they did in fact become government property, even if they didn't originate as such. And because they became government property, they qualified for FOIA disclosure. And as a result, all of the rules apply. The judges also shot down Biden's claim that the DOJ's decision to disclose the recordings and transcripts is, and I quote, arbitrary, capricious, and an abuse of discretion in violation of the Administrative Procedure Act. Again, making two arguments at the same time. One, government policy protects me because I'm a government official, while simultaneously saying these don't qualify for government adherence. So the two judges agreed with the district court's determination that Biden's arguments are unlikely to succeed and noted that the DOJ displayed awareness that it was changing position, explained that its reason for doing so was in part based on its making additional redactions to the request materials. Excuse me. I had to blow a snot goblin out. So, because the government was able to show that they're willing to do redactions to requested materials and protect things that might come out, because of that, the court is like, yeah, we're good with that. As long as the release is, you know, doing its due diligence here with redactions and protections, then we're fine. So, the one Biden justice who dissented here in the 2-1 ruling argued that Biden is not required to prove his case in full at this stage of the case's proceedings, and that the appellate court's task is not to conclusively determine the rights of the parties, rather that we should merely balance the equities, here's that word again, as the litigation moves forward. She further claimed that the majority did not address the mootness problem and instead focused exclusively on Biden's likelihood of success on the merits, which they view as an independent and sufficient basis to deny the injunction. She disagrees with that. So regardless, what that means is I've got two courts now that have looked at this and said, yeah, you can't withhold these records. They can be released, which means we're going to get them. We are going to get them. So that's kind of where we're at. Now, what we get from this, nobody really knows yet. I mean, it's, you know, there's some speculation about some stuff, but I think that having transcripts, this is something that the Biden administration did do to kind of hide his cognitive ability. They would use transcripts instead of audio or video whenever they could, and they would alter transcripts. So if Joe Biden, this happened numerous times, and the news media like failed to cover this adequately. If Joe Biden was giving a speech and Joe Biden said, Victor played with a fluffy rabbit and then fed it a chocolate bar, but he was supposed to say the debt ceiling should be raised. Now, that's not what he said, but it's what he was supposed to say on the transcript. The White House under Joe Biden would change the official transcript to what was supposed to be said in the script, not what was actually said. And they did this several times. And of course, this makes Joe Biden look less crazy historically when you go back and you read transcripts of speeches that he gave and you don't have tru-da-da-da, because tru-da-da-da has been changed to whatever it was he was actually supposed to have said, but he didn't say it. So this happened a lot. So my assumption here is that, yeah, there's going to be some stuff in there that's probably really embarrassing. I'm not saying there's going to be any kind of a criminal anything here. I think that this is more about reputation management and pointing out that Joe Biden clearly wasn't of sound mind.
And this is going to be further evidence in that. And it's embarrassing to them because they know that the cover-up has completely fallen by the wayside. There is no facade.

0: anymore. And we have been trying for a very long time to get the recordings from that special counsel interview. And it took a long time to be able to get even transcripts of it, because if you do the transcripts, you're able to kind of set whatever tone. But if the transcript doesn't capture a 3-minute pause where somebody powers down and has a stroke in the middle of it, then the transcript doesn't really do what really happened justice. So having these recordings, I think, are going to be pretty problematic for Joe Biden's reputation. Anything criminal? Probably not. But just letting you know, want to go ahead and temper your expectations a little bit. Maybe we'll be surprised. Who knows? Maybe we'll be pleasantly surprised. It's possible. All right, ladies and gentlemen, don't forget to go over to Rumble, hang out with us. Hit the thumbs up button if you're watching on Rumble, please. A lot of people watch, and then a lot of people don't hit the thumbs up. And that thumbs up is extremely important for their algorithm. So if you haven't watched the show yet, go to rumble.com/CaseyTheHost. And again, hit the follow button. 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We got more coming up on The Burning Truth.
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3: Yeah, I think most of our affiliates carry Clay and Buck before this show, and they had the Treasury Secretary Scott Bessent on. He talked about Trump accounts and some other stuff, but he also talked about this massive fraud that has been uncovered. About $100 million was ready to be sent to dead people. It's not the first time that we've had a release like that. We'll get to that here in a second. They also talked about the IRGC. There's a crypto wallet that they were able to track down from the Iranian Revolutionary Guard Corps. And it had $140 million in it. They were able to like seize that. Bessent says that he also found the money, the money man for the Ayatollah. It was saying he's got like 100 properties or something like that all over the world. Isn't that interesting? He wasn't just seizing Iran's money. He was cleaning up a lot of the mess left by the Biden administration. Bessent explained their effort to make sure that money was going out to the proper people and how they've, through their own process, stopped the payouts to dead people of about $100 million. I mean, you don't want dead people getting paid for that. Now, a lot of this, some people are going to be doing, it's just fraud, like massive, like organized schemes. Most of it's going to probably be relatives who just want the checks to keep coming. They have power of attorney, that sort of thing. But here he is with Bartiromo. As a result, so far we've saved about $100 million in payments that didn't go to deceased people, and that would have gone out. We think that there's up to $350 million that we can stop before the end of this year. And that goes along with the Vice President's Task Force on Eliminating Waste, Fraud, and Abuse in the Government. The GAO, Government Accountability Office, estimates that it might be, this number might be as high as $500 billion, which is about 1.66% of GDP. So that could go a long way towards paying down the debt, providing more services, and this is just the start. And now, will it go to paying down the debt? Will it go to providing more services? It's government. You know, who knows? Even with Trump, he's definitely saved a lot of money where he was able to, but overall spending is still up. So we got to keep that in mind. So Trump administration did an extensive review of $885 million payments. And that's worth a total $885 million payments, excuse me, which is worth a total of $2.7 trillion. They did that since March of 2025. The screening identified more than 4,900 disbursements, which are worth approximately $99 million, were associated with deceased payees. So those are dead.

0: people that were getting the money. Considering that they think that that could be $350 million just on that. And then you've got the Government Accountability Office going further, saying about, you know, $500 billion. That's a lot of cash. It's a lot of waste. We'll see if they actually can get it back. Unlikely. Got more coming up. You're tuned in to The Burning Truth. Don't forget, hang out with us on Rumble. 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
2: Good afternoon, I'm Heather Starr in the WoWo Newsroom, and now our top local stories. A Wabash man is headed to federal prison after investigators say online threats crossed state lines.
3: 20-year-old Caden Bell was sentenced to 10 months in prison after pleading guilty to making interstate threats to injure. Prosecutors said Bell posted threatening messages on social media targeting Jewish individuals and law enforcement between August and October of last year. Brian Ford, WoWo News.
2: Bell will also serve 2 years of supervised release after his prison term. And a 22-year-old Gary man died after being pulled from Lake Michigan at Marquette Park Beach. Investigators said Jalen Robinson and two friends were caught in deeper water while swimming in the waves. His friends made it back to shore, but Robinson did not. News is powered by More Wealth Management, a private wealth advisory practice of Ameriprise Financial. 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
4: Fox News, I'm John Saucier. President Trump hosting the President of Lebanon for a bilateral meeting at the White House today. Mr. President, do you have any concerns about a blockade of ship traffic in the Red Sea by Houthi rebels in Yemen?
5: We've had no problem with the Houthis. They've had no problem with us for a long period of time, including during this conflict. I think that if there is something like that, we'll just have to take care of business.
4: The Iranian-backed Houthis announced they would be enforcing a blockade against Saudi Arabia and the Bab al-Mandeb Strait. The U.S. military announcing the deaths of four U.S. service members in Iranian attacks over the weekend. House Democratic Caucus Vice Chair Ted Lieu blames Republicans.
6: They died because Donald Trump and his rubber stamp Republicans entered a war of choice with no strategy, a lack of defensive munitions, and a lack of planning.
4: America is listening to Fox News.
2: Good afternoon. Your biggest slowdowns this afternoon will be on the north side, where northbound I-469 remains reduced to one lane between US 24 and State Road 37. Construction also continues on State Road 3 through Huntertown, so expect periodic delays in that corridor. And don't forget the ongoing utility work on West Jefferson Boulevard, where lane restrictions remain in place through the South Bend Drive area. Give yourself a few extra minutes and stay alert in the work zones. 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
7: From 21 Alive, I'm meteorologist Liz Braden with your forecast. We're staying partly cloudy throughout the day today with a brief chance for an isolated shower or storm, although many of us will stay dry. Your high today, 84 degrees. We're clearing out tonight with a low of 58, then feeling a little bit more like fall tomorrow with only a high of 74. I'm meteorologist Liz Braden on WoWo 92.3 FM at 1190 AM.
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3: And good afternoon. Thank you for tuning in to The Burning Truth. I am your host, Casey Hendrickson. Thank you for hanging out with us today. It is Tuesday, tithe time, with Pastor Lucas Miles from Influence Church, Granger, Indiana, also TP USA Faith. Pastor Miles, how you doing?
4: Fabulous. Good to be with you.
3: Hello, Pastor Miles.
4: Yeah, can you hear me?
3: There we go. We got you. We had to push a button, so... It helps if you push all of the right buttons. Pastor, how you been doing, man? So we didn't get you on last week, but how have things been going? We didn't get an opportunity to chat about Freedom Fest and how that went. So what have you been up to?
4: You know what? Things are going really well. We had an amazing time at Freedom Fest. The Michiana community really showed up. Honestly, going into the event, you know, it's the first time we've ever done something like this. I was hoping we'd get, you know, 20 cars or something for our car show to come out. We had almost 100 that showed up out
3: there. Did you really?
4: Yeah, it was incredible. I mean, just Michiana brought their best, and we had a great time. Hundreds of people showed up. It was just a lot of energy, food trucks and things for kids, and you know, we've seen a ton of those people show up on Sunday morning since then. So this last week, in fact, one of the gals, I think it was a finalist with her car, came for the first time to church that had a Mustang and brought it out that Sunday as well. So it was really cool just to see the community expand and just a great opportunity, I think, to meet some more people and just really share more about what we do.
3: And so that's great. I mean, I'm glad that worked out really well. I know that my daughter was going to try and get over there, and she just ended up not getting over there in time. So she was a little bummed about it.
4: A lot of people say they heard about it on your show.
3: Well, thanks again. That's good. I wasn't promotion. In town, but it was, you know, so I sent a message because the kids were with their mom, and I'm like, hey, this thing's going just in case. And they just didn't get there in time. They missed the time frame. They were a little bummed about it. But all right. So, Pastor, why do you think so many liberal Democrats right now are running under the faith banner? And it's weird because we've seen this before. Like Pete Buttigieg kind of did this, like, I'm a real Christian. Like, yep. You guys don't know what you're talking about. But now it almost seems like you have these Democrat politicians all over the country that are running under the Christian banner while simultaneously

0: telling you how awful Christendom is. For example, really wanted to talk to you about this last week. James Tallarico says that Islam and Christianity are equal pathways to truth. So explain to me how Jesus Christ is an equal path to a pedophile murderer in Muhammad.
1: So a lot of things in that, and let me start off by hitting on the phenomenon first. You're right, we've seen this before. And in many ways, this is sort of a positive, and I don't mean that in a good sense, but sort of a way in which they're projecting themselves in terms of when you see kind of the double speak of, you know, kind of when somebody says you're a fascist when really they're operating as a fascist.
0: Right.
1: This is now the reverse. They're saying they're taking something that's good, Christianity, and they're trying to claim that moniker for themselves to separate, divide, and really redefine what Christianity is. When somebody like Tallarico is saying that, you know, both Muhammad and Jesus are offering these kind of equal pathways to God, that's not necessarily new either. We've seen universalistic, you know, ideas before, but this does not line up to any. When you look at the text, in fact, I just finished filming a course called Deconstructing Islam with TPUSA Faith, and one of the things we were looking at was comparing Christ to Muhammad. You know, Muhammad is presented by Muslims as he is the final prophet. He's the greatest prophet. He's the prophet that we are to emulate all of his ways. And what do we see in his life? He married a girl who was 6 years old. He consummated the marriage at 9 years old. He participated in all sorts of warring and pillaging, you know, taking people's lives, at times encouraged dishonesty and lying. You know, this does not look like the type of person that you would you know, want to look to as an example. If you had children, who would you rather have babysit them, Jesus or Muhammad? You know, this seems to be a pretty easy question to answer. And so for somebody like Tallarico to present that, he either has never read the Quran or any of the Hadiths to know anything about Muhammad, or he's truly stating something that's not only academically but morally dishonest in every single way.
0: You know, and he's not alone. So there's this guy who's in Kansas, and he is the top Senate Democrat candidate in their primary right now. His name is Adam Hamilton. He's a Methodist pastor. And he said that the Bible is full of errors. And there's his sermon from 2022 in which he talks about all of this is obviously up on the internet. So everybody is looking at this. So it's like there's all these different spins here of, Yeah, I'm Christian too. I'm one of you people, but my faith is totally flawed. And even though Jesus said he was the way to the truth, not really. Islam gets you there too, even though Islam doesn't believe that Jesus is anything great beyond just a prophet. You know, it's very strange watching this kind of play out just across the playing board over and over and over again. But there's so many of them that are now playing this role in places where faith would be an issue. And maybe Tallarico fools a few people in Texas, but then he has the whole Jesus does the gender swap thing. And it's like, what are you talking about? And the barbecue stuff is going to kill him anyway. Let's be honest, Pastor. The barbecue stuff is going to kill him in Texas. We already know that.
1: That's enough of it by itself.
0: That's just not going to fly. People smell out, a vegan who's faking it any day of the week in Texas. But yeah, this whole like, oh, Islam is just as good as Christianity thing is not going to fly with people in the Bible Belt and certainly not in very religious places like Texas or even in Kansas. But then you've got Amnesty International. Oh, go ahead. I want you to finish that point. Then we'll move on to the next.
1: Yeah. So when you look at you kind of mentioned this other this Methodist pastor, you know, this sort of language, and it's really all tied together. Well, the Bible can't be fully trusted. It's been changed multiple times. There's errors in it. The Bible is the most academically scrutinized text in human existence. There are more doctorates of theology that have been studying this and biblical scholars that have been studying this in any other book. And if you've never made similar criticisms to the Iliad, to the Odyssey, to even the life of Abraham Lincoln, I mean, we have thousands of manuscripts and fragments, verifying the authority and the authenticity and the accuracy

0: accuracy of the scriptures. And in cases of some of these other figures, I think there's only like something like five documents that we have that prove that Alexander the Great lived. It's like five or ten or something. It's a very small number.
1: Right.
0: And we have thousands when it comes to the scriptures. And so this is the most trusted book in human history. If you can't trust this book, you can't trust any book in you know, antiquity, because this is what we have the most proof for. And these you know, anybody who's going to take a case or a stance that, you know, there's all these errors, show them, prove them. The Dead Sea Scrolls show up and they contradict that point. The Dead Sea Scrolls show us that the text that we have today is virtually identical to the text that was existing at Jesus' time for the Old Testament.
1: Yeah, I remember many years ago when the whole Jesus wasn't real, we have no proof argument was, you know, the chic thing to say if you're an atheist, and pointing out that actually the Somalis were writing about him and they weren't even connected to Christendom in any way. It was just travelers who were like, hey, there's this prophet guy and he does some pretty cool stuff. And, you know, the fact that there is historical writings about him and the things that he was doing, which are outside of the Christian faith, and outside of Europe, I think, is one of the more powerful testaments for people who might be still questioning that. And then you move into all of the points that Pastor Miles just made. Then you have Amnesty International, Pastor. Amnesty International, let's be honest, well-meaning, silly organization. We write letters and we hope it changes the world. It doesn't. But they decided that they were, instead of writing letters to help people, they decided that they were going to attack a range of Christian groups as anti-rights because these Christian groups have positions in alignment with Christianity on abortion and transgenderism and the like. And they have never, to my knowledge, denounced a single Islamic group, Amnesty International, which is kind of bizarre. So you'll go after the Christian groups. It's bizarre in that they're hypocritical, but we already know the reason why, Pastor. They don't want their heads lobbed off. But they will attack a Christian group for having anti-abortion and anti-trans positions. They will not attack Islamic groups for the same.
0: You know, this is, they're not alone in this. I mean, I was just talking with somebody, scholar, I think it was scholar Bart Erdman, who is a famous critical scholar, and he's an atheist, has done a lot of work on the New Testament, and he's got some great research, but I think some false conclusions on some of what he's come to. He's been asked before, when are you going to do similar work deconstructing and you know, being critical of the Quran? And he says, well, you know, I'm not going to. I value my head too much, you know, essentially is what he stated.
1: Right.
0: And there's sort of this off-limits idea when it comes to the Quran. And I think that this is obviously a major part of the problem. We have Christians who are afraid to talk to Muslims because, you know, they're afraid that it's going to lead to violence in some form, so they don't evangelize to them. That's a Christian issue. We have to work on our courage and overcoming apathy in this area if we want to see people's lives change.
1: Just read an article about that today.
0: Yeah, and there's these other organizations that, because of the PC nature of what they do, or because of, you know, maybe where their funding comes from, or they don't want to face certain pressures, you know, Christians are not going to show up outside of your office and, you know, be there with pitchforks and burn the place down, and everybody knows that. In most cases, Christians are going to just turn the other cheek and just keep doing their thing. But that's not always the case with some of these other groups, and I think when it comes to Muslims, there's a lot of pushback. I was just with two guys who work in the space of doing apologetics towards Muslims to win them to Christ, and one of the guys just had to move because he was getting so many death threats. He had to you know, literally sell his house and move his family because he was afraid for his life. And I think there's organizations that see that, and you know, they choose the easy path rather than doing the right thing, and they don't comment on this stuff.
1: Yeah, and I think that's in large part what kind of got Christianity in the problems and predicaments that it's been in over the past couple of decades, is not having that strength and that fortitude of spirit. Pastor Miles, what's happening next? How can people link up with you? What do you got going on that you want to tell everybody about?
0: Yeah, you know what? Influence is growing. I think that more than ever, I recognize that our role as a church in this city is crucial and critical for where we go as a people. I think that Michiana is filled with some amazing people, some great patriots, but we have, you know, we've seen areas of our you know, community that I think have not gone the direction that people wanted them to go. I don't have all the political solutions for that, but I believe that all the political solutions have to start with first a theological theological reality. And that's really why we exist as a church, is to help bring that to people. And so I would just, you know, compel anybody in your audience that is looking for a deeper relationship with the Lord, that is looking for an opportunity to be part of change in Michiana, to see something, just really to see this area just, you know, grow to be that city, that community that we all desire it to be, based upon truth and based upon, you know, righteous ideas. We'd love to connect with you. We got services at 9 and 11. Our 9 o'clock fills up pretty quick. Our 11 still has some room for people. That's our newest service that we launched. And so come on out, try us. We'd love to have you there. We also have a Make Heaven Crowded stuff that we're working on for a date. I should have that soon for Grand Rapids. So hopefully we'll be able to announce that here shortly. So we'll do some more buses up to that one. It'll be for the later this fall.
1: I know that the last time that you were up the road, a lot of people were heading that way from this area. So looking forward to the next one in Grand Rapids. Plus, it's a fun little trip. They got some good breweries up there.
0: Right on.
1: All right. Pastor Miles, thank you so much for the time. I appreciate it. We'll talk to you next week.
0: Thanks, Casey.
1: All right.
0: Bye.
1: Got more coming up. You're tuned in to The Burning Truth.
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3: Hey, good afternoon. Thank you for tuning in to The Burning Truth. I'm your host, Casey Hendrickson. Yeah, I got a bunch of people hopping on the live stream like, what are you talking about, Flock? Well, we'll talk about Flock at 4 o'clock. How about that? We'll get into the Flock situation. If you're watching the live stream, the title, it did come up yesterday with the Lieutenant Governor. But we brought it up, I think, one or two stories last week. Talked to the Lieutenant Governor about it yesterday. And he's on the same page as most of us. But the title of the live stream on Rumble is, You Were Told Flock Doesn't Track People. Now, they admit that they track people. Victor, it was only a week and a half, 2 weeks ago that they told us that that was a conspiracy theory. And anybody spewing stuff like that is a terrorist. Remember that? By the way, the CEO of Flock has apologized for calling you a terrorist if you don't like Flock. If there's two CEOs right now that are really screwing things up and have really damaged their reputations, CEO of Flock, the CEO of Bricks and Minifix. I mean, I feel bad for the franchise owners of Bricks and Minifix now, because that company is going down in

0: the little like human beings that are Lego compatible, that is a separate company. That company has completely split from Bricks and Minifigs.
1: Oh, wow.
0: So it's there's no using minifigs going forward. Once that split is done, it's done. They have literally said, we're done doing business with you now because of what you've been doing. And again, it sucks for the local franchises who may not have done anything wrong at all or just trying to have a nice little business because they like Legos and stuff. But hey, when your CEO is basically a beta trailer trash meth head, I mean, that's what you get. That is what you get. You toss in a corrupt Mormon police department in Provo, Utah, and things get really ugly really fast. But yeah, it's sad because I know a lot of people are going to lose their shirt over that, and it is not their fault. But anyway, then you got the Flock CEO. A lot of people are hopping onto the live stream on Rumble. They want to talk about Flock. Got some additional information. Some questions have come through over the past several days asking me about, wait a minute, they track people? Yes, they track people. I mean, when they bragged about tracking somebody and arresting him, the cat was out of the bag. More coming up.
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6: More protests on Capitol Hill. Elisa Brady, Fox News, during a Senate hearing. She's one of several protesters escorted out by Capitol Police, some holding No War on Iran banners, as War Secretary Pete Hegseth testified about the president's request for an additional $87 billion, much of it for the Pentagon, on top of a more than $1 trillion budget request.
7: President Trump's following a simple logic. The military requires a generational investment to deliver on peace through strength.
6: Joint Chiefs Chairman General Dan Kane says the U.S. military is America's greatest insurance policy.
8: It is an imperative that Americans understand that the character of war is changing.
6: He says changes driven by technology require more capital for readiness. But the committee's ranking Democrat, Senator Patty Murray, says some of the supplemental requests are already in the budget proposal or have nothing to do with Iran.
9: This administration has tried to sell this as an emergency request, but it may be better understood as an attempt to skirt the normal appropriations process.
6: Also asking Hegseth why a supposedly decimated Iran is still firing at Gulf allies.
7: Senator, Iran is at the weakest point militarily it has ever been in the past decade.
6: President Trump still not ruling out a diplomatic solution, but signaling even greater strikes are on the way. Meantime, he just announced U.S. Airlines will be able to resume direct flights to Lebanon more than 40 years after the U.S. suspended that route. This follows an Oval Office meeting with Lebanon's president, who said it's time for the region to be stable and secure.
10: I know your vision. It's peace, your vision is stability, and I think my vision coincides with your vision.
6: Lebanon and Israel have a new framework aimed at preventing attacks on Israel by Iran-backed Hezbollah in Lebanon. Wall Street rallies, the Dow up 384 at the bell. 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
3: Good afternoon. I'm Heather Starr in the WoWo Newsroom with your top local stories. Two people were arrested after an armed robbery at a Circle K in Paulding. Police said masked suspects stole less than $100 in cash before officers located and took two suspects into custody. They face aggravated robbery charges. And Ohio's fight over property taxes is now raising warnings about the future of basic local services.
4: Township leaders across Ohio tell WOSU that eliminating property taxes would force deep cuts to police, fire, EMS, and road maintenance because property taxes are their primary source of funding. They said townships can't replace that revenue with local income or sales taxes and warned the change could also threaten parks, cemeteries, and other community services. Victor Garcia, WoWo News.
3: 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Your biggest slowdowns this afternoon will be on the north side, where northbound I-469 remains reduced to one lane between U.S. 24 and State Road 37. Construction also continues on State Road 3 through Huntertown, so expect periodic delays in that corridor. And don't forget the ongoing utility work on West Jefferson Boulevard, where lane restrictions remain in place through the South Bend Drive area. Give yourself a few extra minutes and stay alert in the work zones. 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
5: From 21 Alive, I'm meteorologist Liz Braden with your forecast. We're staying partly cloudy throughout the day today with a brief chance for an isolated shower or storm, although many of us will stay dry. Your high today, 84 degrees. We're clearing out tonight with a low of 58 and feeling a little bit more like fall tomorrow with only a high of 74. I'm meteorologist Liz Braden on WoWo 92.3 FM at 1190 AM.
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8: It's going to hospice. We'll see you there.

afternoon. Thank you for tuning in to The Burning Truth. I am your host, Casey Hendrickson. Well, Michigan City, they are they're going to be looking at a proposal here on adding more flock cameras today. The Common Council is going to hear the proposal to add more flock cameras. If I were to ask you right now, just the average person out there, whether you're in Michigan City or not. And here's the thing. I want to point this out. Michigan City claims that they have a number, but there are other sources that say that the number is actually much higher than that. So what's the real number of flock cameras that Michigan City has? It's an interesting question. So the mayor of Michigan City wants to use $300,000 from the rainy day fund for the expansion of flock cameras in the city. The proposal calls for more flock cameras across the city, along with more privately owned cameras being connected to the network. Now, the privately owned cameras are the thing that I've been telling you about for a long time. And it always started off, and we proved this over the years several times when I told you about it, but like, if police notice you have a camera, like, they'll come knock on your door, like, hey, do you have any footage from this day and time? And you can go look, and if you do, you give it to them. If you don't, you don't. It is what it is, but it's voluntary, right? And then what ended up happening is police departments, happened all over the state of Indiana, too. Police departments started coming to you and being like, hey, you know what would be easier than us knocking on your door is if you just gave us your login information for your cameras, and we could just log into your cameras whenever we needed to. Totally voluntary. And then they found out that a lot of people don't like the idea of a stranger being able to look at them through their cameras whenever the heck the stranger wanted. So then it became compulsory in a lot of places. No, no, no, you have a camera. You have to give law enforcement access to your camera. And that's where things became a problem. It always started voluntarily, and then it would expand out. So Michigan City wants to merge the privately owned cameras. They want to add it to the flock cameras and everything else. They want to spend $300,000 on this. So if you go to CNET.com, when Flock secures a contract, the company installs cameras at strategic locations, though these cameras are primarily marketed for license plate recognition. Flock reports on its site that its surveillance system is designed and intended to reduce crime, including property crimes such as mail and package theft, home invasions, vandalism, trespassing, and even the burglary. Hey, Victor, how can you do that with a license plate? A lot of that seems like that would be people. But a week and a half ago, they told you it was a conspiracy theory. The company also says that it frequently solves violent crimes like assaults, kidnapping, shootings, and homicides, not just by using the license plate scanning stuff. Flock has recently expanded into other technologies, including advanced cameras that monitor, are you ready for this, Victor? More than just vehicles. No. Dude, it literally was like a week and a half ago they were saying this was a conspiracy theory. We're not even being hyperbolic here. Most concerning are the latest Flock drones. Flock's drone as first responder platform automates drone operations, including launching them in response to 911 calls or gunfire. We've actually talked about this previously on the show, and I'm like, this is actually an interesting idea. A drone can get there a lot faster than an ambulance or a police car or whatever, and if nothing else, you get eyes on suspect, gather evidence, and then maybe if a suspect flees, like, you can follow. But these very interesting drone programs that do exist where they will be first responders. Now, Flock, of course, is up in the ante a little bit. Flock's drones, which reach speeds of up to 60 miles per hour, can follow vehicles or hey, what's the thing that's not a vehicle again, Victor? Oh, yeah, people! It was a conspiracy theory a week and a half ago, guys.

like these can be used to track fleeing suspects. In practice, the key is how law enforcement chooses to use them and whether states pass laws allowing police to use drones without a warrant, without a warrant, without a warrant. I feel like I need to say that three times. It's imperative. I would also add without probable cause on there. Probable cause is good, but it's important to note that not all cities or neighborhoods refer to Flock Safety by name. Even when using its technology, they might mention the drone as First Responder Program or ALPR cameras. And remember, Flock is one company that has this ALPR technology. They are not the only one. So there are places that have different companies, different cameras, but they're referred to in the generic sense as Flock. Kind of like your facial tissue is Kleenex. Even if it's not actually a Kleenex brand. Okay? You buy Puffs, everybody still calls it Kleenex. In March, a major announcement about police drones from the city of Lancaster, California. That is literally where I was born, Victor. And it's Lancaster, not Lancaster, like in Pennsylvania. Doesn't mention Flock at all, even though it was the company behind the drone program. Flock states on its website that its standard license plate cameras cannot technically track vehicles, but only take a point-in-time image of a car to nab the license plate. However, due to AI video and image search, contracted parties like local law enforcement can use these tools to piece together license information and form their own timeline of where and when a vehicle went, including false ones, where they ticket and arrest people for crimes that they have not actually committed, which we have documented several. So the mayor of Michigan City is looking at this and is like, we have a rainy day fund, and I want to take $300,000 out of the rainy day fund, and I want to put up more Flock cameras. Now, the news says that there are about 50 Flock cameras in the city. Well, dflock.me says there's 106. Now, maybe it's the city limits versus the territory, because if you drill down, get really, really close, you get to about 50. But if you just you scroll out and you go 10 minutes outside of downtown, you're at 106. So they want a lot more of these cameras in a very small, condensed geographical area. And I mean, that should be something that is a little concerning to the folks in Michigan City. The poor folks in Michigan City, they voted down a data center, still got it. They're going to probably end up at some point voting down Flock. They'll still get them. And we've covered a lot of cities where they defeated Flock cameras, and the Flock cameras showed up anyway, because that's how it works nowadays. Doesn't actually matter what the votes are. So Flock is already admitting, now there's more, but they're already admitting, we do track people. Then there is Flock bragging about using their surveillance tech to track down a suspect who fired a gun in lawful self-defense. Because Flock also acts as a shot spotter. Shot spotter is a different company. And I've had many issues with shot spotter. I get it. Some police departments really like them. My issue was the inaccuracy and the potential waste of time and the massive copious amounts of money that went with it. An actual person, a police officer themselves, cheaper, more effective, in my opinion. But some departments say that they cannot hire enough people, and therefore the shot spotters take the place of people that they cannot hire. Well, Flock does the shot spotter technology with all of these additional, we'll call them perks. So Flock posted, a shots fired call at the Meta campus reached 911 more than 8 minutes after the incident, giving the suspect time to leave before officers were even dispatched. Using Flock LPR technology alongside Skydio drone, Altoona PD quickly located the suspect's vehicle, coordinated with Iowa State Patrol and the Marion County Sheriff's Office, and made the stop within minutes. Officer recovered the firearm, and the investigation determined the incident was an act of self-defense with no injuries.

0: Okay. So it was self-defense. And the person who was trying to save their own skin was getting out of the area so that they were safe to potentially call the police later. But Flock made sure that they were arrested. Well, at least stopped. Okay. There's still more. There's still more. But to the friendly politicians that have approached me and written me and said, Casey, you're wrong about Flock. They don't do any of the things you're talking about. Flock says they do. So how am I wrong again? If you were told, if you're a lawmaker and you were told that Flock doesn't do this other stuff, then why does Flock now say that they do this other stuff? And it's not only with new pieces of technology. It is the ecosystem that they are building, which is full-fledged surveillance state. More on this coming up on The Burning Truth.
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therefore, Flock is not violating any privacy rights by tracking your vehicle. Now, of course, the counter argument to that is my license plate is tied to my vehicle, which is registered and insured to me, which means you're basically using the metadata argument. You remember many years ago, Congresswoman Jackie Walorski and I got into it on the show when she was told by Clapper that we were not at Homeland Security. We were not tracking people. We were just tracking metadata. Now, my background is in network systems administration. I'm like, this is worse. It's worse than reading your messages. It's worse than listening into your phone calls because the metadata can weave any story that they want. That was my concern at that time. I was vindicated in that concern later on. I'm making the same case to you now. And I've already been vindicated in making that case because the metadata, air quote, your license plate, vehicle description, and all of that stuff, well, it's tied to the individual who owns the vehicle. So Flock is like, no, we're not spying on you or violating your privacy. We're just dealing with your vehicle and stuff, which is directly tied to you. And what has happened? Several people have been falsely ticketed. Several people have been falsely arrested, falsely detained, because the, air quote, metadata of your vehicle was allowing law enforcement to weave a narrative that was inaccurate. It's the same problem. Vehicle information can be considered personal because it's legally tied to the vehicle's owner. Privacy laws, including proposed federal legislation from 2026, prohibit the release of personal information from state motor vehicle records in order to protect citizens. However, those laws typically include exceptions for legal actions in law enforcement, sometimes even for private security companies. AI detection also plays a role when somebody can identify a vehicle through searches like red pickup truck with a dog on the bed. That tracking goes beyond basic license plates to much more personal information. And yes, they do log your bumper stickers. If you got a sticker on your car, they log that. So again, Flock admits that they do track people, that they have tools that do this. And they try to do this fence sitting thing. No, we're tracking the car. Okay, but what about Susie in the car? Well, we're not tracking her. We're just tracking Susie's car. And wherever Susie's car goes, we're not tracking Susie, but it's Susie's car. So you're tracking Susie. No, we're just tracking her car. Uh-huh. Susie didn't fill out the residency form. All right, so now you got Flock bragging about the suspect earlier, okay? Now, Flock has actually caught several people. Gadget Review from just a few days ago. Flock said its cameras don't track people. Then a reporter proved them wrong on video. Oh. During June 2026 demonstration documented by Investigate TV, a Condor camera mounted on a public trail pivoted, followed, and zoomed on a passing reporter in real time. This is the famous trail cams we keep talking about, Victor. No, they're just placed on the trails in the wilderness to spy on the parking lot. Why not put the Flock cameras in the parking lot? Reasons? What kind of reasons? No specific reasons. Why are the AI cameras that are only supposed to be reading license plate following people walking around on the trails then? You know, stuff, I guess. You're a terrorist. That's pretty much what the CEO of Flock says. Standing nearby, a Flock safety representative was asked directly, "You're saying Flock does not track people, correct?" And the answer was no, even as the screen showed otherwise. Flock Safety, the company behind tens of thousands of surveillance app readers across the country, now sells a camera called Condor that does exactly what its public messaging says it doesn't. Tracks human beings. It's the ecosystem.
You start with one device. You say that that device doesn't do

0: stuff that it does, but then you offer additional devices that do the stuff that you said the other device doesn't do, but now these devices specialize in that new thing. And it's the whole ecosystem. And then you get mayors like the mayor of Michigan City going, I want $300,000 from the rainy day fund for more of these cameras. What you planning there, mayor? Now, there's more. I'm going to spend some extra time on this because this is important. We got more coming up. You tuned in to The Burning Truth.
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2: Good afternoon, I'm Heather Starr in the WoWo Newsroom. Our top local stories. Northwest Allegheny Schools approved Dr. Brandon Bidding as its next superintendent. He will serve as superintendent-elect next school year before taking over the district in July 2027. And a major food safety investigation is taking a new turn this morning.
3: The FDA said a Taylor Farms lettuce sample, once thought to contain cyclospora, was a false positive after a second lab review. No product samples have been confirmed positive, and the investigation continues. Thousands of people have been sickened, but no deaths have been reported. Laura Smith, WoWo News.
2: And a new report found Americans use about 170 million pounds of lawn fertilizers and pesticides each year. Researchers said organic lawn care can reduce chemical runoff and improve soil health, though switching may cost more at first. 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
4: Fox News, I'm Tom Graham. Pentagon leadership visiting Capitol Hill today to request more funding from the Senate Appropriations Committee following intensified airstrikes against Iran.
5: The Pentagon is slated to run out of money at the end of the month if Congress doesn't intervene. Secretary Hegseth and General Dan Kane taking questions from the Senate Appropriations Committee about their $1.5 trillion defense budget request, but also the $67 billion supplemental that they will need for the Iran war. That's part of the $87 billion supplemental that has not been funded at this point.
4: Fox's Jennifer Griffin. Tropical storm Bertha strengthening along the northern Gulf. The system expected to lash coastal communities in parts of Florida, Alabama, Mississippi, and Louisiana. Looking at strong wind gusts, heavy rain, and flooding. 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
2: Good afternoon. Your biggest slowdowns this afternoon will be on the north side, where northbound I-469 remains reduced to one lane between US 24 and State Road 37. Construction also continues on State Road 3 through Huntertown, so expect periodic delays in that corridor. And don't forget the ongoing utility work on West Jefferson Boulevard, where lane restrictions remain in place through the South Bend Drive area. Give yourself a few extra minutes and stay alert in the work zones. 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
6: From 21 Alive, I'm meteorologist Liz Braden with your forecast. We're staying partly cloudy throughout the day today with a brief chance for an isolated shower or storm, although many of us will stay dry. Your high today, 84 degrees. We're clearing out tonight with a low of 58, then feeling a little bit more like fall tomorrow with only a high of 74. I'm meteorologist Liz Braden on WoWo 92.3 FM at 1190 AM.
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4: So Flock has another device. They have several devices in their ecosystem.
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4: I thought I heard him already intro me. I'm sorry. So Flock has a new, well, a couple of new devices. We mentioned the drones. We're just getting into Condor. Condor is a pan-tilt zoom camera, or a putz camera. No, wait, no, PTZ. That's what you're supposed to say. Not putz, PTZ. Shockingly, like all other pan-tilt zoom cameras, it's got AI built in to detect and follow human movement, which... of course, Flockety Flock is putting all over the trails. Casey, is this one of the reasons that you were so against spending money on trails that you just foresaw that they would be an avenue of mass surveillance and a social credit score? Yeah, let's go with that. I'll take credit for that. We can do it. Yeah, the waste of taxpayer money and resource, that was just part of it. I was concerned about the surveillance state. Anyway, unlike Flock's Falcon plate readers, which photograph the rear passing vehicles, Condor locks on to people. So Investigate TV's investigation found that Flock's own training webinars, hey Victor, that's them training their own people, show officers how to track suspects. Wait a minute. They're showing the police how to track suspects with Flock equipment, Victor? That's so strange. I seem to recall, I'm really not, I don't mean to be picking on the lawmakers who were like, who thought I was wrong about this. I'm just emphasizing because we had some of those conversations. I don't need to say who they are, but because we had those conversations and you were assured by the police department personnel that you talked to, and by the Flock personnel that you talked to, that this wasn't happening, this is me saying, why were they not telling you the truth? That's all it is. I'm not picking on you lawmakers that had this conversation with me. I am trying to motivate you to ask the question why you were told something that is patently false. And can you trust the people who told you those untrue things going forward? So Flock trains police departments in their webinars how to track suspects from location to location to location, quote unquote.

those concerned about privacy. Exploring legitimate home security systems with transparent consent practices may be worth considering. Documented capabilities drawn from investigative reporting and civil liberties research are worth laying out plainly. Condor auto-zooms on faces as people walk past. I'm going to say this again, like somewhat slower. The Flock Condor system automatically zooms in on your gorgeous face when you walk past it and logs it. 404 media journalists found live Condor feeds that were exposed to the open internet. No passwords required. You know they're trying to put Flock systems in your house now. That's the whole thing. We're the system trusted by law enforcement agencies all over the country. Don't use Ring. Ring broke up their relationship with Flock. Remember that? Don't use Bling or whatever the other thing is. Don't use Arlo. No, use us. All of these police departments trust us. And guess what? They give access to those police departments for all of the data collected in the camera. Some cameras zoomed close enough to read content on a passerby's phone screen, according to Joseph Cox, a journalist with 404 Media. Archived footage was also accessible on those same unsecured streams. Flock training material demonstrates cross-camera suspect tracking across multiple locations, the functional equivalent of a GPS tracker attached to your vehicle, except you never opted in, said Ben Jordan, a security researcher, in an article by Newsbreak. Now, again, the courts are going to hash a lot of this out. You have heard us talking about this with the Lieutenant Governor. He is staunchly opposed. I even asked him, I was like, is there a middle ground here? Like, maybe Flock isn't on every corner and on every trail or whatever. Maybe they're just on, like, interstates. So when we get, you know, cross-state amber alerts or what have you, like, it, you know, maybe it helps with that. Like, is there a happy middle ground? He said, I don't think so, because once you start, like, you don't go back. And again, we are having this conversation right now. 1 week and a half ago, it was a conspiracy theory that was being pushed by domestic terrorists, according to the CEO of Flock. But they admit to doing it. There's been several people who have caught them doing it. I've been telling you about the weak security on Flock, which they can always improve, but I've told you about the weak security on Flock cameras for an extended period of time. Albany, Georgia. This is just from a few days ago. Five police officers were fired after an internal audit found that they had used the department's Flock reader system for personal reasons. The Georgia Bureau of Investigation also arrested all five former officers on charges of misuse of license plate data and violation of oath of office. Victor, do you find that ironic? So the police department can use the Flock cameras whenever it wants without a warrant. But five officers within the department can't use the Flock cameras whenever they want without a warrant. It's a crime. They were arrested. They've been charged with criminal charges. But the department can do it as long as the police chief says it's okay. But if the police chief doesn't say it's okay, then it's a crime. But there's no warrant involved in either case. What am I missing? Somebody would be like, no, it's different. Okay? One's like personal reasons and one's like investigative reasons. You could argue that investigative reasons and personal reasons are one and the same. If there's no standard to be met in the law, in the court system with oversight, if there's no standard to be met to do this,

Why does the standard need to be met for the officers themselves to do it for personal stuff? The Albany Police Department said that it will strengthen oversight and training to prevent similar incidents in the future, and you will never prevent them. You won't. It's just the nature of people. You're not going to be able to prevent it. You know, I ran into another article earlier today, which had, I don't know, it's like the 45 municipalities or whatever it is that have voted to get rid of Flock after coming to their community. And they even interviewed one of, I believe they were in Oregon, one of the police chiefs there, and was like, yeah, you know, we voted to get rid of them, but the cameras are still there and still operating. Why? We did a story, I think it was last week. We did a story about a town that voted to get rid of the Flock cameras, but the Flock cameras stayed in the town. The Flock cameras remained on. They remained operational. They remained collecting the data that they were collecting. And then the town reversed the vote and decided to extend the contract with Flock again. So there never really was any power behind the vote to get rid of them to begin with. I read something earlier today that had some municipalities are actually putting garbage bags over the Flock cameras after they cancel the contract because the cameras are still on and recording, and those communities are actually taking it very seriously that the stupid camera is still there. And then you've got this Air Force veteran that cut 13 of these things down July 4th weekend, facing serious criminal charges, right? Do you still face criminal charges if the town votes to get rid of Flock, but the Flock cameras remain there and you go and cut them down? Do you get charges there if they're not even supposed to be operational in the community if you cut those things down? So all of the things just a couple of weeks ago that you were told were conspiracy theories and not real and not true and we're not happening. Flock now admits that that is happening. And they have added to the devices available to municipalities and law enforcement that allow additional capabilities to monitor you. What are you going to do to manage your social credit score when your social credit score becomes more important than your actual credit score? How are you going to manage your social credit score, folks? And we have a very fickle political system in this country, so your social credit score is going to, it's going to change every few years depending on where you live. I mean, if you live in San Francisco, it's always going to be the same thing. I mean, in San Francisco, if you so much as document homeless poop on the sidewalk, you might lose social credit score points with the Flock system. You have to fill out a residency form in some of these communities so the Flock cameras don't flag you as a suspicious non-resident vehicle. In your own community, where you've lived for who knows how long. But the new camera has shown up, so you've got to prove to the camera that you belong there. Now, let me get just a little, because a lot of people on the live stream have pointed out, you will own nothing and you will be happy. Klaus Schwab. You will own nothing and you will be happy. Flock cameras monitoring you all this way would be a really effective tool to make sure you stay inside of your 15-minute city. Because the moment you cross a barrier and you're now 15 and a half minutes away from where you're supposed to be, suddenly the alarms go off.
a signal goes.

0: goes out, the drone follows you. And then the authorities show up and they go, hey, you know, we built these 15-minute cities, so you didn't have to actually, like, go 15 minutes away from your home. More than 15 minutes away from your home. So where are you going? Because you're not going to work. Your permit from your residency form that you sent to Flocco, or, Flocco, whatever the company is, your residency form says that you don't do anything over here. So, like, what are you doing? Yeah, this is farmer's market I wanted to try. You've got your own farmer's market. I think you should just go back to your farmer's market. Casey, that seems a little dystopian and crazy. Yeah, except they do this already. This already exists. This is already something that happens. It's not what the intention is of the people who are doing it now. It's how can the technology be used by people in the future. So even if you believe everybody who's doing this right now, literally is just like, we want to solve crime. We want to prevent kidnapped kids. We want to prevent trafficking. Like, this is what we want to do. Okay, great. How can the technology be used by evil person A, Dr. Evil, in 10 years? What can they do with it? And what protections are you putting in place that does not happen? And the answer that I have been getting is, trust us. This is a great tool for law enforcement to do their job. Yes, so is pre-crime. Got more coming up. You're tuned in to The Burning Truth.
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3: Yeah, pretty observant post there on Rumble. Hey, Casey, it seems like you're already implying that we have a social credit score. Yeah, well, I mean, Obama had a social credit score that he applied. The whole weaponization of government is a social credit score enforcement operation. Also under Barack Obama, Fast and Furious. And what was the, I'm drawing a blank on it right now. What was the domestic gun and knife business sting operation thing that he did and debanking and all? That's all a social credit score. That's all that stuff. I mean, it's a social credit score. If you engage in firearm business, then you can't have a bank. If you engage in the knife industry, you can't have a bank account. Like, that's all social credit score. It's just like we're getting you used to this one little thing. Hey, if you're nuns and you have a position that we don't like, it's a social credit score. Oh, are you a religious institution that does not want to provide birth control that violates your religious conscience? That's a social credit score.

0: a system that has not been used at all by the current administration, but was used and abused by the previous administration. That's all social credit score, guys. That's all enforcement of the social credit score. You stepped out of line, we're going to harass you. So, yes, I do believe we have one. We got more coming up. You're tuned in to The Burning Truth.
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5: Cost of conflict. 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
6: This is a peace through strength package.
5: War Secretary Pete Hegseth telling a Senate panel the president's $1.5 trillion Pentagon budget request is a generational investment.
6: Either we invest in our warriors at this moment of step change on the battlefield and growing threats, or this is all just talk.
5: That hearing interrupted several times by anti-war protesters as Hegseth and the Joint Chiefs chairman also faced Democrat-led pushback over the administration's request for additional funding and its assessment of Iran being degraded.
7: And at what point do you stop asking Americans to foot the bill for a war they don't support on top of an inflated budget?
5: New Hampshire Senator Jeanne Shaheen.
6: I would hope for some perspective in this town of the historic nature of what President Trump is undertaking. Do you want radical Islamists to have a nuclear bomb
7: that can
6: stare down the world?
7: Because I have limited time.
5: Hegseth contrasting years of Democrat support for Ukraine with an Iran conflict less than 5 months old. The latest estimate of the Iran costs topping $37 billion. President Trump says Iran is being decimated, adding they haven't seen anything yet, suggesting the U.S. will hit a mountain where Iran is believed to have moved nuclear material.
8: If I thought they could do something about it, I would never say that. But we'll be hitting that area pretty soon, and very heavily.
5: The president taking questions during an Oval Office meeting with the president of Lebanon, where Israel has been fighting Iran-backed Hezbollah militants. Under a framework agreement, the Lebanese army is securing areas where Israeli forces withdraw, though there's been confusion on potential progress in the early stages of implementation. Hours after that meeting, a surprise announcement from President Trump that American carriers will be allowed to resume direct flights to Lebanon for the first time in more than 40 years. 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
3: Good afternoon, I'm Heather Starr in the WoWo Newsroom with your top local stories. A major Indiana power site is preparing for a transition that could reshape the state's energy future.
4: Indiana Michigan Power is seeking approval to build a new natural gas power plant at its Rockport facility. The company says the 1,520-megawatt project could create about 1,200 construction jobs and help meet rising electricity demand as existing coal units retire. The project does not impact I&M's plan to reduce rates for customers. Brian Ford, WoWo News.
3: I&M expects the new plant could be operating by the summer of 2030. And Northwest Allen County Schools has approved Dr. Brandon Bidding as its next superintendent. Bidding will become superintendent-elect during the 2026-27 school year while working with current superintendent Wayne Barker before then taking over in July of 2027. 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Good afternoon. Your biggest slowdowns this afternoon will be on the north side, where northbound I-469 remains reduced to one lane between US 24 and State Road 37. Construction also continues on State Road 3 through Huntertown, so expect periodic delays in that corridor. And don't forget the ongoing utility work on West Jefferson Boulevard, where lane restrictions remain in place through the South Bend Drive area. Give yourself a few extra minutes and stay alert in the work zones. 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
5: From 21 Alive, I'm meteorologist Liz Braden with your forecast. We're staying partly cloudy throughout the day today with a brief chance for an isolated shower or storm, although many of us will stay dry. Your high today, 84 degrees. We're clearing out tonight with a low of 58, then feeling a little bit more like fall tomorrow with only a high of 74. I'm meteorologist Liz Braden on WoWo 92.3 FM at 1190 AM.
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0: holes of history, and certainly as you collect, as we do, examine evidence, create scholarship.
1: Is objectivity one of the goals of history?
0: Sure. We strive to be objective and nonpartisan and not based on any ideology.
1: So it's one of the goals. Doesn't that seem a little bit concerning? It certainly does to me, because as part of this white supremacy document that your organization has promoted, objectivity is a core and defining aspect of white supremacy culture. Do you think that it's the goal of the Smithsonian Institution to promote white supremacy culture?
0: Sir, do you mind sharing with me which document?
1: It's white supremacy culture right here. This is part of the mass action toolkit that your organization has promoted for several years now under your leadership. Are you promoting a white supremacy culture at the Smithsonian?
0: Am I promoting a white?
1: Ma'am, is this a difficult question?
0: No, sir. I'm just thinking about the mass action toolkit. We didn't develop it, but...
2: Okay. We're going to continue this audio because it keeps going. This is Representative Brandon Gill. He is talking to the Smithsonian Museum of American History director, Anthony Hartig. This is a part of the whole, we need to revamp the Museum of American History because they've been promoting this woke leftist ideology stuff, not American history. And this is a problem. So the Trump administration has just gone through, they've been fixing a lot of this. And this is Representative Gill just asking her pretty basic questions like, do you think that you should be kind of neutral when you teach history? Are you promoting white supremacy culture at the Smithsonian? And she's like, what? Why would you say that we're doing that? Well, because you have this document that is saying these things. And he catches her several times in this exchange where she's like, no, you shouldn't be impolite to people. Really? Because the Smithsonian says being polite is white supremacy. So we're a minute, 25 seconds into this, and some of you are probably going like, wait a minute, what the heck is she saying? Pay very close attention to the questions that he asks. Understand that there is a very specific document, which we've talked about previously on this show, which they use as a governing doctrine for the Smithsonian Museum of American History. This is what the Trump administration has been talking about. And the director of the Smithsonian Museum of American History seems very confused about all of this stuff coming up, which tends to lead into she may not even have any idea that this is happening because she's really just phoning it in. And she's got underlings that are handling all of this stuff. Or she could just be playing stupid for the cameras. So once again, back to Representative Brandon Gill asking pretty basic questions of the director of the Smithsonian Museum of American History, Anthony Hartig, including whether or not Mickey Mouse is racist.
0: Back to your question, no, we're not promoting any ideology.
1: Does it concern you that your goal is objectivity, one of your goals is objectivity, and your mass action toolkit references objectivity as a defining characteristic of white supremacy culture?
0: It's not our toolkit.
1: It is your toolkit. You've been promoting it for quite some time.
0: We did not come up with a toolkit, sir.
1: But you've been promoting it.
0: It is used as a reference, I believe, probably in 2019, 2020.
1: Yes, under your leadership, it has been used as a reference. Is Mickey Mouse racist?
0: Mickey Mouse is not racist.
1: It's not racist. According to the Smithsonian Institution, one of your exhibits referenced Mickey Mouse as representing, quote, vestiges of longstanding traditions of blackface minstrelsy. Would you describe that as racist?
0: No, the historical trajectory of the origins of Mickey Mouse tie directly
1: So Mickey Mouse is rooted in racism. Is that your testimony?
0: No, sir. It's rooted in minstrelsy.
1: Minstrelsy. You don't think the blackface minstrelsy is racist?
0: It has certain obvious racial overtones that have been well documented.
1: You think that's problematic that Mickey Mouse also has those racial overtones?
0: It's not for me to determine what's problematic. It's determined to me what's accurate.

0: Is that right?
1: Yes.
0: Is it important to be polite?
1: Excuse me, sir?
0: Is it important to be polite?
1: Yes, sir.
0: It's also interesting because the same mass action toolkit that your organization has been promoting references politeness as a defining characteristic of white supremacy culture. Ma'am, are you a white supremacist?
1: No, sir.
0: You're not? Can you help me square why your organization says that being polite is part of being a white supremacist?
1: I'm not exactly familiar with that passage of the Mass Action Toolkit, which is
0: I can show you the passage
1: right
0: here.
1: Pardon me?
0: I said I just read you the passage from it.
1: And then your question was, sir?
0: We're going to move on. What is Latina power?
1: What is Latino power?
0: Latina power.
1: Latina power would be the forces derived from being a Latina.
0: Do you think that it's appropriate for the Smithsonian Institution to sell Latina power paraphernalia? Hats, mugs, other things that say Latina power?
1: I believe that the merchandise our store sells...
0: I'm asking you if it's appropriate.
1: Tries to reflect the richness of the communities.
0: So your testimony is that it is appropriate?
1: Those are your words, sir.
0: I'm asking you, is it appropriate to sell Latina power paraphernalia? It's a yes or no question.
1: I don't have control over what is sold.
0: I'm asking you if it's appropriate. I didn't ask you if you have control over it. Is it appropriate?
1: I understood you, sir. Yeah.
0: Yes or no?
1: Again, we strive to represent all Americans and including
0: our merchandise. Is it appropriate, yes or no?
1: We strive to represent all Americans in our museums, including in our merchandise.
2: Yeah. You know, there was a really, really good meme several years ago. The Mighty Morphin Power Rangers. It started off, we had blue? We had yellow. We had red. And we had black, right? So, there was a... On the show, the original, all right? For those of you who are maybe Gen Z or what have you, like the original Mighty Morphin Power Rangers, like those are the four Rangers you had. And they would go, green power, yellow power, blue power, yellow, or green, yellow, green power, yellow power. And racial connotation there is a red power and black power. And what was the Ranger that showed up later on, Victor? They had a White Ranger, didn't they? I mean, he came after the Green Ranger, but eventually the White Ranger showed up. Did the White Ranger yell white power? He did not. Black power got said. Yellow power got said. Red power got said. Blue power got said. But then the White Ranger showed up and was like, hey, guys! It was a great meme. It was a really, really good meme. Oh, yeah, pink. Forgot about pink. Yeah, what's her name? She was the one that all the boys had the crush on. Turns out she was the horrendous bully on set. We ended up finding that out later on. But it was, so several years ago, like somebody put together the montage of the Rangers doing, you know, like yellow power, green power, blue power, pink power, black power. And then there was like the White Rangers like, hi guys. And it was kind of funny. Because you can't say that. And that's what Brandon Gill's point is. Like, hold on, you can have Latina power, but I don't know, what, you can't have white suburban mom power? why can't you do white suburban mom power? What's the deal there? And she kept saying, we didn't develop the toolkit, but you adopted and you used the toolkit. It doesn't matter if you developed it. All of these police departments abusing the flock cameras didn't develop the flock camera, but they're using it. Is it racist to be polite? Absolutely not. Well, it's funny because your worksheet says that it is. Is Mickey Mouse racist? Not at all. Well, why does it say that it is? Well, it's, you know, from the minstrel stuff. Like, isn't the minstrel stuff racist? And, well, yeah. So, isn't Mickey Mouse racist? This is why it had to be fixed. It's 4.5 minutes asking basic questions.

0: Like, seriously, just basic questions. And to her credit, she actually answered some of them. You know why? Because it seemed very, very easy. Is Mickey Mouse racist? Of course not. Absolutely not. Well, you're saying that the origins of Mickey Mouse are certainly racist. I mean, being polite is that racist? No, not at all. Well, then why do you say that it is? Well, we didn't develop the worksheet, but you use it. You adopted it under your tenure. It has been implemented, so why are you using it? If you say that being polite is not racist, why are you teaching that? And why are you incorporating this very racially charged crap into the Museum of American History instead of just teaching American history? And it all started off, keep in mind, it all started off with a very basic question on, you know, should teaching history be biased? And she indicated that it shouldn't be, but yet it is. It's kind of the problem. Now, I know he's making a name for himself, and there may come a time where Brandon Gill ends up at least attempting an executive, but, you know, we'll see. He's the one that's married to Dinesh D'Souza's daughter and out of Texas. But he's a rising star in the Republican Party for a reason. He does these things very well. But doing these things very well doesn't always translate into policy. Gill, luckily, it translates to policy. There are other people who do very well in these hearings, and policy-wise, they're not very reliable. All right, we got more coming up. You're tuned in to The Burning Truth.
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3: Liz Brown has officially held on to her Senate District 15 Republican primary. 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

0: And good afternoon. Thank you for tuning in to The Burning Truth. I am your host, Casey Hendrickson. All right. I'm going to give you a story, and then we're going to go back in time. You ready? Cue the audio again. I want you to listen to this. This is about the Strategic Petroleum Reserve. We talked about the Petroleum Reserve under Trump 1.0 because he rebuilt it and he restocked it. And then under Joe Biden, the Petroleum Reserve went like a deflated balloon. And so now we have a problem because the Petroleum Reserve is not where it should be. So have a listen, and then we're going to go back in time.
1: But the fact is, the reason the U.S. cannot release more out of the Strategic Petroleum Reserve is that it's at a 43-year low right now. The Biden administration drained it of 180 million barrels before the midterm elections in 2022 and never fully refilled it. In a Fox Business exclusive, the current energy undersecretary managing SPR sites says the previous administration also left one of the four sites inoperable. Under the undersecretary tells me that this forced the Trump administration to invest more money to move equipment that blocked access to that site.
2: They purchased equipment and left it on surface and did not install it. Some of that equipment, due to the weather it was exposed to, is no longer useful. So we've completely, wasted taxpayer dollars on that equipment that the last administration sat on surface and didn't install. They also failed to maintain some of the sites.
1: He tells me that he believes the last administration had no long-term plan to maintenance and work on those strategic petroleum sites. The Trump administration is now trying to do it. And Harris, on that refilling, it's a swap program they're doing. So they are refilling the SPR after the release happens.
0: Okay. Now, there's a bunch of liberals going around blaming the Trump administration for this. Friendly reminder, Trump actually, when it was during COVID, we were actually negative oil price. Remember that? He filled them all back up because we had massive gas prices under Obama. We were lower than they had been. Everybody's a little nervous about it. And President Trump filled them back up. Then Biden came in and we're using the Strategic Reserve as a way to help control the price of gas. And in doing so, of course, did too much trying to manipulate elections. And I want to take you, okay, back in time, because this is important. 2022, all right? 2022, Biden to pay three times Trump's price to refill the Strategic Petroleum Reserve. Trump wanted to pay. He tried to pay. Remember that? He had to do some weird manipulation to even get some of it in there. But the bigger story, I forgot this detail too. Sorry, brain fart.

0: Remember when Trump tried to totally refill the Strategic Petroleum Reserve and the Democrats actually fought him on it and blocked it? Do you remember that? So that happened. And it has been a huge issue ever since. So he was able to do some stuff and get some of it in there. So I forgot the critical detail that he wanted to max it out, and the Democrats actually called it a waste of money and blocked it. But he did get some oil in. He just wasn't able to max it out. Now, Biden then wanted to fill it back up, but he was doing so at three times the price that Trump wanted to do it, and everybody was celebrating it. Yes, we need to fill up the Strategic Petroleum Reserve. Why did Democrats actively block the Trump administration from filling up the Strategic Oil Reserve, which would have saved us billions of dollars? But they celebrated Biden doing this for a much higher rate. Also in 2022, a lot of weird stuff. Joe Biden sold nearly 1 million barrels from the U.S. Strategic Petroleum Reserve to a Chinese state-owned gas company that has financial ties to the private equity firm that was co-founded by Hunter Biden. Remember that? There's a reason we're going back in time, reminding everybody about all of that. Just so you remember. Anybody out there going, no, the Strategic Reserve is Trump's fault. No, it isn't. The Democrats actively blocked him maxing it out. And then Joe Biden released it in order to manipulate elections and control energy prices. You got more coming up. You're tuned into The Burning Truth.
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2: Good afternoon. I'm Heather Starr in the WoWo Newsroom. And now our top local stories. A Wabash man is headed to federal prison after investigators say online threats crossed state lines.
3: 20-year-old Caden Bell was sentenced to 10 months in prison after pleading guilty to making interstate threats to injure. Prosecutors said Bell posted threatening messages on social media targeting Jewish individuals and law enforcement between August and October of last year. Brian Ford, WoWo News.
2: Bell will also serve 2 years of supervised release after his prison term. And a 22-year-old Gary man died after being pulled from Lake Michigan at Marquette Park Beach. Investigators said Jalen Robinson and two friends were caught in deeper water while swimming in the waves. His friends made it back to shore, but Robinson did not. 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
4: Fox News, I'm John Saucier. The United States and Iran continue to exchange fire as a deal to end the conflict seems nowhere in sight. Senate Majority Leader John Thune commenting on President Trump's reaction to moves made by the Iranian regime.
5: What the president did in response to the Iranians violating the ceasefire was to make it clear that we weren't going to tolerate that. And I think his objective is getting the strait open.
4: Senator Thune says Iran is breaking international law by preventing ships from crossing through the Strait of Hormuz. Senate Minority Leader Chuck Schumer, he says Dems in the upper chamber are working to bring American soldiers out of that region.
6: Senate Democrats will now force another vote this week to end this unauthorized war and bring our troops home.
4: Secretary of War Pete Hegseth is testifying in front of a congressional panel on the Pentagon's budget request. He tells Congress the latest estimate of the cost of the war with Iran, $37.5 billion. Americans listening to Fox News.
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1: I don't think I told everybody, but the quest to finally be able to author community notes on X was finally achieved and unlocked last week, which means yours truly can wreak havoc upon the world of liars on X. I'm not allowed to tell you what my community notes username really is, because they give you a different username. So that way it's totally anonymous from your regular account. And the reason I bring this up is, as I fact check a bunch of these stupid idiots who have access to community notes, the audio that I just played for you, which is about how the Strategic Petroleum Reserve was drained under the Biden administration before the midterm election in 2022. Somebody linked to a fact check of it and called it a lie. But the fact check that they linked to literally proves the video correct. And so everybody else in the community notes is now dumping on this idiot and reporting them for abuse. Hopefully they have their community notes status revoked, because their own link says that Joe Biden did in fact do all of this. I mean, it's pretty remarkable. Yet they're calling Trump, and they're calling the Trump official liar.

Now, I want to take you back in time. March 2020. The Trump administration's plan to top off the Strategic Petroleum Reserve ran into a blockade Wednesday after lawmakers excluded $3 billion in funding for oil purchases from the massive stimulus package before Congress. Senate Democrats took credit for stripping out that money from the Senate bill, calling it a bailout for the oil industry. And again, this was purchasing oil to max out the Strategic Petroleum Reserve at like $24 a barrel or something. What's the price per barrel now? And it's increasing, isn't it? It was record lows. And so Trump's perspective is, well, we're doing this stimulus. We're going to have an energy situation anyway. We have the Strategic Petroleum Reserve. Why don't we just fill up the Strategic Petroleum Reserve? We're never going to get this price again. And the Democrats are like, it's a bailout for big oil. No. Chuck Schumer led the charge to block that. A few years later, Chuck Schumer was the one that demanded that Trump release oil from the Strategic Reserve to lower gas prices. If only there was more oil in it to actually do it. And then again, the same Democrats that called it a bailout for big oil by purchasing oil at record low prices to top off the Strategic Reserve, when Biden planned to buy oil at three times the rate, the Democrats applauded it as masterful leadership. And nobody in the news media bothered to even bat an eye at it. Now, again, the stimulus was garbage, okay? It is what it is. But there were good things in it, including $3 billion to max out the Strategic Petroleum Reserve. The administration had announced plans to buy 77 million barrels, enough to fill the reserve. The SPR has about 640 million barrels of oil, and filling it up would cost about $2.3 billion at current prices. And again, you're never going to see, ever, you're never going to see prices that low. So they wanted the opportunity to go ahead and do it. So in 2022, the Biden administration authorized the release of 180 million barrels from the Strategic Petroleum Reserve in response to global energy disruptions following Russia's invasion of Ukraine. It remains the largest emergency drawdown in the reserve's history and reduced oil inventories by roughly one-third. Most of those releases occurred before November 22 midterm elections. And then there's Joe Biden. Today I'm authorizing release of 1 million barrels of oil per day for the next 6 months. Over 180 million barrels from the Strategic Petroleum Reserve. This is a wartime bridge to increase oil supply until production ramps up later this year. So the problem is that Biden did not replenish the reserve afterwards. So before the drawdown, the petroleum reserve had about 727 million barrels. Again, Trump got creative. By the end of 2024, it had gone from 727 million barrels to 394 million barrels. That's low. Claims that the reserve suffered operational damage are also supported by recent evidence. And then they cite Energy Secretary Chris Wright in March 2026 interview that damage sustained during the 2022 drawdown left the government operating from only three of its four storage cavern groups. And the reason that this is important is because this is literally the link that the person calling Trump a liar posted in the community notes on X, and it completely debunks their own narrative. A government accountability office in July of this year similarly found that more than one quarter of the SPR's oil is currently inaccessible because of equipment failures and salt cavern deformation, while withdrawal capacity has fallen to about 61% of its designed level. The report estimated roughly $230 million in repairs remain unfunded.

0: Wow. So the fact check does say that they can't prove or disprove that equipment that was purchased by the previous administration and never installed got damaged because it was left out to the elements. But let's also not forget, this doesn't mean that it happened, but also let's not forget that the border wall materials were left out, uninstalled by the Biden administration, and then they were sold secretly to a materials website in Canada so that Americans wouldn't notice it. And it was Canadians who found it and were like, hey, this is your border wall material that they never installed. It had been purchased, and then they tried to sell after canceling all of those contracts and refusing to pay for storage. It had just been sitting out there into the elements. So sitting here and looking at this, you know, one of the things that they did say is that, well, you know, the Post also omits that Trump did authorize a major release of oil in March of 2026 after the Strait of Hormuz thing. Okay. But that's not what's being discussed. What is being discussed is that damage had happened to the SPR under the previous administration, when they released massive quantities of oil, much more than Trump did, over an extended period of time, never replenished it, left it in a state of disarray, which even the Government Accountability Office says, and there is now a major problem with the Strategic Petroleum Reserve because it wasn't handled properly. And I wanted to remind everybody that if you went back to March of 2020, Chuck Schumer and the Democrats blocked President Trump maxing out the strategic reserve. This is a game that they play all the time. I'm not saying that that directly correlates with what's happening now. I'm just pointing out the history here. Trump wanted to fill the reserve. The Democrats said, no, it's a bailout for big oil. Well, if it was a bailout for big oil, for Trump to buy oil in 2020 at record low prices to max out the strategic reserve, then surely it was a big oil bailout for Biden to try and buy some oil at three times that price, right? Oh no, that was leadership. I would also like to remind everybody that while there was a release by the Trump administration this year because of the Strait of Hormuz, the Trump administration also started refilling the strategic reserve last year, which also got left out of the fact check here. So they started refilling the strategic reserve last year, got it up to a point where we can release some during the Strait of Hormuz thing. But we still have a major issue with the damage that is still in place. And Secretary Wright is calling attention to that after the Government Accountability Report came out this month. There are people out there who will just believe anything. As long as it's the other side is evil, the other side is bad, our side is good, no matter what. I wanted to remind everybody of what the Democrats have been doing with the strategic reserve for all of these years. Got more coming up. You're tuned in to The Burning Truth.
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0: Marco Rubio really doesn't like communists. He's been on a tear lately. So he's got a report that has come out at the State Department. And he's posted it, which we will put in the Substack for the Daily Show Prep today. You should be subscribed to my Substack anyway. For more than six decades, the Cuban regime has been the leading sponsor of radical leftism and third worldism in the United States. Remember, Cuba, Venezuela, when we speak of them now, it's basically one and the same up until the recent events with capturing Maduro. But Americans, hundreds annually, were sent to Cuba and Venezuela to receive

communist training, a lot of those individuals are people you know. Karen Bass, the mayor of Los Angeles, among them. The founders of Black Lives Matter, several people with Antifa organizations. They go there, they learn communism, they learn, quote, community organizing, they learn all of that stuff, and then they come back to the United States and they implement their education upon the American public. So Secretary Rubio says the State Department is exposing the full history of Cuban espionage and subversion in our country. The American people deserve to know. And you can download the report. The report is a PDF that is 45 megabytes. It's substantial. But I wanted you to be aware of it. I'm going to link to it in the Daily Show Prep. Cuba's assault on the United States was never at root a quarrel over economic policy or sovereignty, or even ownership of a particular territory. It was a revolution against Western civilization itself, waged in part via the novel and insidious method of persuading the children of the West to turn against their own inheritance. And it has all of it in there. 45 megabytes for a PDF. And it's sizable. So we're going to link to it. We'll put it in the Daily Show Prep today, which you can get every single day delivered right to your email inbox if you subscribe for free on Substack. That's all you got to do. People for years and years and years, Casey, you got to send more newsletters out. I subscribe to your newsletter. I got thousands of you on the newsletter. You got to send more out. Okay, fine. Now I send them every single day. And I see that only a small fraction of you open them, but you should open them. They have links to everything. For example, everything that I discuss on the show in the Daily Show Prep that gets sent to you, those links are right there in the Daily Show Prep, broken down by hour. So if you're listening, but you're driving in the car and you're like, Casey, where can I get those links on what happened with the Strategic Petroleum Reserve? They're all in there. You're welcome. I'm happy to help. As frequently I do get those things. It's like, wait a minute, hold on a second. It's like, where can I find that info? Well, now you don't have to worry about it. You can actually just you can go check it out. So the report is over 100 pages. It details decades-long effort from the commies in Cuba to subvert America, including infiltrating top government offices, fomenting violent left-wing terrorism in the United States. Didn't we just arrest a couple of people that were spying for Cuba not that long ago? I feel like it's happened like in the past few months. I got to go back. I may have the... the dates wrong, but the report also details in depth how, among other things, Cuba has played a central role in stoking anti-white terrorism in the United States, as well as training anti-white guerrillas in Rhodesia and South Africa. You know what these memes have been showing up lately? For those of you who don't know the history of Rhodesia, like, you need to get off of the woke websites and actually learn the history of Rhodesia. There's these memes that have been popping up that says we're all Rhodesia now. And if you're a history buff and you know anything about Rhodesia, that hits hard. It really hits hard. There will be people out there who don't know the real history of that conflict, and they will twist it and spin it and everything else. But if you know anything about Rhodesia and the Bush War and everything that happened, when you see these posts that say that we're all Rhodesia now, you will understand why that hits just a little bit different. So Marco Rubio also hit out at Agitated Resistance that published the location of ICE facilities.

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6: He needs more money. I'm Lisa Lucera, Fox News. War Secretary Pete Hegseth makes the case for additional funding as he appears before a Senate panel.
7: End this war right now.
8: Protesters interrupted Secretary Hegseth, but he stressed the need for added funds.
9: $1.5 trillion is what the president seeks and what we need to defend the country.
8: The secretary said readiness and training would suffer without it, but committee vice chair Senator Patty Murray noted irony in the need for more money.
10: How is it possible if their capabilities were, quote, functionally destroyed 3 months earlier, as she claimed?
8: Hegseth said Iran still has capabilities, but because of the U.S.
9: Iran is at the weakest point militarily it has ever been in.
8: Hegseth said the cost of the war so far, more than $37 billion.
6: Fox's Colonel Scott. President Trump sitting down with the leader of Lebanon at the White House. One of the topics discussed, the fight against Iran-backed Hezbollah.
11: We have some very concrete plans already in store for that, with others going in and helping.
6: This comes as Israel continues to battle Hezbollah in parts of southern Lebanon. The group also rejects a potential peace deal between Israel and Iran, where they would be disarmed. Tropical storm Bertha getting closer to the western Florida panhandle.
12: It'll pass Alabama and Mississippi and make landfall late tomorrow in southeastern Louisiana. Top winds have likely peaked at 60 miles per hour. The environment ahead is quite hostile, so the winds are expected to decrease before it does indeed make landfall tomorrow.
6: Fox Weather's Brian Norcross. The storm is about 125 miles south of Panama City, Florida, and 200 miles southeast of Mobile, Alabama. Bertha is the second named storm of the Atlantic hurricane season. Wall Street computer chip and AI makers led the gains for stocks. The Dow added 385. The Nasdaq up 329. 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
14: 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Data speeds reduced after 35 gigabytes. Rankings done by 2025 ACSI survey.
6: Prosecutors in the UK released more information on the killing of a former politician.
15: Anne Widdecombe's body was found in her kitchen on July 9th. A day earlier, prosecutors say the 78-year-old had been beaten to death with a hammer. 28-year-old Joshua Kerries appeared in court accused of murdering the former Conservative government minister. Prosecutors say Kerries struck Widdecombe 21 times. The attack was caught on security camera footage in her home. Police are still investigating whether there was a terrorist or political motive. In recent years, Widdecombe was a high-profile spokeswoman for the Reform UK party. Joshua Kerry has yet to enter a plea. Jonathan Savage, Fox News.
6: As concerns grow worldwide over the harmful effects of digital content on kids, lawmakers in France have adopted a bill that bans children under 15 from using social media, making it the first

0: country in the European Union to do so. The bill also bans the use of mobile phones in high schools. This legislation is one of the final major pieces of legislation before President Emmanuel Macron leaves office next year. He wants the law to take effect at the start of the new school year in September, but a review to see whether the law complies with the French Constitution is likely to take place, and that could delay it. Authorities are warning that some drug smugglers are using rideshare services to move migrants into the U.S.
1: Border Patrol warning drivers to be on the lookout for pickup requests that are in remote areas near the border, third-party bookings, or passengers who look disoriented or covered in dirt. Now, all this comes as illegal crossings remain near historic lows. Agents warn drivers who unknowingly transport illegal migrants could face alien smuggling or harboring charges.
0: Fox's Brooke Taylor in Dallas. Uber tells Fox News the safety of its drivers is a top priority and that they are allowed to cancel any ride in which they feel unsafe. I'm Lee Silasara. This is Fox News.
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3: From 21 Alive, I'm meteorologist Liz Braden with your forecast. We're staying partly cloudy throughout the day today with a brief chance for an isolated shower or storm, although many of us will stay dry. Your high today, 84 degrees. We're clearing out tonight with a low of 58, then feeling a little bit more like fall tomorrow with only a high of 74. I'm meteorologist Liz Braden on WoWo 92.3 FM at 1190 AM.
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6: All right, thank you, Scott Shannon. 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It is 800-941-SEAN if you would like to join us. Now, we have a busy program today. The new senator from the great state of South Carolina, Lindsey Graham's sister, the late Lindsey Graham's sister, Darlene Graham. My interview with her coming up. We had a court decision. The U.S. Court of Appeals for the District of Columbia ruling 2-1 in favor of oversight and the Oversight Project against Joe Biden. And this has to do with Biden claiming he deserves privacy. And what this means is it will clear the release of tapes of him and his ghostwriter, which, by the way, it should have happened a long time ago anyway. And then, of course, you know, for 4 years, you have the great cover up, the great lie in the administration. Oh, no, Joe, it's hard for me to keep up with Joe. He's so cognitively sharp, which was everybody was lying about it. And of course, the media themselves, legacy media mob, they were nothing but, you know, co-conspirators in the big lie. Just like, oh, the border's closed and secure, but we're not going to tell the American people. It looks like now we made a big hurdle jump as it relates to the fiscal year 27 budget reconciliation resolution. That is the pathway that Lindsey Graham and President Trump

0: agreed on that they're going to try to pass the SAVE Act. I don't know why it's even complicated. I can't explain why no Democrat would ever want, you know, proof of citizenship and also voter ID for our elections. I mean, these are basic integrity measures. Democrats, as much as anyone else, have been out there complaining bitterly about integrity in elections and election results that they don't like. Well, if you institute those two measures, you begin the process of bringing integrity to the system. So therefore, people in all parties can have confidence in the results. Linda, I know you're not a sports fan, but it's not a sports story. Anyway, there was the national anthem that was being played at a Chicago Cubs game, and one young man apparently was choosing to sit down during the national anthem at Wrigley Field. And anyway, there's a guy sitting behind this guy, and it was captured on X. And anyway, it starts to unfold. A rendition of the Jersey Girls were singing the Star Spangled Banner, and before the Chicago Cubs played the Minnesota Twins. Anyway, you have another person in the stands, you know, in a white T-shirt. He stayed in his seat, some young kid, as most of the crowd around him stood for the anthem. Out of respect, obviously. There was an older guy sitting behind him. I wonder how much trouble they probably throw the book at him. I mean, you know, defund, dismantle the police, no bail laws, you know, let all the murderers, rapists. Let's go to Minnesota. Let's even let out a convicted child rapist of a 10-year-old because we want him to stay in the country illegally. But this guy, they'll end up putting, you know, they'll drop the hammer on him. And anyway, so the older guy in a gray T-shirt and shorts in the row behind him, this kid's not standing for the game, told him to stand up. And the older guy demanded the younger fan, apparently gets irritated, shook his head, and they exchanged words. The older man again saying, stand up, before he lifted his left hand and smacked the younger kid in the head. And we've got the video. We'll play it tonight. I'm not going to even ask what you think of it because I already know. But I will tell you, I'd like people that don't stand for our anthem to explain why not, because I don't think they actually can and give an intelligent answer. I just don't. I don't like to talk about public figures and their kids, but the only reason that this issue with Sonny Houston is of The View is so interesting is, apparently this body cam caught her invoking her legal background as cops were citing her Harvard graduate son for trespassing. All right, so they're going after the son for trespassing. Okay, I don't like to talk about people's kids. However, this is the problem. My name is Sonny Houston. I'm one of the co-hosts of that hard-hitting news show, The View. I am a former federal prosecutor. She's telling the officer over the phone in this body cam video that now has been obtained by, I'm sorry, what, Linda? You're speaking in my ear that it disrupts my trend of thought.
1: We have it. We're going to play it.
0: Okay. You can play it right now.
2: Do you have any ID on you?
3: Yes.
2: Okay. Where is it?
3: It's in my phone if you take off the case.
4: Tell them your mother is a federal prosecutor.
3: Yes.
2: Okay. Hey, Mom, how are you? This is Officer Gomez. Your son's fine.
4: Hey, Officer Gomez,
2: how are you?
4: This is...
2: Yes.
4: Former federal prosecutor.
2: Okay.
4: That's my son. Yeah. He's a Harvard graduate.
2: Yeah.
4: He's not a criminal. He has no criminal record. No criminal history.
2: Mm-hmm. Yes, yes. No, I understand that. The issue is, like I told your son, is this is considered criminal trespassing. So besides being illegal, it's actually very dangerous for him to be around the railroad tracks. You know, we get people that get hit all the time.
3: Okay, let's get my mom on the phone.
2: Of course, he is.
3: Hey, Mom?
4: Yes?
3: Hey, so you said that, can I grab my phone?
2: Absolutely, go ahead.
3: And if the phone dies, can we call her?
2: Absolutely.
3: Just tell her.
2: Miss Austin, it's Officer Gomez.
4: Hi, Officer Gomez. I'm about 4 minutes away.
2: Okay, that's fine. So I just wanted to give you the heads up. So I am going to be writing your son what's called an appearance ticket. I'm sure you know what that is. I'll explain everything where he has to report all that stuff, because it is criminal trespass where he was. But as of right now, we will have to issue him the appearance ticket.
4: Officer, is that really necessary? This is a kid that doesn't do anything. He's a Harvard graduate and a Yale researcher.
0: All right, we're going to stop here. The only thing is it's like she.

I don't know. I'm always getting it as an appearance ticket. It's a minor offense. Yeah, I'm a former prosecutor. I mean, do you know who I am? Do you know where I work? I'm never particularly like that. We have some fascinating news that I'd like to share with you. The Times of Israel and an Israeli security source is now claiming that the son of the former Supreme Leader, Ali Khamenei, has fled the country. Now, remember, before Ali Khamenei, before Epic Fury started, I tried to give warning to the likes of his father, who's now dead, I assume, you know, enjoying 72 virgins that he believed he would get upon his death. But anyway, Khamenei's messages are written by the new Islamic Revolutionary Guard Corps chief, and Iran's internal divisions are deep and threaten the now future existence of the Revolutionary Guard, which probably has to be high on the list of consideration if they're going to continue to stop any path to a peace plan. So we're watching that very, very closely. The president has now shown, all right, we're going to do it the hard way, and he's hitting one big target after another. Iran now apparently moves centrifuges deep inside of Natanz's Piksak Mountain, which I've been telling you about in recent days, to keep their nuclear program alive. I don't think that's going to work. The president threatening to expand the strikes on Iran and saying that power plants are the next to go, and he's going to hit them hard. And so far, this is now 10. This will be day 11 of nonstop shock and awe by the president, who really gave them every opportunity for peace that you could ever want to give people. Obviously, I think the president now is just moving in the direction, okay, I tried to give you an opportunity for a path to peace. You don't want it. You're never going to get it. We see now some more movement in what I have been describing as the precipitous decline on the continent of Europe and countries within Europe. Marco Rubio gave a blistering speech identifying the rot that's undermining the West. And it was 20, really, you know, described in one article I read as an electrifying 20 minutes, where he would highlight the largely unacknowledged factor behind the suicidal trajectory of Western nations. His speech opened with the International Conference in Washington on the resurgence of political terrorism. And he pointed out for the past quarter century, counterterrorism had meant the fight against radical Islamist extremism. And while that had been under a measure of control, a blind spot was over terrorism by the far left. And he went on to explain that. But Europe's decline really exists for the following reason. They have greatly now for decades neglected their defense, their responsibility. They've not wanted to pay their fair share to NATO. They've adopted radical socialism, radical climate alarmism as their economic model and wasted billions of dollars. And then on top of that, they have allowed unfettered illegal immigration without any vetting and without any assimilation. But Marco clearly gets it. And I'm going to tell you the first country to go. The first country to go in all of this has got to be Spain. And I'm going to tell you why. So, you know, congratulations to Spain. They celebrate their World Cup win. Well-deserved. They outplayed Argentina, in my view. They deserve to win. I'm not a big soccer fan, but I did watch a lot of the game. And, you know, the problem is Spain doesn't want to pay any share of NATO. Well, they should be kicked out of NATO. You know, Spain, Italy, Great Britain, all these other countries, they're not paying their fair share in terms of national security and defense. The fact that Europe has allowed and, you know, all of this, you know, unvetted, unfettered illegal immigration that has resulted in nearly 100 Sharia courts in Great Britain, no-go zones in France and other parts of Europe should scare the living daylights out of people. If you want to come to a country, you would think you want to come and adopt the culture of that society in some capacity. Doesn't mean you can't have your own religious faith. You see what's happening in Great Britain. And Keir Starmer, now out, led the Labour Party to a landslide election only 2 years ago. I mean, this is the seventh prime minister in 10 years. And the first thing that
Andy Burnham does, as he now raised

0: as the new prime minister at 10 Downing Street, you know, the first thing he does is trash Margaret Thatcher. And I'm like, okay, that's a really dumb move. Maybe one of the greatest and best prime ministers in the history of Great Britain. And he says that, you know, his message was that Britain, you know, doesn't need, you know, just a new prime minister. It needs a reset. He vowed a new plan for Britain to take power out of London and redistribute it regionally to local authority. I'm not sure what any of this mean, but, you know, once you took a shot at Maggie Thatcher, that pretty much told me everything I need to know about this guy. So I don't expect him to, you know, be anybody that's going to be inspiring, and probably his service at 10 Downing Street is not going to be as long as he's probably anticipating. That's my guess, and I don't think it's hard to predict, to be very honest with you. We have economic news to share with you today. We have the Treasury Secretary, Scott Bessent. He's now telling us that his anti-fraud investigators have intercepted nearly $100 million in federal payments that is being sent to dead people. And the number could grow to $350 million before the investigation is complete. Why is this happening? The media is now investigating a discount gas station chain touted by President Trump that's selling regular gas for $3.47 a gallon. And, you know, anyway, defying the press's, you know, beloved narrative, gas prices are up because Donald Trump is preventing Iran from getting nuclear weapons. But the Treasury Department under Bessent did it. They were able to stop the $100 million in payments. Now, speaking of corruption, it even gets worse than that. When you start looking at the states and you start looking at places like New York and you start looking at Marxist Kami Mamdani and you start looking at the sheer amount of money that is going into Medicaid. And, you know, Dr. Oz pointed out, for example, in the year 2021, $0.8 billion Medicare payments for New York. Then in 2023, $3.4 billion. Then in 2024, $7.5 billion. Then in 2025, $14.4 billion. Okay, I'm sorry, but New York State, he says, is New York State is of that of crime. And he said this money they're spending on medical bills is sickening, claiming that these crime syndicates are ripping off not only the state, but the people that are more deserving of services and actually promise these services. Anyway, we'll get to all of this and much more coming up. And by the way, Spain photoshopped Trump out of the World Cup celebration. Okay, another reason to say bye-bye, Spain. Congratulations on winning the World Cup. Good luck. But as far as NATO, you're no longer a member. You don't pay your fair share. You have zero moral clarity, and you're not wanted. Good luck defending yourself against Vladimir. All right, listen, everyone needs a safety security plan. Some instances, people want to kill you and your family. There's only one option, and that's the lethal option. 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
1: All right, we have so much ground to cover today. Darlene Graham, the new senator from South Carolina, sister of the now late senator, Lindsey Graham, will join us. This is not something she wanted. I'll let you decide for yourself. And I think the most interesting part of the interview to me

0: beyond the fact that she's so poised, calm, and thoughtful, is her willingness to say, well, you know, I used to encourage my brother to maybe travel a little less and, you know, stick with bread and butter issues, and that would be a distinction in how she governed. I didn't really expect that, and I thought that was an interesting answer. We also, a huge loss in the U.S. Court of Appeals in D.C., 2-1 ruling in favor of the oversight project against Joe Biden, meaning that that will clear the way for the release of the tapes with the ghostwriter of his. We'll also talk about the latest efforts as it relates to the SAVE Act. And this attempt, obviously, is going to be the reconciliation, you know, compromise solution, but better than nothing, I guess, for the time being. And we'll get an update on that. We'll get to your calls today as well. 800-941-SHAWN if you want to be a part of the program.
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5: Fox News, I'm John Saucier. War Secretary Pete Hegseth appearing before members of the Senate Appropriations Committee to sell President Trump's nearly $88 billion supplemental funding request. New Hampshire Senator Jeanine Shaheen asked him about previously approved funds that remain unspent as Americans pay for this Iran war.
6: I would hope for some perspective in this town of the historic nature of what President Trump is undertaking. Do you want radical Islamists to have a nuclear bomb?
7: I don't
6: want to
7: hear
6: down
7: your speech because I have limited time.
6: I don't understand.
7: You can't answer my question. Then I will move on to my next question.
5: Former State Senator Troy Jackson said to replace former Democratic state nominee Graham Plattner following Plattner's withdrawal from the race in Maine earlier this month. Senate Minority Leader Chuck Schumer told reporters his focus remains on securing the majority.
8: My North Star has always been take back the Senate. We're going to beat Susan Collins.
5: Republican Senator Collins is seeking a sixth term. 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
9: From 21 Alive, I'm meteorologist Liz Braden with your forecast. We're staying partly cloudy throughout the day today with a brief chance for an isolated shower or storm, although many of us will stay dry. Your high today, 84 degrees. We're clearing out tonight with a low of 58 and feeling a little bit more like fall tomorrow with only a high of 74. I'm meteorologist Liz Braden on WoWo 92.3 FM at 1190 AM.
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6: I 25 till the top of the hour, 800-941 Sean, our number if you want to be a part of the program. Health, wellness, fitness, nutrition, longevity, it's on everybody's mind. But if we're really going to be honest with ourselves, so many of us are guessing on way too many issues involving our health. You know, somebody says, well, if you drink this disgusting projectile vomit, puke green, kale shake, it's like one of the best things you can do. Linda often recommended it to me. It was the most disgusting thing I've ever seen in my life. It's like the Exorcist projectile vomiting. But you can use science.
7: Don't knock it till you try it, by the way, just so you know. And it's still a part of my diet, just not alone. Now I incorporate the things that were told to me to take.
6: The things
7: like
6: called
7: red meat,
6: like I was telling you for years, you need to eat more of. But, you know, I hate to tell you, but kale generally, for most people, is viewed as something that kind of rots in your gut and causes bloating for a lot of people. Not you.
7: But for other people,
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7: it's not. And that's what happens with Viome. 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
6: All right. 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So you'll stop guessing, start knowing. Don't guess when it comes to issues in your health. Listen, why would, you know, U.S. President Donald J. Trump, why is it that he shows up at more sporting events –

than any president in history, which I think is great. You know, it's like he shows up at the Knicks game. My buddy Stephen A. Smith loses his mind. If the Knicks lose, it's Donald Trump. I'm like, no, that would be the Knicks' fault. They ended up winning 4-1. It wasn't a big deal, but the one game Trump won too, they happened to lose. He'd been going to New York Knicks games since, you know, for decades and decades, back to the 70s, for crying out loud. So anyway, the president shows up at the finals, and this is Spain and Argentina, and it was a close game, although it really wasn't close in terms of the play in the field, close in terms of, you know, Spain could not get the ball in the net, which was tough, but then they ended up winning late in the game. But I thought they just completely outplayed, you know, Argentina by a long shot. I mean, I didn't even really think the game was close, so congratulations to them. However, you know, I'm reading from the Express in the UK, and they're saying that Spain has photoshopped Donald Trump out of World Cup celebrations as, you know, I mean, why would they do that? Spain doesn't want to pay any fair share when it comes to NATO. They want to pay nothing. Has no moral clarity, even with the number one state sponsor of terror. Won't allow us to use air bases we bought and built in their country as we're trying to prevent Iran from having a nuclear weapon. You know what my attitude is? That, you know, good luck, Spain. Next time you're in trouble, don't call us. Don't. Because if you're not going to be a loyal friend, and, you know, if this is how you're going to treat a U.S. president, don't expect us to come running when you inevitably, and you will, get into some type of conflict or mess. If you don't have simple moral clarity on basic fundamental issues, and you're not going to be a good ally to the U.S., I don't see any reason that the U.S. should be a good ally to you. And this is the biggest problem Europe is now facing. This is why Europe is in a precipitous decline, and it keeps getting worse and worse and worse. And it's pretty unbelievable to me, but it is what it is. So we've been telling you about, you know, Tampon Tim out of Minnesota, governor. He wanted taxpayer-funded college scholarships for illegals when he was running for vice president. His running mate, the ever-so-eloquent Kamala Harris, wanted taxpayer-funded sex change operations for illegals and for convicts. You know, and then we have in the state of Minnesota a guy convicted of raping. We've been talking about this for a week and a half, 2 weeks now. Raping, convicted of raping repeatedly a 10-year-old girl, an illegal immigrant. So what does Tampon Tim do? The guy that puts, you know, feminine hygiene products in grammar school boys' bathrooms. Well, he gives the guy a pardon. If we're not going to protect the most innocent among us, and if this is not the greatest slam dunk case to deport somebody, I don't know what is. And I'll take it a step further. If this guy is ever responsible, and the recidivism rate among people that cross that moral boundary and line into just pure evil, and this happens to any other child, I'm holding him responsible. Because he shouldn't be in the country. You have an illegal alien now serving a life sentence for the murder. For murder is now suing President Trump. Did you see this, Linda? Illegal immigrant serving a lengthy prison sentence for the murder of a Michigan woman suing Donald J. Trump, the president, alleging he faced humiliation when his case was used as a political talking point. Now demanding $75 million and a public apology and U.S. citizenship. Guy was previously deported from the U.S., serving a sentence of 39 to 102 years. He's got nothing but time on his hands for killing, you know, Ruby Garcia in March of 2024. Garcia's body, several gunshot wounds, found dumped along a road in Grand Rapids, Michigan. Handwritten complaint filed to a court. This guy named President Trump and the White House principal deputy press secretary, Stephen Chung, as defendants. I mean, this is not, well, why would we ever let these people sue us? You know, the truth is a defense, by the way. It just is. New York Times being called out for their false reporting on ICE investigations.
And anyway, an immigration attorney, you know, television journalist, you know, two of them out there discussing an incident where a man was allegedly fatally shot by ICE, and the Department of Homeland Security, New York Times, are going toe-to-toe after the agency accused the outlet of false reporting, alleging that federal agents across the country were told that the FBI would not be investigating confrontations with ICE officers. This is false. The agency said the relationship between the DHS is in investigating assault on federal officer cases has not changed. But never expect the New York Times. They've lied about me so many times. And you know what the worst part is? There's this ruling, Times v. Sullivan, where, you know, if I want to sue for people that lie about me, even in the media, the standard is so high if you're a public figure, you're just defenseless. And that is, you have to prove malice. How do you prove what's in somebody's heart? It's kind of like when I've never been a big supporter of hate crimes legislation, because you have to somehow be able to prove a motivation or what's in people's hearts. I don't know if you can ever do that. It's not that there isn't a lot of hate out there. There is. We're learning more about this new main candidate, the guy that seems to have emerged in this main Senate race. His name is Troy Jackson. Apparently, he was once anti-abortion, now a radical socialist, you know, Democratic Socialist Party. He once opposed abortion rights, same-sex marriage. I guess this is the politics of convenience. And he will now, it looks like, be the new nominee for the Senate in Maine. Now the Graham Plattner's gone. And as his political ambitions changed and rose, a former president of the Maine Senate kept pushing his economic populist message, but he shed many of any socially conservative positions he had had. In other words, that's what you call a conversion, an election year conversion. And that's what he is. Anyway, apparently he has a bad temper, according to the Washington Post. You know, they report that Troy Jackson, Maine legislator, is known for his temper and confrontational style and all the clashes he's had with his colleagues. Okay, so we got El Sayed, the guy campaigning with, you know, Hassan Piker, who blames America for 9/11. Then you got six-gender Tellerico and God is non-binary and championing the right of men to get access, by biological men to have access to abortion. Unbelievable. And what else do we have in some of these? They're getting nuttier and nuttier. Oh, El Sayed now has been endorsed. Again, this guy's a nut, campaigning with a guy blaming America for 9/11. And this guy is now getting the endorsement of Pocahontas. And I guarantee you the same thing that played out in Maine will play out here, is that nobody will dare to criticize this guy. The silence of the Democratic Party is deafening, as the takeover of their party now becomes almost more complete on a daily basis and gets worse on a daily basis. I mean, leading House Democrat Ro Khanna predicting that if Democrats win back the House, they will end all aid to Israel. They just don't have the courage to do it in an election year, but he's saying the quiet part out loud. New Jersey election officials have been caught, quote, according to the Washington Times, accidentally registering 6,600 non-citizens. Go back to the president's speech last Thursday. He's claiming over 250,000. He's saying our top geopolitical foe, according to declassified documents that he's released, that information is in the hands of the communist Chinese. DSA election wins now, according to an article on Axios, are now panicking House Democrats to turn against Israel because they can't stand on their own two feet. AOC now has opened the door to a possible 2028 presidential run. I'll predict now, if I had to pick today, and it's too early, I'm really focused on 2026. I'd say the odds are very high she will be their nominee, not Gavin Newsom, not Kamala Harris, not J.B. Pritzker, or any of the other names you hear regularly. I think what Bernie has been trying to do through the Fight the Oligarchy tour by flying around and, you know, with all their carbon emissions in their private jet, which I'm not against,
except they're the ones telling everybody that they've you know, what

cars to drive and how much energy they can have. I mean, it's such hypocrisy when confronted on it. We're doing important work. That's why we're allowed to. Oh, okay. That was John Kerry's pathetic excuse. Anyway, she said she's not ruling out a presidential run in 2028, so buckle up. I may be right. Van Jones, formerly with Obama, warning is this stuff has gone too far. Some other Democrats are saying it's gone too far. Remember this guy, David, is it Hogg or Hogue? I'm not trying to purposely mispronounce it. I think it's David Hogg. Going scorched earth on the top Democratic campaign arm. Imagine if there was a non-evil version of the DCCC. I don't know. It might be bitter that he was kind of pushed out. Now, you have this guy, Hassan Piker, the guy that's been campaigning with the Michigan Democratic Senate candidate, sparked a heated backlash over the weekend, addressing a group of college kids wearing an outfit resembling the wardrobe of the former communist dictator Mao. Maybe somebody should give him a history lesson. How many communist Chinese died under his leadership? You know, Jonathan Turley, who's a registered Democrat. Democratic socialists want to remake America in their image. And he said, that is terrifying. You know, he talks about the left and all the radical changes and reimagining everything from police to the Supreme Court, you know, packing the courts and statehood for D.C. and Puerto Rico. Goes on to, you know, defunding the police, dismantling it, reimagining it, no bail laws, et cetera, et cetera. The plan to eliminate the Senate and the filibuster, the Supreme Court, other institutions, and then, you know, build out their socialist utopia, which, again, we have told you over and over again, whatever form, whatever manifestation it takes on, it always fails, always ends the same way. Unfulfilled promises, more poverty than when you started. A loss of freedom that you'll then have to calculate because you've now empowered the crazies to have more power than they ever dreamed of. By the way, this issue of Mamdani, he may be in legal hot water over his threat to arrest Netanyahu. You have a state assemblyman out of Brooklyn, Simcha, I think it's Eichenstein, wrote a letter Monday to the state attorney general, Letitia James. I'm sure she's going to help a lot. Anyway, to probe possible misconduct by Mamdani because New York law directly prohibits the mayor from ordering local law enforcement to arrest any specific individual. Checkmate on this guy. Good for him. I like him a lot. By the way, there is no statutory authority. President Trump slapped that down quick. Benjamin Netanyahu will not be arrested. We don't even recognize the ICC. Neither does Israel. They'll have no authority to do anything. And this is just, you know, posturing on his part. It's ridiculous. Even fake news CNN called it ridiculous. Trump warning blue states that they will become, quote, ghettos, his words, as rich people and companies flee high taxes. I'll tell you this. New York State lost $11 billion last year. Great job, Mamdani. Great job, Kathy Hochul. You're doing great. Don't stop. Keep doing what you're doing. Man, I got so much to get to today. I don't know where the time is going. It is flying by, Linda. Why is the time flying by when I have so much more that I want to talk about and say? Now, we'll have my interview with Darlene Graham. Extremely impressive. Coming up. Also, we will analyze this district court ruling in D.C. Biden will have to turn over the tapes with his ghostwriter. We'll also look at the latest on the SAVE Act today and much more. Your call's coming up, 800-941-SHAWN. Our friends at Sig Sauer, they're celebrating 250 years of freedom. They have an exciting summer promotion. When you buy any new P365 pistol, you will get a free Sig Sauer everyday carry flashlight. By the way, I have one, and I carry it every day, the best you can get. And right now, you get it for free when you buy the number one concealed carry pistol in the country. Summertime's here. Crime goes up. There might be that moment you've got to save your life and the life of your loved ones. Anyway, Sig Sauer, proudly made in America. Half their workforce is former military. Sig Sauer is a proud partner to the U.S. military. As a matter of fact, Sig Sauer is the official sidearm of all branches of the U.S. military. Now, I have the M17 pistol. That's the same one carried by our brave men and women defending freedom around the world. And I carry my everyday carries, the P365. It's the number one concealed carry pistol in the country. We are a Sig Sauer family. Sweet baby James and I have multiple Sig Sauer firearms. Linda has the P365 Rose.

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6: 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And Joe Biden loses in the D.C. 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
2: Investment in our defense. I'm Lee Silicera, Fox News. War Secretary Pete Hegseth before a Senate panel as President Trump's request $1.5 trillion to fund the military. Hegseth says the U.S. needs to compete not just on the ground, but using technology to battle rivals.
3: We need to be able to do it at speed, at scale, with autonomy, with AI, with exquisite high cost and low cost to be ahead and stay ahead so that you're not just able to do what we need to do in the Strait of Hormuz, but deter adversaries like Russia and China.
2: Democratic Senator Patty Murray of Washington questioned why the Pentagon needs more money for the war in Iran.
4: This administration has tried to sell this as an emergency request, but it may be better understood as an attempt to skirt the normal appropriations process.
2: Senator Murray said the administration is getting the U.S. involved in another forever war, saying it's spiraling out of control. The man of the FBI says attacked a federal building in Manhattan yesterday, now charged with arson. Authorities say Andrew Arabaca went to 26 Federal Plaza, igniting a large firework in front of an employee entrance, and fired several airsoft rifle pellets at the building and ignited gasoline he'd spread on the sidewalk before he was tackled by a security guard. A federal appeals court upholds the convictions of a Trump administration advisor.
5: A unanimous ruling from a 3-judge panel of the D.C. Circuit Court of Appeals rejected White House advisor Peter Navarro's bid to have his convictions overturned. Navarro has already served a 4-month prison sentence for contempt of Congress for defying a subpoena from the House committee that investigated the January 6th attack on the Capitol. Navarro has argued executive privilege shielded him from complying with the congressional subpoena. Hours after his release from prison in 2024, Navarro spoke on stage at the Republican National Convention.
2: Fox's Jared Halpern at the White House. 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
2: Los Angeles prosecutors say they're confident there's evidence to proceed with singer David's murder trial.
9: L.A. District Attorney Nathan Hochman says the prosecution plans to call over 10 different witnesses during David Anthony Burke's preliminary hearing, which is expected to last 3 to 5 days.
10: Both officer testimony, coroner testimony, and there'll be individual witnesses as well. And again, we can rely on hearsay and other things that won't be allowed to be relied on in an actual trial.
9: Stressing they're not obligated to present all the evidence they'll share at a trial. The 21-year-old singer has pleaded not guilty to charges, including first-degree murder, accused of sexually abusing Celeste Rivas Hernandez, fatally stabbing the 14-year-old after she threatened to report him, and dismembering her body. Kristen Goodwin, Fox News.
2: Federal judges approved a $1.5 billion copyright settlement involving AI company Anthropic, where it will pay authors about $3,000 each for using copies of the work to train its Claude chatbot. LIV Golf's

0: suffers a potential setback as the PGA Tour, European Tour, and Asian Tour announce a strategic alliance.
1: The announcement was a blow to LIV Golf, which has had a relationship with the Asian Tour since before the league launched back in 2022. The alliance, which is aimed at global collaboration, is likely to affect the partnership the Asian Tour had with LIV. The tours will help provide commercial and playing opportunities and establish a path for Asian Tour members to join European circuits. The PGA Tour said the three-tour alliance was an example of collaboration by tours with a shared vision for the future of professional golf.
0: Fox's Jay Permer. And the wreckage from a Pan Am plane crash in the ocean 74 years ago that helped lead to requirements for passenger safety briefings has been recovered off the coast of Puerto Rico. I'm Lee Silasara. This is Fox News.
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3: From 21 Alive, I'm meteorologist Liz Braden with your forecast. We're staying partly cloudy throughout the day today with a brief chance for an isolated shower or storm, although many of us will stay dry. Your high today, 84 degrees. We're clearing out tonight with a low of 58, then feeling a little bit more like fall tomorrow with only a high of 74. I'm meteorologist Liz Braden on Whoa 92.3 FM at 1190 AM.
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6: All right, thanks, Scott Shannon. 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Toll free, it's 800-941-SEAN if you want to be a part of the program. So there is the Oversight Project securing a win against the auto pen of Joe Biden over the release of the tapes. I mean, remember, go back to the Hur report, and he said, well, he's a nice old person who's going to be perceived by a jury as a nice old person that's very forgetful. Those tapes, we should be able to hear every one of them, as far as I'm concerned. Anyway, just before midnight last night, the U.S. State Court of Appeals in D.C. ruled 2-1 in favor of the Oversight Project against Joe Biden, and the D.C. court rejected Biden's privacy arguments and cleared the way for the release of the tapes of his 2017 interview with his ghostwriter. The court delayed release of the tapes until August the 3rd to give President Biden another chance to appeal to the Chief Justice. But this ruling is now the latest in a string of victories for the Oversight Project against the auto pen president. And last year, you know, of course, they secured the release of the audio of his interview with her. Now, these revelations show how President Biden's cognitive mental decline gave rise to the auto pen presidency. You know, it gets very interesting to me because when I was calling this out in 2019, this is before the 2020 election, I was getting the crap kicked out of me for just stating the obvious. You know, fake Jake Tapper over at fake news CNN

0: you know, never noticed that the entire 4 years, which is pretty remarkable considering it, anytime he was in public, anytime he spoke, it was obvious to anybody with eyes to see. Let's just take a quick trip down memory lane.
1: The political coverage. Some of the political players and some of the... let me ask a rhetorical question. No, anyway.
2: If you agree with me, go to Joe 30330. We choose truth over facts.
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2: 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Make sure the television, excuse me, make sure you have the record player on at night.
4: And you know how much I'm going to do with the deficit this year?
0: All right, so, you know, what was going on? The media was covering for him. Then we have all of these auto pen signatures. Are they valid? Are they valid in the case of people that got pardons? Anyway, Jeff Clark, Vice President of Litigation at the Oversight Project, our friend Greg Jarrett, Fox News legal analyst, number one New York Times bestselling author, here to discuss it. All right, Jeff, it's been a long road. You keep winning in court. It seems like all of this is coming out.
5: Well, thanks for having me. Yeah, you know, we're going to get these tapes. They've given him one last face-saving chance to delay until August 3rd. I don't think either the full D.C. Circuit Court of Appeals or the U.S. Supreme Court in the person of Chief Justice Roberts or certainly the full court is going to really take review of this case. The theory of Joe Biden is that these are private matters, Sean, that these are matters where, it's like a family diary. It's ridiculous. This was something he did with a ghostwriter to make $8 million on a book advance and then to try to resuscitate his quiet political campaign. The court yesterday, last night, just a few minutes before midnight, to release the documents. But they indulged him. They sort of were like, all right, we'll sort of take for granted that there's a privacy interest here. They still held that there was no basis to withhold these for the public because of their value for the public. Everyone needs to hear these tapes when they come out.
0: Well, I think everybody needs to hear it. Maybe for people that don't pay attention to politics, at the level that I do every single day, maybe they might be unaware, but I can't imagine most Americans were not somewhat aware that he was in a cognitive decline, didn't even run a campaign in 2020, hid in the basement. And then, of course, the complete meltdown in his interview, which I believe was set up early to set him up for the fix being in to push him out as being, you know, running for re-election. Greg Jarrett, your take.
6: Well, the Court of Appeals ruled correctly. There's a substantial public interest in disclosing the material that Joe Biden wants to keep hidden. That's precisely what I wrote in a column a few weeks ago. Let Americans hear the truth for themselves about how Biden illegally kept or stole troves of classified documents, and then he compounded the felonies by sharing them with somebody else who had no authorization to read them. That's a violation of the law under the Espionage Act. It's a crime. You know, Sean, it's a fundamental legal principle that when a person commits criminal acts, even if they're not charged, that person has no right to conceal the incriminating evidence. So here on the tapes, Biden openly admits to his ghostwriter that he squirreled away top secret records. Then he reads from them verbatim, and yet he wants to keep them private. That's absurd. There's no such thing as private crimes because there's a strong public interest in ensuring that crimes are investigated and exposed to the public. You know, in this case, the writer tried but failed to erase all those tapes. He was given immunity. But all the while, Joe Biden kept lying to reporters. Oh, I never shared classified information. Well, it's on the tapes, so let's hear the tapes. And I, you know, as I said in my column, I don't think Biden can stop their release. This is another step forward.

0: to have them released to the public. There's no privacy, right? He's communicating the content of government documents. He doesn't own them. Those are owned by the government and the people, and the people have a right to hear his criminal acts.
1: There's one other aspect to this that I'd like both of you to weigh in on, and Jeff, you can weigh in on this first, and that is the complicity of the Democratic Party, because they all knew and acted like they didn't, and then the complicity in the media. They all knew also. You can't convince me they didn't see what I was playing every single day and hear what I was hearing every single day and pointing out to the public every single day. I'm pretty sure it was self-evident to anyone with eyes to see and ears to hear.
2: Absolutely, Sean. They knew. All of the key Democrats knew. They had to have been running the presidency as a committee kind of a function, which is not our constitutional system of government, is totally unlawful. All of that has to be completely exposed. And the people who were improperly wielding the presidential power need to be called out. And the media was entirely part of a cover-up operation for that until, as you pointed out, you know, fake Jake Tapper comes along years later to sell a book and admits, oh, you know, he really was senile. And that was clear, as you said, for years. And look, one of the great things I want to highlight in this, you know, program with you and Greg is that the D.C. Circuit called out the majority, the Chief Judge Srinivasan and Greg Katsas. They called out Biden on the ridiculous argument that Biden has a privacy interest in his own voice, which is something that I mocked all along in this case. He was president of the United States, for God's sakes. He was, you know, speaking from the largest bully pulpit in the world. And the D.C. Circuit last night called out that set of shenanigans and just exposed it to the world. Of course, he does not have a privacy interest in the sound of his voice, and the people of America are well familiar with it.
1: All right, so then that raises the question of the legitimacy of the auto pen, which apparently was widely used. My understanding, Greg, and if I'm wrong, please correct me, is that the one pardon he signed was Hunter. Apparently Hunter now thinks he's the world's greatest pundit and, you know, is out there, you know, here, there, and everywhere commenting on anything that I guess pops into his head. However, if the other ones of these pardons were not signed by a president, are they legitimate? Are they legal?
0: No, I think they're null and void. It comes down to knowledge and consent. If, you know, Biden never consented, or worse, if he had no knowledge of the auto pen's use for any given document bearing his signature, it is null and void under law. If Biden was not even competent or mentally fit to provide knowing consent, the result is the same. You know, the auto pen is legal, but as long as there's knowledge and consent. And you cannot use it to commit fraud. In other words, if somebody does it behind his back, that's not only fraud, it's an additional crime called forgery. And there are plenty of U.S. Supreme Court decisions to back that up, in which the high court said anybody who engages in that kind of fraud relative to a contract, it renders the contract null and void. Same principle for pardons and commutations. I think the only way to test it is to, for example, charge somebody like Anthony Fauci. He would then hold out his pardon, and then the legitimacy of that pardon, consent and knowledge, would have to be litigated in court. And if it was found that it was done without Biden knowing about it and consenting, then I think the courts would say, sorry, but these are not valid pardons and commutations.
1: I'll tell you what, that would make things very interesting, very fast, the legitimacy of all of that. I've got to tell you, it is pretty remarkable to me. Do you concur, Jeff Clark, with the analysis of Greg?
2: I do. I completely concur. And I'll add one additional point, which is we're not just talking about something that is kind of like a contract matter where you need the consent, et cetera. Article 2 of the Constitution has the vesting clause. It vests all of the power

0: of the president in one person, a president who is elected by the people through the Electoral College. It's not invested in a political party. It's not invested in a group of people or Joe Biden's wife looking out for his best interests. If those pardons were not actually authorized and signed by Joe Biden, even if he was saying, hey, put an auto pen signature on there, then those pardons are constitutionally invalid. They're unconstitutional non-pardons.
1: All right, quick break. Right back. More with Jeff Clark, Vice President of Litigation at the Oversight Project. Our friend Greg Jarrett, Fox News, legal analyst, number one New York Times bestselling author.
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0: All right, our final moments with Jeff Clark, Vice President of Litigation at the Oversight Project, Greg Jarrett, Fox News legal analyst, and we're talking about the U.S. Court of Appeals in D.C. ruling in favor of the Oversight Project against Joe Biden and rejecting Biden's privacy claims, clearing the way for the release of the tapes of his interview with his former ghostwriter. I think we'll learn that Joe never wrote a word. I would imagine that all three of us agree that the power of the pardon is absolute. I don't think there's any question on that issue, meaning if a president pardons somebody, they have the absolute right to do it under whatever circumstances, but they've got to sign it. Is that your belief, Greg?
1: Well, we don't know the answer to that question because it is never gone through the courts in the way you describe.
0: Why would it not be absolute if you think there's a chance it couldn't be?
1: Well, because the Constitution doesn't actually specifically exclude any such thing as an auto pen, which, by the way, dates back all the way to Thomas Jefferson. Auto pens have been used by various presidencies throughout the years. Unquestionably, Joe Biden used it the most. But if the special counsel basically said we can't prosecute Joe Biden because he doesn't have the mental state for willingness, that's an insane paradox. A man who's supposedly incompetent to stand trial but perfectly competent to remain as president of the United States and, you know, issue pardons through an auto pen or otherwise. I think this needs to be litigated, and I would bring charges against somebody who's got a pardon with the auto pen, and let's get the answer to the question that you posed, Sean.
0: All right, we'll give you the last word, Jeff Clark. I assume you also, again, concur on that issue.
2: I agree with that issue, and look, you know, here's my analogy. A lot of the institutions of the presidency are based on the English kingship. And in that tradition, right, the king could order his seal affixed, but it had to be an act of the king. It couldn't be, you know, an act of a minister. And if it were found that a minister were doing something that wasn't authorized by the king, then off with his head, right? And so I think that what has happened here is that they allowed Biden presidency to be run, you know, by a secret group of people and in an unconstitutional fashion. And I think the cabinet members who did not authorize the use of the 25th Amendment against Joe Biden, I think they're co-liable for these constitutional violations and crimes.
0: You see, I agree with you as well. There's got to be culpability because that was not, you know, they were constitutionally, they were never given the authority to act as president. Anyway, I appreciate you both. Thank you, Greg Jarrett. Thank you. And great work, Jeff Clark. We appreciate you both being on. Listen, you don't have to overpay for big wireless. 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
1: Fox News, I'm Tom Graham. Secretary of War Pete Hegseth says the conflict with Iran has cost more than $37 billion. He's asking the Senate Appropriations Committee to fund more of the conflict, despite objections from many Democrats.
2: When will you show leadership?
3: Why don't you show some leadership and stand up to your fellow Democrats who won't fund the troops, who stand and play partisan politics while you don't give us the money?
1: That exchange between Hegseth and Senator Gary Peters of Michigan, Democrats aim to end the conflict with Iran, highlighting the 18 U.S. service members killed from the start of the war. Thousands of people who are not U.S. citizens ending up on New Jersey's voter rolls.
4: New Jersey Governor Mikey Sherrill says this happened under the previous administration of fellow Democrat Phil Murphy. More than 6,000 non-citizens being registered as voters in 2023 because of a software error in the Motor Vehicle Commission system.
1: Fox's Lisa Brady, America's listening to Fox News.
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5: From 21 Alive, I'm meteorologist Liz Braden with your forecast. We're staying partly cloudy throughout the day today with a brief chance for an isolated shower or storm, although many of us will stay dry. Your high today, 84 degrees. We're clearing out tonight with a low of 58, then feeling a little bit more like fall tomorrow with only a high of 74. I'm meteorologist Liz Braden on WoWo, 92.3 FM at 1190 AM.
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3: All right, let's go to Brandon Gill, congressman, asking the Smithsonian director why the Smithsonian lists politeness as an attribute of white supremacy.
5: Excuse me, sir?
6: Is it important to be polite?
5: Yes, sir.
6: It's also interesting because the same mass action toolkit that your organization has been promoting references politeness as a defining characteristic of white supremacy culture. Ma'am, are you a white supremacist?
5: No, sir.
6: You're not. Can you help me square why your organization says that being polite is part of being a white supremacist?
5: I'm not exactly familiar with that passage of the mass action toolkit, which is
6: I can show you the passage right here.
3: It's almost so breathtaking that these people are so dumb that it just takes your breath away.
7: Now, is this why Linda sometimes is not nice to you? Because she doesn't want to be a white supremacist.
4: That's it. That's it, Ethan. Thank you. Crack the mystery.
3: Maybe that's it. If she's polite to me, that's an attribute of white supremacy. Where do these people come up with this crazy, insane stuff? I'll give you another example. There is zero, and I got into this earlier, zero jurisdiction for Zoran Marxist Kami Mamdani to arrest Prime Minister Netanyahu if he goes to New York City for the United Nations, which I'm pretty sure he's going to go to. Donald Trump is saying no way in hell is anybody in New York going to get near the prime minister of one of our closest allies. It's just not going to happen. And yet Zoran Marxist Kami Mamdani, you know, one of the true leaders of this democratic communist movement, is saying he's subject to the ICC, International Criminal Court, for war crimes. And meanwhile, we don't even recognize the ICC, and jurisdiction does not lie with New York City. That would lie with the federal government. Here's what this idiot is saying.
8: When it comes to Benjamin Netanyahu, we're speaking about someone who's the subject of an international

0: criminal court arrest warrant. And he's the subject of this arrest warrant for alleged crimes against humanity, for war crimes, and he's the architect of the genocide against Palestinians in Gaza as Israel's prime minister. These are not facts of my personal assessment, they are facts of public record. And I believe that when someone is charged with an international criminal court warrant, it's something that should be taken seriously, whether it's Benjamin Netanyahu or it's Vladimir Putin or whomever else. What I've also made clear is that my administration will follow all applicable local laws. That is our commitment. That is something that we will follow through on when it comes to an adherence to local law. And that's all I have to add on that.
1: Even fake news CNN, Eli Honig, says it's utterly ridiculous for Mamdani to think that he's going to be able to arrest Netanyahu. Here's what he said.
2: Give us a reality check here. Can Mamdani have Netanyahu arrested?
3: Absolutely not. It is utterly ridiculous for the mayor of New York City to even suggest that he might have the authority to order the arrest of Benjamin Netanyahu or any visiting foreign head of state. First of all, the mayor of New York City has zero law enforcement authority. He does not tell the Manhattan DA, the NYPD, who to arrest, who to indict. I know the mayor is having his best lawyers look at this right now. Let me save them some time. You do not have the authority to do this.
1: I mean, this guy's so over his skis. Here's the problem. This guy was just able to support three DSA, Democratic Socialists of America, really Communists of America, candidates that were able to unseat incumbent Democrats. Now, if you listen to the likes, and we got into this earlier, Van Jones saying this has gone way too far with these people taking control of the party. Problem is, their silence has been deafening for too long. You know, this last minute, we're really going to be impacted in this midterm election. Fear is just not going to work. But we'll see what happens, obviously. All right, back to our phones, 800-941-SEAN, if you want to be a part of the program. Let's say hi to Bobby, California, the communist state of Gavin Newsom. What's up, Bobby? How are you?
4: How are you, Sean? Allow me to preface this quickly with, you're the gold standard of broadcasters, with the help of Linda, of course.
1: And I'm good. Why is everyone suck up to Linda? Why? Why are you sucking up to her?
4: She helps make your show good.
5: Thank you, Bobby. I appreciate that.
1: You know what her number one goal is every day, Bobby? To piss me off. She thinks I do better shows if
6: I'm angry. She doesn't want to be a white supremacist. That's why she's doing it.
5: Thank you, Ethan.
1: Well, we didn't know that till today, so I'm learning something new every day. Bobby, anyway,
5: knowledge is dropping everywhere. Knowledge is crazy.
1: Oh, my gosh. We're getting inundated with insight today. Bobby, go ahead.
4: Yeah, I was just calling about the DSA. I looked at their platform. They call it the Workers Deserve More platform, and then I looked to see what they were advocating. And they're advocating the abolition of our government. They want to disband the presidency, the Senate, and the Supreme Court. My visceral reaction to that was they want to overthrow the government. I think phraseology is significant.
1: You can put it any way that you want, but what their goal is to completely, utterly change America fundamentally. And you know, it's going to hurt them electorally. That's part one. Part two of this is these socialists, they want to remake America, as you rightly point out, in their image. And it should terrify every American, because that's the end of capitalism as we know it. And we know how that's going to end. We know how that story ends. It's been tried and practiced and put into practice in some manifestation of four many times. I've gone over this many times. Look, I hate to say it, but you know, you're living in a state example of an attempt to do this, and you've got the highest income taxes, sales taxes, gas taxes, highest poverty rate. You've got the highest homeless rate. You don't even have water and fire hydrants for predictable fires. You don't have reservoirs filled with water for predictable fires. You don't practice the science of forestry because climate alarmism rules the day. And you have a no-show governor that doesn't do a darn thing who thinks he's going to be the next president of this country. And I hate to tell you, if you ask me who I'm betting on right now, as of today, I'm betting on AOC over Gavin Newsom as their candidate. How do you like that?
4: I'm right with you. And after they rewrite the Constitution, which is another

0: part of their platform. They'll probably try to take out the part where you have to be born in the United States and try to elect Mamdani, Kami Mamdani. It's just a joke, and you've got to get a phrase that specifies that. You may have said it, but I haven't heard you nor any other broadcaster say, folks, they wish to overthrow our government. That's what I believe you have to pound into the public. I'm 100% sanguine if you do that enough times, the public will come to realize that. I think their whole entire party will go down faster than a pig on roller skates, downhill faster than.
1: Well, I'm trying my best, and I'll keep doing it, and I'll make sure that every American understands what's at stake in this midterm, because it's all on the line here. And, you know, if you watch the real leaders of the Democratic Party, I mean, you have Pocahontas now supporting El Sayed in Michigan. You had AOC and Bernie Sanders. You know, this is a guy that was out there campaigning with Hassan Piker. Hassan Piker gave a speech apparently recently, you know, wearing his Mao outfit. And just bizarre, who blames America for what happened on 9/11/01. How does this guy even become the front runner for the nomination for the United States Senate? And of course, you know, they had no problem with Graham Plattner. You know, they were willing to accept anything about this guy. And the silence of all Democrats, with the exception of John Fetterman, was deafening. Anyway, Bobby, good call, my friend. My advice, leave that communist utopia you've now find yourself in. Let's say hi to Pierre. He's in St. Augustine. He's in Florida, my free state. What's up, Pierre? How are you?
2: Good. How are you, sir?
1: What's going on? I'm good.
2: Well, I'm a big box fan. I've been watching for a long time since Henny and Combs. And
1: thank you.
2: My pleasure. You're great. I was born here, Gen Xer. My parents left Cuba in 1959. Rise of socialism, communism, Castro taking over banks, retail stores, farms, government.
1: Stealing property, private property, eliminating private property, murder and rape and torture and outright theft, which caused so many people to risk their lives in broken down, dilapidated, rickety boats in shark-infested waters. Many didn't make it to pursue freedom. And I love the Miami Cuban American community. Some of the nicest, unbelievably inspiring people I've met in my life.
2: Thank you. It just bothers me that everybody keeps on complaining about socialism. But Americans, unfortunately, today need to see proof of reality. I think somebody has to just maybe put on TV and just show people, what have you been through, sir? Tell me about your family, what you lost, the promises they made, the lies that they've had. In every country in the world that this doesn't work in, not just only Cuba, but across the globe, and actually show people talking about the loss, the criminality, the seizing of private property. Same thing that this guy is doing in New York City. He's going to take over. Well, we're going to start with the grocery stores. Well, go look at the grocery stores in Cuba. The shelves are empty. Cuba had Sears at the turn of the century.
1: Well, look what he's doing to private property. Look how he's taking over private property. Look how he's, you know, putting a cap on what people can rent their property for, or his ability to confiscate their property. It's all there.
2: It's all there. It's a mimic of what happened to Cuba. And that's why us Cubans keep on saying, we're trying to shake everybody. Look what happened to us. A 400-year-old country that was prosperous, now a third-world country within 70 years. People have to...
1: We would serve ourselves well to talk to many in the Cuban-American community, because they know. They understand. And by the way, the liberation of Cuba is near, I promise you. Stay tuned. Quick break, right back to our busy phones. It's toll-free. It's 800-941-SEAN if you want to be a part of the program as we continue.
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0: All right, let's get back to our busy phones. It's toll-free, 800-941-SHAWN, if you'd like to join us. 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Arkansas John, you have about 90 seconds, sir. 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
1: First-time caller, long-time listener, Sean. Hey, I just made a bunch of points, but, you know, the oath of the Constitution, when you are elected to a federal office or when you military or just a bureaucrat, you get hired by the federal government, you have to raise your right hand and swear an oath to protect the Constitution against foreign or domestic enemies. It seems to me like these Democrats, they're kind of like lying under the oath. And then somebody brought up, Paula Luna brought up about background checks for staff. Remember Fang Fang and the communist girl that worked in Stalwell's office, or Dianne Feinstein's chauffeur who was a CCP agent? You know, the Democrats is the party today, the Democratic Party today, is not the party of John F. Kennedy. We have been infiltrated by a generation that has been brainwashed by a liberal media. These people coming in to teaching in the universities. I'm a student. I'm an older student. But I've been all over the world. I've been to the Middle East, Central and South America, all over Europe, military.

0: military, federal service, and I've seen a lot. And when I go to school and see what they're teaching our kids in college, it's amazing. It absolutely amazing. One other point I wanted to bring up is, did you know that Egypt many, many years ago was a Christian country?
1: Oh, I mean, Egypt has changed dramatically.
0: Yeah.
1: I mean, you know, you can take it all the way back. If you ever want to read a great book, by the way, and I think it was very, very telling. Read the autobiography of Anwar Sadat. It's very, very interesting, his rise to power, how he did it, and how patient he was for the moment because he really wanted peace in the region. It was a pretty inspiring book. As I said, I am a little short on time. I'm not trying to cut you short, John. We love you. Thank you for being there. We love our friends in Arkansas, too. 800-941-SEAN is our number if you want to be a part of the program. I want to remind you, Reagan once said, inflation is as violent as a mugger, as frightening as an armed robber, as deadly as a hitman. I think we should all take that wisdom from Ronald Reagan. And so what does inflation mean for everybody's money? What does it mean for your retirement savings? You know, your quality of life in retirement, all things that rightly people think about, worry about. This is where, you know, I believe in diversification. I have, you know, when I was finally able to start saving money, somebody said, yeah, you might want to take a percentage of your savings, put it in gold and silver. I wish I remembered because I can thank them because I've been doing it ever since. And it has turned out to give me a confidence that I can't even explain, and also turned out to be a good investment. I'm still buying it today, and I'm a customer of Goldco. They like everybody to do their due diligence, be informed investors. They'll rush you their free gold and silver guide. It's a great kit filled with critical information. Also, you can see if you'll qualify for an extra 10% in bonus gold or silver just for getting started. But not only are they advertisers on the show, but I'm a customer of theirs. 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